0: the championship ring. But what they don't always see is the anxiety or the moments I felt completely lost. That's why Sony Pictures Animation's film GOAT means so much to me. It's about Will Harris, a small goat who believes in himself and proves you don't have to be the biggest to be a champion.
1: Everyone's always told me smalls can't ball. I'm too blessed to be stressed. Everything I need to succeed is right here.
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5: It is Thursday.
6: It is Thursday with Fugelfang.
5: Thursdays with Fugelfang, which we haven't had in a couple of weeks.
6: I know. 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
5: Oh, my God. We're almost sounding like Snagglepuss, and we do not need to be sounding like the Treasury Secretary.
6: My name is Ethel Thayer. It sounds like I'm listening.
5: It does. Thank you, everybody. Lisping, slipping, sliding. Look, whatever. Look, you've had a hard day. It's been a weird news day. We'll get you informed on everything that you guys actually care about, as opposed to some of the stuff the mainstream is talking about. Thank you, everybody who is joining us from all of our great radio affiliates, whether you are joining us from the Detour Talk in Tennessee or WCPT, AM 820 in Chicago. Maybe you're listening to Georgia Now Radio in Atlanta in the greater Georgia area, or maybe you are listening on AM 950, Minneapolis, St. Paul. By the way, Jody, today, first day of the Minnesota State Fair. I sent Matt McNeil that thing that was in the newspaper.
6: Uh-huh.
5: The Minneapolis newspaper, it was a couple weeks ago. Remember, we kind of told him, mm-hmm. said, try all of those things, because he's been there today. And so he's like, can I see maybe next week? I'm like, we're fine with that. Just, you know, don't get too sick. Don't eat too much out there. Have fun at the fair, wherever you're going, Iowa, Minnesota, whatever. So thank you, by the way. If you are also listening on Progressive Voices Radio worldwide, you can take us to the fair or wherever. Or if you are one of our future people listening on any of our great podcast platforms, if you're somebody like Theo or Henry or Tom or Scan, oh, by the way, we had a good conversation over in the Blue Sky corner of the bar last night about Von Seal's restaurant down in North Carolina.
6: I can't wait to get down there one of these days and meet her in person.
5: Oh, I love Von Seal. Love Von Seal. We love you. Bouchon is that there. Her first restaurant is closed, but her second one is open. So, look, you guys can go check my Blue Sky thing. We were talking about that with Tom, so that was fun. Scano, by the way, still bummed about the Dolly thing. He says, you know what, for all those people out there who saying, you know, Dolly Parton was all into DEI, he's like, you're damn right Dolly was DEI. Dolly embraced inclusiveness.
6: He did.
5: Well played, Skinna. Well played. Thank you very much.
6: Well, and Donald, I mean, he's lowered the flags, fine. But he also said, she loved me. No, she didn't.
5: Well, Dolly loved everyone. She just didn't necessarily like Donald, I don't think. I mean,
6: she wouldn't have supported him. I doubt she voted for him. Right. Everything he stands for is everything she didn't.
5: Right.
6: And everything he's against was everything she's for. So mm-hmm.
5: Yeah. No. Although I have to admit, you know, you think Donald, you think icky. I've mm-hmm. been kind of having an icky crossover. Not, I mean, because I love Dolly, but there have been people who have just been, instead of saying Dolly Parton or Dolly, they just say DP. And I'm like, that.
6: Sean Smith Louise Pierce.
5: It's not me. It's not me. That's the 13-year-old me saying, do you understand what those letters actually mean? And people are like, man, that was real good DP. And I'm like, I don't need to know. That's you. I'm not going to yuck your yum. You do your thing. I'm just that is not my, just call her Dolly, for God's sake. We all know it's Dolly. When you say Dolly, we all know what you're talking about. Do not.
6: She's a one name person. Definitely.
5: Right, exactly. People have said to me before, they've been like S&P. I'm like, it's salt and pepper. Well, it's Sean DePere. No, S&P is salt and pepper. Let's get these things correct, folks. Let's keep our heads on straight here. It is, after all, this is go time. Yes, it's go time for the fair, but it's also go time for the elections. And look, obviously, the war on democracy is still happening. Trump and his thugs are still trying. Hopefully we're able to clarify it there with the first story in the first round of the News on Tap. So the federal judge in Massachusetts lifted the second block on Trump's executive order.
6: Basically, I was confused reading that article.
5: Basically what this means is because of the technical crap as far as you can't do it too soon, you can't do it too late. Oh, there's got to be this. Oh, there's got to be this. They have, by her pulling back some of her stuff and saying, well, because of the stupid ass Supreme Court thing on Monday, mm-hmm. it clears the way for Norm Eisen and Mark Elias. And all the good AGs to actually take it on a constitutional basis. And that particular judge already said it is unconstitutional.
6: It is.
5: Then when it hits the next court and they actually are forced to, because the Supreme Court ducked out. They didn't judge constitutionality. They were a bunch of cowards, as they always are these days, at least the six of them. And they ducked out and they went, oh, this will force it to be judged. And when you force it to be judged and you look at the Constitution says it is completely up to the states unless specifically Congress designates it. At no point is it the executive branch.
6: Well, and the post office isn't supposed to decide who to send mail to. They right. just move mail around.
5: Jody's
6: so
5: right.
6: So for the postmaster general and any local post office managers to say, no, Jody Hamilton can't get her ballot because we don't have her name on the list.
5: Well, but
6: no.
5: What they're saying is because Donald said so. And that runs into the military thing. The whole disrespect that Donald and his regime have shown every member of the military is disgusting. But everybody who is in the military, this is one of these things that you learn in basic training.
6: Right.
5: Which is if you are given an illegal order, mm-hmm. you do not follow the illegal order.
6: Right.
5: Well, this is Donald saying to the Postal Service, well, I said it is the constitutional job of the Postmaster General and everybody who works at the post office to say,
6: deliver the mail.
5: Uh-huh. Deliver the mail as they're supposed to. And if Donald says, well, just make sure you don't deliver mail to black people. For them to go,
6: or Democrats.
5: Right. And for them to go, that is unconstitutional. You can go take a jump in Lake Ontario. Or, oh, I didn't even put that in the news today. I think you saw that. I think you ignored it too.
6: Bob played the audio of him literally doing that. But it's Tiny
5: Dog
6: Trump.
5: And Pony show of him going, Lake Ontario is now Lake America. Yeah.
6: And
5: no,
6: it's not Lake of, like the Gulf of, because there's no of in there. And it took him forever to write the word lake. And then forever for him to write the word America.
5: He's just an idiot. He is just an idiot.
6: And he has no control over the naming of things.
5: He has no control over the naming of things. And he has no. That's like the whole thing of. We've talked about this before. Sports stadiums. So where do the Denver Broncos play?
6: Mile High.
5: Mm-hmm. And it's always been Mile High. And even though they go, well, it's this, you know, at Invesco Field or whoever the damn investor is now.
6: Mile High.
5: Right. It's Mile High because everybody who's lived there knows it's Mile High, and that's yeah. what it will be.
6: Well, it's like when they renamed Sixth Avenue the Avenue of the Americas in New York City.
5: Right, and everybody in New York goes, no, it's Sixth Ave.
6: It's Sixth Avenue.
5: They didn't say the whole word. It's Sixth Ave.
6: It's just like you know you're a tourist when you say Avenue of the Americas.
5: Mm-hmm. Yep.
6: Versus so you got go down Sixth to, you know, 41st,
5: right? Exactly. Like, people from out of town. Look, so this is the whole thing. We understand this in other corners of the world. This is the same thing with Donald ranting and raving about Lake America, which there is no such thing, or ranting and raving about, well, you know, I'm going to stop the UPS. As Norm said over in Blue Sky today, he says, look, we're on the rocket docket to stop the UPS rule. There are motions tomorrow. Responses are due September 4th. Replies September 8th. The Supreme Court is moving fast. So are we. Basically, Norm and Mark and the AGs got this. Keep informed. But TFN, they're not going to be doing anything because they don't have the ability yet to do it. First of all, they would have to get the list from the states. Then they'd have to implement it. They do not have the time or the ability to do any of these things.
6: And that's why Joyce Vance was saying this is not about the midterms. This is about the 2028 election.
5: Mm-hmm. Joyce is correct. Although Joan will be here next week. Joan Walsh.
6: Yay.
5: Yeah, she gave me a holler. I was like, hey, what you doing? I'm like, hey, you want to come to the bar? She says, hey, you got some time next week? I said, yeah. So that'll be fun. So
6: yay.
5: Although she and Charlie are on different days.
6: They are.
5: You know, whatever. That's fine. I think we can provide them beers separately.
6: Yeah.
5: But anyway, so the war over democracy, look, state officials are warning that Trump's attempted citizenship data gathering would potentially purge eligible voters. There are all kinds of court things going on. Do not think that mail-in balloting is bad. It's still great. And if you are about to get yours, as a number of people are in the next couple of weeks.
6: I just got a notification from the Californians.
5: I'm talking about. Yeah, don't.
6: And they're saying they will be here no later than like October 2nd. So right. In the next few weeks, I'm going to get mine.
5: So keep going and keep making your plans and keep pushing, too. Look, we are pushing to expand the rights of voting. Republicans are pushing to stop it. In that first round of the News on Tap, a Republican-appointed judge in Maryland has temporarily stopped the Democrats' push there to put the redistricting amendment on the ballot. They want to keep Democrats want to push back like Republicans did. This judge is pushing back, so the Democrats are appealing it. This is why you call it a war. It's a battle, and they're not giving up. Unfortunately, they are doing some stupid things, like the Republican nominee for Maine governor has called for ICE agents to be at state polling places, which is a clear threat to elections. Yeah, this is why we said we hope that your local officials have been doing things in case some jackass does this. Now, remember, this guy is just a candidate. He doesn't have any. He's not an elected official right now, but no. Y'all got to be prepared about this stuff.
6: Look, and it's going to be in swing districts, not in your solidly red or solidly blue necessarily. It's going to be in your purplish or your leans. Mm-hmm. It's going to be in your lean district.
5: Where they can try to scare people. This is, look, Mona Cherem has not been one of my favorite people for all time, but she happens to be right on this. That's why we have her piece from the Bulwark in the first round there. She says, look, you get ready for Trump to try to steal the midterms because we know he's going to try. Mm-hmm. That doesn't mean that he's going to. So don't panic. Prepare.
6: Yeah.
5: Just get your poop in a group.
6: Make sure you've got your ID. If you are in a line and somebody is threatening or looks threatening or is doing those
5: make
6: things.
5: Make sure that you've got the number in your phone so you can
6: ID
5: call it. Your election protection numbers. Mm-hmm. Right.
6: Call those people. Make sure that if anybody comes up to you and you have the right to vote, if you're a citizen in this country and you have the right to vote, mm-hmm. make sure that you have the proper ID on you.
5: Mm-hmm.
6: If you have a passport, bring it.
5: Now is the time to start preparing for what you're going to do. And mm-hmm. obviously, we'll help you guys prepare, too, as things get going. But, you know, like we said, this is game on. This is now, as a matter of fact, actually. Mm-hmm. Finally, Mike Rogers finally agreed to at least one debate from Dr. Abdul El-Sayed. Yeah.
6: So that's going to be a good one. I want to watch that one.
5: Well, especially after. So, oh, my God. Okay. So Donald Trump can't seem to say Dr. El-Sayed's name. I'm not kidding. This is here. This was Dr. El-Sayed. I believe this was last night. This is from C-SPAN here.
7: And Donald Trump, because he can't resist the red meat, can't seem to keep my name out of his mouth. Habibi, if you can't say the name, don't say the name.
5: Here's where he mocks him.
7: Abdul. We gotta say it like that, man. It's creepy. Abdul. Holds on to the L a little too long.
6: Oh,
7: Abdul.
5: Wait.
7: You know, Natalie's going to show him this clip and he's going to be so mad.
6: I still say his vocal cadence is so Obama-esque.
5: It's very Obama-esque in some ways, yeah. Which mm-hmm. is just, that's just hilarious. If you guys don't think that, okay, Asen over at Midas Touch actually did this for everybody. Just so you can hear, this is, Oh, man. Look, okay, we'll play it after when we come back from the break. Because Asen put this mash together of Donald Trump just mush-mouthing Abdul El-Sayed's name. And then Abdul El-Sayed mocking Donald. So I'm hoping that's the one, actually, that Natalie shows him.
6: He won't.
5: Oh, she might. I don't know. Maybe she needs to get his blood going. I don't know. Whatever. Get him off of the TV and drooling. And anyway, look, we got a whole lot more news. It is a busy Thursday night. John Fugelsang, as Jody mentioned off the top, John is back tonight, which is good. Also, we have a pretty good drink of the day. This one is deals with a little bit of a literary royalty. We'll talk about it a little bit later. Freshen your drink and come right back. It's Thursday night here.
8: 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Sexy Liberal. 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
20: Yep. 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
25: 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Let's look at some car insurance companies that support the Democratic Party. American Family Insurance. American Family Insurance was once very conservative, but since 2019, they have moved to the left, donating $214,000 to Democrats in 2024. AAA. AAA was also once very conservative, but in 2014, they shifted to the left, donating $235,000 to Democrats in 2024. 83% of their donations went to Democrats. Liberty Mutual. Now, Liberty Mutual leans to the left, and yes, they did donate $1.6 million to Democrats in 2024. That was only 64% of their donations. Progressive Insurance. Progressive does not give to politics, but some of their senior leaders do, and their senior leaders lean left. This has been WCPT telling you how you can shop blue.
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5: It is Thursday night. It is a thirsty Thursday night here at the Politics Bar. Look, we got a good drink of the day for you, and I know there are a few of you out there who thirst for John Fugelsang. He'll be in hour number two. No worries about that. We'll throw the deuces maybe a little bit as well. Thank you, by the way, everybody who reaches out to us and joins in the show from everywhere. Look, you guys call in, you text in, you message in on the social media. Bar line, by the way, 213-677-7258. That is 213-677-7258 or 213-677-SALT. Thank you very much, everybody who reaches out that way. Thank you if you also reach out and join in the conversation on Blue Sky and Threads, Instagram, Facebook, Substack, Twitter, or YouTube. We are at the Politics Bar, which, you know, is where Jody and I are at tonight. And Fugelsang will be later. Dr. Andrews, by the way, we wanted to put up the video last night, but Zoom ate it.
0: What happened? I was going to ask you that.
5: It is messed up. I couldn't. I tried to fix it. I was like, eh. I messaged them, and I was like, I don't know. They don't seem to know either. I was like, whatever. So
0: something happened in the cloud.
5: Something happened in the clouds. Yeah. Climate change, maybe? I don't know. That, although I have to admit, I have been kind of a little bit freaked out by, have you seen some of those videos from the
0: Nepal-Tibet
5: border there? That is
0: frightening.
5: Terrifying. And there
0: Bob said when he first started, he goes, I didn't think it was real. I thought it was AI.
5: Yeah. When I first saw it too, I saw it on, I was looking at our Twitter account and somebody had said, hey, have you seen this? And it was some rando that I didn't know. And so I was looking and went, okay, A, it's Twitter, so you can't trust it. And B, right. Whatever. And I looked and I was like, interesting. So then I go off to DuckDuckGo and I type in, Nepal, Tibet, flash flood. And then the stories come up. I was like, oh, okay, no, it's actually...
0: And it was an ice avalanche. Basically, a part of an iceberg basically just went, bye!
5: Part of an iceberg that was on a mountain, basically a glacier.
0: A glacier.
5: Completely fell off.
0: Mm-hmm.
5: It was so heavy that when it hit, it created an earthquake. Mm-hmm. And because it was so massive and there's so much water involved and the friction and everything and the energy involved from breaking off, and... It's in the Himalayas, and so there's all these narrow canyons.
0: Mm-hmm.
5: And you drop this massive amount of snow, ice, water, and dirt, and it only has
0: one... It was moving boulders the size of buildings.
5: Oh, it completely swamped. The one I'm sure you've seen where you're looking at the building and the people are running away, and then just...
0: They're gone.
5: Everything is gone. Yeah. Somehow
0: it's
5: the camera's still there because it was probably mounted on the side of the mountain.
0: It was way up high. Yeah. And it's like a scene out of a movie.
5: A horror movie, yeah.
0: Yeah.
5: We've got the story on that, by the way, in the news on tap. If you guys do want to look, it is...
0: It's frightening.
5: It is absolutely frightening. And look, the climate crisis is something that people care about. That's one of the reasons when we've got a few stories on there, we put it there. We've got it in the fifth round today. Look, it's been interesting to me to see the things that the mainstream is focusing on and the things that we are focusing on. Mm-hmm. Look, we're focused on the fact that there are a bunch of Nazis in the Republican Party. Matter of fact, by the way, the super PAC that is supporting Mike Rogers has been found to be funded by an extreme right-wing, quote-unquote, Christian nationalist.
0: Shocker.
5: Yeah. Somehow that doesn't entirely surprise me. By the way, since Abdul El-Sayed is going to beat Mike Rogers' sorry ass, let me play this here. This was the little mashup that Asen made. It's a good mashup. Here.
1: Abdul El-Sayed. Abdul. Abdul. Abdul. We gotta say it like that, man. It's creepy. Abdul.
0: It is creepy.
5: It is. He does a good mock of him. He does a good mimic of him. That's just
0: a decent mimic. Abdul.
5: Better than me. But he sounds more like Donnelly. I'm sorry. I couldn't do it right there. But
0: I can't do it. I just don't.
5: Okay. Valid. Anyway, Mike Rogers isn't the only one that's, you know, supported by or surrounded by Nazis. Calls are growing for Georgia Republican Mike Collins. Yeah, you know the one that John Ossoff is up 16, up 9, something like that on.
0: Yeah.
5: Mike Collins, his son-in-law appears to have a whole bunch of white nationalist posts. And then one of his former staffers is out there sharing KKK and Nazi imagery on social media.
0: Much like the Department of Education, I believe, did today.
5: Oh, was that? They put up something that almost compared Donald to a Nazi. We didn't have room for that.
0: No, to Hitler.
5: Oh, yeah, that's right. Yes.
0: Basically, they were like, you can't mess with the tiger if you're hit. And it's like, dude,
5: you're saying that he's Hitler. Yeah.
0: Tiger is bad guy.
5: Look, they don't quite seem to understand. And thankfully, it looks like a whole lot of Americans are paying attention. Annie Andrews, who was here yesterday, new internal poll shows that she is tied with Darlene Graham, which
0: that's
5: is
0: huge.
5: Good. I want to see an external poll because this is a smaller internal poll. Wasn't 1,000, but I still, anytime you see anything like that,
0: Yeah, that's huge in South Carolina, especially.
5: There are Democrats in multiple Texas House races. Remember, we will have to talk to, well, you won't. You'll be at a celebration of life for your friend tomorrow. But we will talk with Anita tomorrow about this. Because there are some of those races. Remember, she said that they were trying to do the gerrymandering and rig this stuff. Mm-hmm. And it wasn't going to help them. And the polls are coming out and saying, no, it didn't help them at all.
0: No, they gerrymandered themselves into a purple state.
5: Mm-hmm. Which, well done. Well done, Texas Republicans. Tellerico up 3, just saying. Keep going.
0: By the way, I can't believe it's not up by 20, but whatever.
5: Well, it's Texas. And, you know, it's a voter suppressed state, right? New Emerson polling, by the way, has Democrats have increased their lead to 11 points on the generic House ballot. And there is a new strength in numbers Veracyte poll that shows that Trump's approval rating is pretty much underwater on everything. And we know that his approval, disapproval is down 33, 31, something like that, which basically means about 70% of the country is not approving of pretty much anything he does. Which, I think we kind of knew this. And one of the reasons why, obviously, is these stupid-ass data centers and the tech bros. Which is why we have in the second round of the news on tap, the tech wars and data centers going on. Meta, by the way, reaches it's about $18 billion settlement. For those people who are like, why would they do that?
0: Pocket change for them.
5: Well, here's the thing. If they would have lost this particular settlement, it's 52 attorneys general. So basically all the attorneys general plus DC plus I think Puerto Rico. If they would have lost, they could have had a fine of somewhere, I think it's like $1.3 trillion.
0: And that's what they're worth.
5: Yeah, the valuation is for the company is, I believe, like between $1.4 and $1.7 trillion. Yeah. So basically, it would have wiped the company completely out. And you notice they dropped the settlement right before Zuckerberg had to testify.
0: Of course, because they didn't want him. Well, the thing, what was interesting about the cases is they were arguing Section 230.
5: Right.
0: Which I have no problem with Section 230. I think that's a good thing. But
5: I think it needs to be updated.
0: It does need to be updated, but it's not Section 230. It's not that I post something and you're not responsible for my posting. It's that you push my posting out. It's that your algorithm. It's not just my posting goes up and only the people that follow me see it. It gets pushed if you like it to be pushed, or it gets pushed because people like that certain thing. That's the problem. And the
5: it's okay. Look, this is one of the things that came out from this trial, at least that we know, is that they know that the things that they're doing, especially with young people, are actually harming them. Same thing that we did with the cigarette manufacturers back in the day when they were like, yeah, we know it's killing people, but we was making a buck. So whatever. Well,
0: same with oil companies.
5: Right.
0: But the problem I have is it's only going to be the settlement only has to do with kids. Adults are also affected by these algorithms.
5: Mm-hmm.
0: So I think it should be a site-wide stuff however old you are.
5: This is why I said I think they need to go in with Section 230 and actually figure it out. And this is why when we were talking to Dr. Andrews yesterday,
0: mm-hmm.
5: that I said this is one of these things that Congress can regulate.
0: Mm-hmm.
5: And they can go in and say then it's the same for everybody, regardless of where it is. I think that you should be able to know what an algorithm that a company, any corporation that has anything like this that uses an algorithm that you interface with, that it is told to you in plain language what mm-hmm. that algorithm does.
0: Mm-hmm.
5: And you can choose to use their service with the algorithm or not.
0: There you go. I remember I used to be able to control the news feed on Facebook. Can't do that anymore.
5: Right. Exactly.
0: You can't control what you see anymore on Facebook. Facebook controls that. I look at a cat video and then all of a sudden I get a bunch of cat videos.
5: Mm-hmm. Right. And you should be able to control those algorithms. That's 100% about it. We have some simple takeaways about the $18 billion settlement. This one's pretty good. This one's from The Hill, and it just goes down and it runs down a few things on this. I know the mainstream was running with the piece from Politico about how, these are the things that are going on. And yes, this was good, or at least the mainstream thinks it is. But there's a guy by the name of Mike Masnick, who's a tech expert. And he runs a place called TechDirt.com. And he's usually very smart about this type of stuff. And he says, basically, this settlement is not the panacea that Meta is thinking it is. In fact, Meta actually wants people to think this is a great thing. Because remember, we could have hurt them a lot worse. We could have made them do other things that they don't necessarily want to do. For them, it's better that it makes that this whole thing makes them look like they lost it.
0: Right.
5: So they settle the suit. And all the attorneys general can say, oh, we kicked Meta's ass. And all the people who hate the tech bros say, oh, they got them. They kicked their ass. They, quote unquote, protected the children.
0: $18 billion is nothing for Meta.
5: Meta is going to pay that out over a decade. They'll take a $10 billion legal charge up front, but then the rest of it they'll pay out over a decade. They will forget this by January. This is this is nothing to them.
0: It's an accounting thing.
5: Right. And, you know, there are some benefits to it, and there are some smart things to it. Look, it makes sure there's a time limit for kids, default 2-hour daily time limit, a night mode, a school mode, so notifications are muted between 8 a.m. and 3 p.m. local time. I mean, I get this, and it does give them some algorithmic feed control. But there are a whole lot of better ways that this could be done, and this goes to regulating big tech.
0: Yeah, it needs to be regulated like broadcast television. I mean, it really does.
5: Broadcast television, broadcast radio. Exactly.
0: Mm-hmm.
5: And look, when it comes to tech, there are 100 local governments across the U.S. have turned off their Flock cameras. That is regulating tech. Whether anybody wants to admit it or not, that is it. And it's become up to the local governments because the state governments and the federal government aren't doing it. So the local governments are doing it. This should be something that is uniform across the board, but at least, you know, governments are doing this and they're doing a good thing.
0: I believe LA turned them off. I believe the mayor turned them off,
5: which is great because they do all kinds of bad things. They do the kinds of things with monitoring technology that you really don't. They do something, for example, one of the easy ways to talk about it is they do something called heat mapping.
0: Yeah.
5: You know what it is. I don't know if you guys know what heat mapping is. I'm getting some quizzical looks here. Heat mapping is where they take the data from their cameras. Remember, we've talked about data piles before and how companies can take a data pile and then mix it with another data pile, or maybe they're not supposed to. Since it is not technically regulated, what Flock does is it takes those data piles, like your signal from your cell phone, so they match the license plate to the individual car you have to the signal on your cell phone, and then they match up all these databases, and now they have a map of where
0: they
5: usually go and when you're there and when you're not. And they could sell that to whoever they wanted. So, you know, if, for example...
0: Oh, and then police officers who are stalking, say, ex-wives or ex-husbands or whatever.
5: Or a crime syndicate that wanted to go after, for example, sports figures. Which, oh, wait, we've actually had that problem already. Yeah.
0: So, I mean, that's what's then... They were like, oh, we didn't know that was... No, you did. And you were collecting the data and you're doing whatever it is with it.
5: Right. And we're not regulating it. So, look, Bill Gates even warned AI is more dangerous. There's a big piece in the New York Times. We actually have that for you guys. So if you don't have the New York Times, you've got the link there. But, yes, data centers...
0: He would know. He would know.
5: Well, yeah. I mean... He's still highly involved in it, even though he is not technically in charge of Microsoft anymore. He does keep very involved in it because it's one of those kinds of things. I'm not a huge Bill Gates fan. There are good things that he's done in the past and bad things he's done in the past. But at least in this particular issue, he is, I mean, you guys can read
0: the piece
5: for
0: yourself. He's sounding an alarm.
5: Right.
0: I would listen to him. People.
5: Right. That's the kind of person who, even if you don't necessarily like some of the things he's done, you're like, he is at least experienced enough that we should be paying attention to what he's saying on this issue. And so should the people that we elect and vote in. So that this is one of the reasons that I think data centers and AI and big tech regulation it's becoming such a big issue in this because people are so pissed off. People are just, we've said this before. This is a GTFO election. This is a whoever will get us the F out of here, out of this situation, who will step in and do the smart regulation, who will help us earn more money and tax the people who aren't paying any damn thing, like Bill Gates.
0: Like Bill Gates.
5: Right. I mean, look, this is why this is. I gotta talk with you about this because there was I noticed as I was leaving my house before I came to the bar. Some of the mainstream are finally like, oh, I'm so surprised about this election. And, well, we'll talk about it. Jody gives big eyes. Look, we'll talk about that. We got the drink of the day coming up, and John Fugelsang too. Freshen your drink. And look, maybe we'll do the drink of the day next. We usually do. We'll do it if we have time. We'll come on back. It's Thursday night here at the Politics Bar.
2: We'll be right back after we pay some bills at the Politics Bar.

0: terms of how vaccines currently work. Let's just first talk about the recommendation.
1: We figured out during COVID they don't understand how vaccines work.
0: No, they don't.
1: They don't understand
0: absolutely
1: how science or anything else works, how the human body works.
0: Donald is still reconciling with the fact that Barron Trump might be on the spectrum.
2: No, he definitely is. I have no doubt in my mind.
0: And Donald can't process that because that speaks to Donald's genetics.
1: Genes.
0: So he has to blame something else because it can't possibly be me.
2: It can't possibly be old man sperm, which is what the science is leaning towards.
0: Yeah. Just to be clear, that's one possibility, right? That's not like...
2: It's definitely... That's been bandied about for a while. That's old man sperm.
1: I just had another major green spasm twitch at the phrase old man sperm.
0: I know. So this is just Donald... I don't know, man. Maybe this, because I don't want to blame myself. And God knows how many children are going to die because they listened to Donald Trump and RFK Jr.
1: Two men who are clearly the picture of health.
3: Bob Seska.
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5: I'm meteorologist Ray Miller from the Weatherology Weather Center. Clear skies tonight with a low temperature of 64 degrees and light east winds. Friday, sunshine with a high temperature of 80 and southeast winds at 5 to 10. Saturday, partly sunny with a high temperature of 82. Sunday, chance of showers and a high temperature of 87. Monday, chance of thunderstorms in the morning with a high of 88. Chance of storms Tuesday, highs in the upper 80s. That's your latest Chicago weather update. Right now, it's 75.
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12: Thursday night, here at the Politics Bar. Ignore that, whatever that is, just... Sometimes we don't get the tables completely clean before we come back. That's fine. We'll do the next one at the top of it. You know, whatever. Look,
2: I got to get the broom out and stuff and the rag.
12: Look, it's a bar. We have drinks. We will do the drink of the day, by the way. We got that coming up. By the way, for those of you who are like, I already have mine. Yes, for those of you who are subscribed, you already got the drink of the day in your email box. We send that out in the afternoons as well. Look. Easy thing you can do. If you want the drink of the day, if you want to listen to the show later, you're listening on the air now, or maybe you're listening on your podcast player, but you're like, you guys are fun and I like what you do. 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Then you also get the drink of the day with the recipe. And we give you the news on tap. We throw that in for free. And that way you can just take 2 minutes, scroll, find out the news. You're done. You don't have to watch cable for 3 hours. So look, go find out the details. They're there at thepoliticsbar.com. So we were talking about the fact, Jody, that I saw this on some of the mainstream earlier today. And they were talking. I saw a discussion. They had a panel over on CNN. They had another one a little bit later on MS Now. And they're like, I'm just so surprised. That people are like, I don't care. I don't care about the labels. I don't care. Just get us out of this situation. This just sucks. And I'm going, how long have we been saying that now? A couple months?
2: Yeah.
12: Yeah. And yet, and even though they have reporters like Alex Talbot over at MS Now here, this was the perfect example of this.

0: He was out, I believe, at the Iowa State Fair here.
1: President Trump promised to bring down prices. You voted for him 3 times. Are you disappointed?
2: Very disappointed. Very disappointed.
1: Why?
2: Because the prices haven't gone down. I don't know. I'm over it, I think. Over the Trump thing. The Trump wagon, whatever you want to call it.
1: You could talk directly to the president about the war, about the prices, about the economy. What would you tell him?
2: Stop the bullshit. Make America great, like you said.
3: You know, it's
0: not complicated.
3: I can't believe he voted for him 3 times. But besides
0: I'm with you, Jody. I'm with you. This is not rocket science, folks. It should be easier for the folks who are in mainstream media. This is why we listen to what you guys say. We listen to the things that you guys care about. By the way, Theo over in the Instagram corner of the bar here says he was really glad we had Dr. Andrews back. Dr. Andrews, Theo would like you to come back again. He says,
4: so would we.
0: Yeah, look, exactly. And he says that he thinks Dr. Andrews has a real chance to win down in South Carolina.
4: She does.
0: He's like, look, she makes enormous amounts of sense. She's got a whole lot to offer in shaping sound legislation. So yes, please vote for her. So we agree with you, Theo. Thank you very much.
4: 100%. Yes, absolutely. Yeah. No, she's great. I wish I could vote for her.
0: This is the whole thing is that we know, we listen to you guys, and we know that the folks who are in mainstream media could do the same. And we don't know why. I have never understood this. I'm like, you have a phone number, you have social media, you have email. Do you have anybody checking these things? Do you guys ever pay attention to that? I don't know.
4: Corporate overlords do not pay attention.
0: Well, there's that. Yeah. Or they don't want you to talk about some of those things. Shh, don't talk about that. Ixnay on that. Right.
3: Don't talk about Medicare for all because we have insurance companies.
0: Oh, they're trying to catch up some Democrats because they're like, well, I think Annie, they tried to knock her already on it again. And it's like, Medicare for all is a brand name. It is not a specific set of policies. If you run into any maggot anywhere who is saying, well, Medicare for all, you know what? No one knows what Medicare for all is because there is no such thing as a Medicare for all bill. There hasn't been one yet. So there's no specific policy. If they want to argue policies, be like, great, you find me the bill that's active in Congress right now or in any of the legislatures.
4: Like the Green New Deal.
0: Exactly. Find it for me and we can debate it. In the meantime, let's talk about something else. Tell me that. Yeah. It's just garbage. Just sorry. I get frustrated with some of the people like that. I'm like, look, it's not hard to put it down in writing. Well, I suppose that's a good segue to our drink of the day.
4: It is a good segue.
0: Well, you know, I mean, look, I'm just saying they put in a bill anyway. But we do have a good drink of the day. Jody, what is the drink of the day and what is the inspiration for the drink of the day?
4: It's an Irish-made cocktail inspired by the Duchess Who Wasn't Day.
0: As you throw the accent.
4: It celebrates Irish novelist Margaret Wolfe Hungerford every August 27th, known by her pen name, The Duchess.
0: Okay.
4: She published over 57 novels and contributed to newspapers, though she was never really a duchess.
0: Well, that was just kind of her pen name, nickname. Whatever. Yeah, it's kind of cool. She is the one, by the way, who first penned the phrase, beauty is in the eye of the beholder.
4: Wow.
0: Which, you know, I, especially in my younger days, I had said it many a bar. She said, beauty is in the eye of the beholder. And boy, would I like to be holding her.
4: John Smith Louise.
0: Hey, look, all I'm saying is it's, you know, that's kind of an Augustinian phrase. We'll talk about that next week anyway, or maybe tomorrow. I can't remember which. Anyway, that's coming up anyway. But look, no, the Duchess did write. I think this is kind of an interesting thing in the fact that
4: Cork County. I've stayed in County Cork.
0: Well, here's the thing. This is the 1880s, 1890s. Not exactly. Yes, women starting to come a little bit more into the public eye. But she wrote nearly 60. She may have written 60 books. There's a bunch of stuff that she clearly wrote that was anonymous that we don't know about.
4: Right.
0: Just insane, the amount of output. And this was her professional job.
4: Yeah.
0: This isn't like she was writing on the side and being a, you know, I mean, this was her. She had like a whole setup in her house. I mean,
4: yeah.
0: She was a professional writer in the 1880s when like that was unheard of for a woman. So,
4: absolutely. Are you kidding me?
0: Yeah. I think the whole story, I love the background that you have on that, which is great. She only lived to be 42, though.
4: Yeah, she was very young. She died January 24th, 1897.
0: Yeah. That's, this is one of those things when somebody says, would you like to live in a past time? No. With the science we have now, I would prefer to be living now.
3: I like air conditioning.
0: Yes, and vaccines. Mm-hmm.
3: Oh, those too.
0: Mm-hmm. Exactly. But, you know, it's a good background. I like the background that we got there. The Irish-made cocktail, I kind of like this one too. Jody, what is in an Irish-made cocktail?
4: Okay, you're going to need a pre-chilled rocks glass, a shaker, a muddler.
0: I'm gonna.
4: Ice, 2 slices of cucumber cut into quarter-inch slices.
0: Okay.
4: 2 ounces of Irish whiskey. Pick your brand.
0: God, you nailed that. I love that.
4: 1/2 ounce of Saint-Germain elderflower liqueur.
0: Okay.
4: 3/4 of an ounce of lemon juice, freshly squeezed.
0: Mm-hmm.
4: 3/4 of an ounce of simple syrup, which is sugar. It's a 1-to-1 sugar to water if you make it yourself.
0: Got it.
4: And your garnish is a cucumber slice.
0: Makes sense.
4: So what you're going to do is you're going to muddle the slices in your shaker, which okay. I should have written down a shaker. But you guys,
0: no,
4: are
0: you
4: smart
0: got the
4: enough.
0: Shaker in there. You got shaker.
4: Did
0: and
4: I really?
0: Mm-hmm. Okay. No, you got them both. It's all good.
4: Mm-hmm. I just read it and I can't even remember. I just read it. I forget everything once it goes out of my head. Add the rest of the ingredients into the shaker with ice. Shake until cold. Then you fine strain it into your chilled rocks glass over some fresh ice, and then you garnish with a cucumber slice, which it does sound very refreshing this time.
0: Well, especially with as hot as it is in a lot of places. This is why I think we have some of these refreshing drinks, which I love that you picked some of these for this week, because it has been so hot in a lot of places. So this is definitely
4: going to get down to the 80s over the week.
0: Hey, you know, autumn is coming soon.
4: I'm going to need a sweater.
0: We are less than 5 weeks away from the end of the regular baseball season. Just letting you, yeah, I know, freaky.
4: Already?
0: Yeah, I know. If you guys missed any part of the drink of the day, y'all know what to do. Go subscribe at thepoliticsbar.com. By the way, speaking of baseball season, in the 6th round of the media, entertainment, and more, Kinley Rasmus, niece of former Toronto Blue Jays outfielder Colby Rasmus, her and her team unfortunately ended their record-setting run at the Little League World Series. But she did great. Girls can play ball.
3: Yeah.
0: Exactly. Oh, speaking of girls playing ball, by the way, if I'm a little distracted tonight, it's because the inaugural Spikes Under the Lights volleyball tournament is going on in Texas tonight, pitting #1 Nebraska. Did I mention Nebraska is #1? By the way, I'm wearing my Nebraska shirt. I'm just saying, by the way, against #17 Florida. Also, so the first match, 8 p.m., well, depending on where you're at, but it's 8 p.m., and then the second match will be after that. That's Penn State versus SMU, and then Nebraska will play whoever is in the set. I'm just saying, I'm pretty sure Nebraska is going to win the first match, and hopefully they'll win the second one, too. So, girls can play ball, just saying.
3: Yes, they can.
0: Venus Williams, by the way, playing ball at the U.S. Open against Sophia Kenin. I didn't see the score of that today. Carlos Alcaraz as well there. I will check those for a little bit later. By the way, the Atlanta Braves beat your L.A. Dodgers. I'm sorry. Our friends in Georgia, they appreciate it, but Braves beat the Dodgers last night 6-5 and a walk-off single.
4: So. I believe I heard somebody this morning on my walkabout saying, hey, you know, when we play a better team, it makes us better.
0: Exactly. That's how it works. See, pros know these things. Unfortunately, we lost a couple more pros. This has been just a really crappy week of like.
3: I don't like this.
0: I don't like, it's like, you know, seriously, stop killing off the good people. Tom Schaefer, he's the one who sent me the Peter Cullen story, by the way. And he goes, seriously, F this effing week, which Tom, we're with you on that.
4: We're with you, man.
0: For those of you who don't know,
4: Morgan.
0: Peter Cullen, by the way, was the voice of Optimus Prime in the Transformers. Also, Winnie the Pooh's Eeyore. He's been the guy doing that.
4: Eeyore.
0: Exactly. We talked about that before. He passed at 85. And Jay Morgan,
4: JP Morgan.
0: Exactly.
4: Got to be the whole thing.
0: Singer and Body Gong Show panelist. She passed at 94 as well. This is just one of those where you're like,
4: I grew up watching her, man. She was fantastic on the Gong Show.
0: It's just one of these where you're like, can we please not have those people? Although there was one other death of note. We put this one actually in the foreign affairs, and I was okay with this one. Yeah. Ratko Mladic, the butcher of Bosnia, general responsible for the Srebrenica massacre, 8,000 people dying. He died in prison alone at the age of 84 while serving a life service for genocide. So, well done.
3: Enjoy hell.
0: What Jody said. Amen to that. Yeah. By the way, in movies, music, and more, Spider-Man Brand New Day, potentially looking at a fifth number one weekend. That would be an all-time record, any movie. But Coyote versus Acme is coming out this weekend. I'm excited to see that. So.
4: It looks fun. And it was shelved for, what, 2 or 3 years?
0: It was the original script started in the 90s, and then they almost shelved it, almost literally deleted the files because it's all digital.
4: I mean, they shot it, it was done, and then they shelved it.
0: Just
4: took the loss and now has
0: well because they wanted to take it. Because it was all about the money, and I'm like, dude, this is Looney Tunes, don't mess with that. So by the way, if you're looking for some Dolly Parton tributes, I know all the mainstream broadcast units did theirs, some of theirs I think last night. Grand Ole Opry, by the way, is doing one Saturday night, so you can in, stream them, or if you're in the area you can listen
4: that's
0: to
4: that's where they shot Dolly and Carol in Nashville.
0: Yeah.
4: I remember. I love that.
0: Hey,
4: that
0: we put up
4: venue.
0: We put up last night the video to Dolly and Carol, and we put up the video of Annie with your mom and Tim Curry.
4: Easy Street.
0: We put those up at thepoliticsbar.com last night as part of the after hours. We did a little separate after hours for you guys last night, just me and Jody chatting about a couple of things. So,
4: well, and also Roger Daltrey did a lovely tribute to Dolly last night, I believe it was. He's on the road by himself right now. Not by him, he's got a band, but right. You know, he's doing a solo tour.
0: Right.
4: And he just had a lovely story about meeting her, and it was so sweet. So,
0: look, these people who've passed have been good people, but they would want you to be positive and focus on doing good things for other folks. So don't get in your
4: Tim
0: pups.
4: Too. Oh, Tim Curry as well.
0: Exactly. Absolutely. Look, we're going to keep your spirits up, and John Fugelsang is coming in, which I'm excited to see how his vacation went, how his book is going, and he'll be, you know, energized and ready. So he will be coming in next. If you got to freshen your drink, this is the time to do it. It's top of the hour. Look, we will be back. It's Thursday night here at the Politics Bar.
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7: We are proud to have U.S. Representative Nikki Baczynski with us here this morning.
8: I think we should be talking to voters about the fact that it is Democrats that are fighting to make your life better. We are the party that is protecting the working people, the retirees in this country. It is not the other side who is standing with the MAGA billionaires in this country, trying to get them a lower tax rate. That's who they are. We are for fighting to improve your everyday life, and we have plans that are going to do that. And I think we need to focus on the everyday costs that people are facing. You know, it's truly what I believe Trump sold as a snake oil salesman to voters that he was going to tackle on day one. And you and I both know that that's the last thing he's been doing. He hasn't done a damn thing.
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12: AP News, something Thomas. U.S. Immigration and Customs Enforcement has awarded a $16.7 million contract to purchase 6,000 pairs of gloves that can deliver painful electric shocks. It says officers would use them to control detainees and protesters. Ed Donahue has more.
13: A group of Democratic senators is calling on ICE to cancel plans for shock gloves.
14: They strap on, and basically you got a power button that you hit. it lights up and then it's active.
13: Justin Hall with the Nelson County Jail in Kentucky uses the gloves. The Democratic senators say ICE's use of force across the country raises significant skepticism about the agency's professional capability to safely deploy the new tool. Hall says the gloves are different than stun guns.
14: This has no incapacitation with it. I can touch anywhere on my body if I was to grab hold of my hand, which I'm not going to do. I've already experienced it. I don't want to put myself through it. It doesn't feel the best.
13: White House border czar Tom Homan argued the gloves could be another way to gain compliance without resorting to the use of deadly force. I'm Ed Donahue.
15: Rescue teams and military helicopters are searching for hundreds of missing people along the Nepal-China border. The collapse of a glacier sent a torrent of water and mud through the Himalayan communities, killing more than 390 people. Tropical storms Carina and Lowell have formed in the Pacific Ocean, Dolly in the Atlantic. And a new study published in the journal Science contends the Trump administration relied on flawed logic to justify scrapping vehicle emissions standards.
16: An EPA analysis estimated that rescinding the standards would save Americans hundreds of billions of dollars in the coming decades. But a group of top university research economists found errors in how the analysis accounted for fuel savings, the price of technology, mileage, and consumer behavior. Correcting the errors would overturn the justification and shows the repeal is actually costing Americans more money. I'm Jennifer King.
15: This is AP News. Gang arrests in Puerto Rico. Lisa Dwyer has the story.
17: Attorney General Todd Blanche says the Justice Department has charged more than 80 people in the takedown of a violent Puerto Rican gang during a visit to the island as part of efforts to highlight the Trump administration's push to tackle violent crime.
18: These defendants are alleged drug traffickers of Los Bajadeo.
17: And says they were charged with
18: the illegal possession and distribution of mass quantities of cocaine, crack cocaine, fentanyl, heroin, and marijuana.
17: Acting U.S. Attorney for Puerto Rico Hector Ramirez-Carbo says violent gangs have terrorized their community for years, often in broad daylight.
19: These 81 violent gang members will now face justice, and so will any other that try to take their place.
17: And says,
19: today, the families of Mayagüez can peacefully enjoy what their communities have to offer without fear of harm.
17: I'm Lisa Dwyer.
15: There's more news at APNews.com. I'm Ben Thomas. 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
3: Sean Smith Pierce and Jody Hamilton.
4: All right, Jody, it is our number two. She's like, wait, I have to get my list. Number two? Okay, what hour is it again?
5: Dos.
4: Si. It is also du.
5: Tui.
4: Zwei.
5: Zwa.
4: Eloa.
26: To, I think in Danish and Norwegian.
4: Okay, in Chinese.
5: Si. Coxie. That sounded dirty.
4: It did. Okay. You made me laugh enough that I'm like, you won that one. That's what was that? What was that one? What's two and?
26: Ho is Danish and Norwegian, and Coxie is Finnish.
4: Ah, well, that makes sense.
26: If I pronounced it right.
4: That makes sense that we finished with that one. It is our number two here at the Politics Bar. Thank you, by the way, everybody who is joining us from wherever you are. Thank you if you are listening on AM 950 Minneapolis, St. Paul. Maybe you're listening as you're leaving the fair. Thank you. We love that. That's great. Be safe when you drive home. Georgia Now radio listeners, thank you very much as well. And of course, the folks at WCPT AM 820 in Chicago and at the Detour Talk in Tennessee. And thank you if you are listening on Progressive Voices Radio worldwide, wherever you happen to be. Or maybe you are one of our many future people like Seth. Hey, Seth. Seth, by the way, says he wants to go Von Ciel's new restaurant.
26: I do, too.
4: I think it'd be great. We'll have to ask, Rocky Mountain Mike lives down in that direction.
26: He does.
4: So, which is very good. By the way, Tom, he moved a little bit. He's not in, I can't remember where he's at.
26: Nashville?
4: Yeah, but he's not in Nashville anymore. They moved.
26: Oh.
4: So that's okay. Yeah, but I told him, I said, you should, make a whole thing. Maybe we all go down there and that'd be fun. That'd be, maybe we team up with Steph and Bob and do a whole sexy liberal in Asheville at some point in time. That would be
26: lovely.
4: It'd be fun. Be great. Anyway, thank you, by the way, everybody who is joining us here on this Thursday. John Fugelsang, speaking of the whole sexy liberal crew, he's going to be in here in just a little bit, which is good. We have plenty more news on tap for you here, including, I know that MS Now has been really harping on this, but I'm kind of glad they did, because we talked. Who did we talk with yesterday that I was saying I wish that we talked more military? So it was a Hal, I think, wasn't it?
26: Yes, I think so.
4: Yeah. Hal Sparks, by the way, he's got the links, and he's got the link to us dropping off at his place over at his YouTube channel. We should maybe put that out on the socials this evening. So I know he's got that process now. But the Navy sailor who jumped off the USS Lincoln is facing disciplinary charges for what is clearly a mental health issue.
26: I don't get it.
4: Right.
26: There are words in my head that I'm not allowed to say because we're on terrestrial radio.
4: But this is the Trump regime. This is what the people who voted for the Trump regime, this is what you voted for.
26: Yes, it is.
4: Sorry, folks. Yes, it's stupid, and yes, it's not all bad news. The father of the other Navy sailor, the one who the ice monsters mm-hmm. had grabbed, was released from ICE custody. So,
26: good.
4: By the
26: That's
4: way,
26: how it works.
4: The Lincoln is stopping off in Thailand on the way home so they can get some
26: food.
4: Well, yeah, get some actual replenishment. So then the trip home won't be such a slog. Yeah, which is nice. So that's good. By the way, U.S. troops fighting against Iran, and especially the ones down in the Caribbean, it is record numbers who are looking to get conscientious objector status, basically move them somewhere else in the world. Not out of the service necessarily, although if that's an option. But and I'm like, okay, great. At least they are availing themselves of the legal options. I have seen a little bit, but mostly it's been okay. But I have seen a little bit of the conscience, smears. And I'm like, it has nothing to do with smears.
26: Didn't Muhammad Ali say that? And he was a boxer.
4: Well, he was Muhammad Al freaking Lee. So, I mean, like, you want to trash conscientious objector status. Just imagine saying what you'd say online to Muhammad Ali's face.
26: In his prime.
4: Mm-hmm. Just say, if you don't think that you could spew that, chances are pretty good you should just keep those words in your mouth. Mm-hmm. Be more like Dolly instead of like Donald.
26: Yeah.
4: There we go. Anyway. Here's the thing. The way that Donald is treating the military and just abusing the hell out of them.
26: Mm-hmm.
4: We knew this. This is typical Donald Trump. He doesn't think other people are people.
26: Nope.
4: Everybody else is a piece on a game board to him. And he doesn't care if he gets up and knocks all the pieces off.
26: Right.
4: Perfect example of this is the war with Canada, the trade war with Canada. Today, Canadian trade minister literally said, you know, because they're still trying to get something done.
26: Yeah.
4: I guess talking with some Trump regime officials, said, look, if you guys back off the whole French language requirement thing, that the stuff that you ship over here doesn't have French on it, we could probably get something done. And they're like, I guess secondary and tertiary people are saying, okay, maybe. And we know we just had the piece in
26: yesterday. Companies are already doing it. It's not like they already know how to do it.
4: And they're already doing it. The stuff that they're creating, it's not like they have to do anything different.
26: Right. It's already in the pipeline.
4: It would cost them more to remove not do it. The French language stuff from the companies that make the stuff here and ship it there. Yeah.
26: I remember the first time I was in Toronto, the only time I was in Toronto, and I
4: you
26: got
4: go back.
26: I love it up there. Mm-hmm. I bought a Diet Coke or something. It was smaller than, it was not quite 12 ounces. It was like a 10 ounce can first off, so they're smaller. And secondly, it was in French and in English. I'm like, that's cool.
4: Right. Did you know about the language thing back then or?
26: No.
4: Okay. Yeah. Yeah.
26: So this was in the 80s when I went.
4: That's what I was thinking. Yeah. First thing I was from the 80s. Yeah. It is a neat, languages are fun. That's why we play with them here. That's why we do.
26: I was looking at it going, can I understand this? Because I used to speak French kind of well.
4: Right.
26: And so I was like, I understand all of this.
4: I figured you probably could. I can read French and Spanish, a little German better than I can necessarily. If I have it in front of me, I can probably speak it pretty well. Understanding it and comprehension and, you know, response.
26: That's me with sign language. I can sign, but understanding signs back, especially if somebody's signing really, really quickly.
4: Yeah.
26: I just say,
4: slow down.
26: Because it's like, especially spelling. It's like,
4: right. I'm with you on that. But that's, here's the thing. Everybody knows what's going on with Trump and that he doesn't always mean what he says, that everything is a show to him. Even the Iranians, in the third round where we're talking about Trump's many foreign failures, Trump says he's not talking to Iran. And yet you got people shuttling back and forth doing diplomacy and saying, yes, there's some diplomacy going on that involves the U.S. government.
26: Mm-hmm.
4: Here's the big kicker to me. So, excuse me. New filings show that Trump's oil and gas stock trades continued and have continued these last 6 months. It's all about rigging the market. We've known this.
26: Well, I mean, blind trust is not a blind trust. It's a revocable trust.
4: Right.
26: And so there's nothing blind about it.
4: And it's run by his kids, and it's not like he doesn't. Well, okay. I mean, he may not talk to Eric, but he does. He does talk to Don Jr. at least. So.
26: And he'll be like, "Hey, this is what's going to happen tomorrow. So let's," because he sold stock right before he said we were having a.
4: This is just another grift for him. All of this is just another grift for him. Mm-hmm. So the thing that's coming up next week or 2 weeks from now. Remember, Trump is supposed to be doing this Republican mid-cycle convention.
26: And isn't it a fortune to get in?
4: It's like it starts. It's expensive to get in. He wants candidates. Remember, candidates who are out campaigning, candidates who they're watching every penny of their campaign money, so they can put it into online ads, radio ads, and
26: television, cable, all of that. Yeah,
4: and get out the vote efforts, the text effort. Remember, Dr. Andrews was telling us that the money that Donald spent in South Carolina was on spending it to get people to text people for Darlene.
26: Darlene, Darlene.
4: I love it. Right. Exactly. Darlene. But all of this. No, he wants them to spend a minimum of $10,000. He would like them to get the nice seats and give him $100,000. And everybody says, well, where's the money going? And nobody knows where the money is going. So basically,
26: it's in his pocket.
4: Mm-hmm. Jody's right. And that's coming up. Do you know when that little stupid-ass mini-convention is going to be? Which, by the way, if you guys remember, the regular conventions that we have every 4 years for the president, don't get nearly the viewing on the mainstream anyway, and mainstream doesn't get nearly the viewing. Mainstream TV doesn't get nearly the viewing as it used to. But so people aren't going to be paying attention to this. And part of the reason is it's at the beginning of the NFL season.
26: That's stupid.
4: He's trying to counter-program against the NFL.
26: Yeah, it's not going to work.
4: Remember when they did that alternative Super Bowl halftime show?
26: Yeah.
4: That didn't go so well. I don't think so. So this is what I'm saying. Any candidate, the Republicans are screwed, especially, you know, like Mike Rogers or whatever. Because think about it. They want to be out there campaigning right now.
26: Yeah, that's their job at the moment.
4: Right, and they want to be spending their money on campaigning. They don't want to have to take a whole bunch of money that they can't afford to spend, give it to Donald just so that Donald can say he got more money, spend money to go down to Texas, take them off the campaign trail for 2 to 3 days.
26: Mm-hmm.
4: Yeah. Not exactly.
26: And I've heard that a bunch of Republican strategists are like, why?
4: Well, because remember, Donald is also going to be running a bunch of ads.
26: About himself.
4: To make sure and tying him. To all these Republicans
26: I
4: running.
26: I love it. Do it, Donnie. Go ahead.
4: I'm like, please keep going that direction.
26: Yeah, because when he said, pretend I'm on the ballot, and a lot of these guys are like, please don't. Please, no.
4: Right. The Republicans are like, who? We don't know. We don't know Donald
26: I mean,
4: Trump.
26: One guy just scrubbed his entire
4: website
26: yeah, about it, and he's a MAGA guy.
4: Yeah. He was a big MAGA. He had it proud. He had a picture of him right next to Donald, and now... Now he says he's an independent.
26: He's trying to get elected.
4: That's it. They're either trying to get elected or reelected.
26: Mm-hmm.
4: And they're not going to do it with things like more economic news in the failed Republican economy in the fourth round of the News on Tap. Jobless numbers, by the way, dip slightly, but the job market basically is remaining stagnant. Hiring numbers are well below the level they were under Joe Biden.
26: Yeah.
4: And Kamala Harris.
26: Mm-hmm.
4: So, which I'm like, ha ha. By the way, a new analysis on U.S. economic inequality shows U.S. CEOs now earn an average of 614 times more than workers at the 100 lowest paying corporations in the United States.
26: So I'm going to go with Walmart.
4: Walmart, McDonald's,
26: Amazon,
4: Target. Yeah, that kind of thing. That's, kind of crazy.
26: Hello,
4: hey,
26: gorgeous.
4: Look who just came in the door. The one, the only John Fugelsang. Rested? You have some color. You actually saw the sunshine.
7: No. I went to Sweden, John,
26: because, to show off your tan.
7: Exactly, and you might not realize this, but in Sweden, I can pass for Haitian. So that's where I was for the last 9 days. I took a little detour to go to a funeral in England because I'm all about the fun. But no, that's okay. So yeah, now I'm back.
4: Look, we've been dealing with all kinds of funerals, unfortunately, of famous people dying. Yeah, Jody's going to one tomorrow. Right? This is something that it's been interesting to hear everybody talking about it because we've been saying for a couple of days now, 2, 3, 4 days, whatever it is, that we're like, look, if the powers that be need to take somebody, we have a list.
26: John has a list.
4: Just saying, there are people we wouldn't mind. You can have them,
26: John Louise.
4: John's just doing the I'm not getting into that one. John Fugelsang is here. It's Thursday night. Look, it's fun. It's all fun.
7: I enjoy wishing for the deaths of others in many active ways.
4: We'll talk
7: about
4: something.
7: Liberal value. It's just I can't stop.
4: We'll talk about something other than that.
7: Yeah, some people I don't want to die, Sean. Some people I just want three ghosts to visit them on Christmas Eve.
4: Oh, yeah, we can talk about that, too. Yep. John Fugelsang next, here at the Politics Bar.
8: We'll be right back after we pay some bills at the Politics Bar.
9: Some elections are complicated. Not this one. Donald Trump and Republicans believe everything is going great.
11: The state of our union is strong.
9: Really?
11: And in fact, we're winning so much that we really don't know what to do about it.
9: Okay, got it.
11: The roaring economy is roaring like never before.
9: How's your economy roaring? This isn't complicated. Donald Trump and his Republican billionaires believe times have never been better.
11: The golden age of America is upon us.
9: Are these guys crazy? Here's the choice. If this is your golden era,
12: vote to keep the same people in power. But if you think we can do better, take a stand and send a message to Washington. Stop patting yourself on the back and do your job.
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14: John Fugelsang.
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33: This is a WCPT moment in labor. On March 25th, 1911, in Manhattan, a fire at the Triangle Shirtwaist Factory killed 146 workers, who were mostly women. The victims of the fire were unable to leave the burning high-rise building due to the exits being locked and were forced to leap to their deaths from the 8th, 9th, and 10th floors. Locking doors was a common practice to reduce theft and unauthorized breaks at workplaces. As a result of the fire, the New York State Legislature formed the Factory Investigating Commission, whose findings led to 38 new laws regulating labor. Some of the new laws mandated better egress, the installation of better alarm and sprinkler systems, and increased availability of fire extinguishers. Coincidentally, the American Society of Safety Professionals was formed, which now manages, researches, and consults occupational safety and health across 75 countries. This has been a WCPT Moment in Labor. We are working for your rights.
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4: It is Thursday night here at the Politics Bar. And you regulars know he's back. The one, the only, John Fugelsang is here. Woo-hoo!
7: Oh, we love it.
4: We're glad you're back from vacation, which is good. You know, because there's only been a couple of things that's happened the last couple of weeks since you've been gone. You know, it's just a couple of little minor.
26: Everybody's still alive.
4: Mostly.
7: No, mostly. Yeah. Not
4: Mostly. There's
26: only four people I knew personally are gone, but there's that.
4: Yeah. Seriously. What was it? Frank Beard.
26: Frank.
4: Dolly.
26: Dolly, and then Tim Curry, and then Tim Conway's wife.
4: Right.
26: Yeah. Well, she was first.
7: I'm so sorry.
26: Everybody else.
4: Yeah. It's been tough. And then, of course, you know, the voice of Optimus Prime, that was today as well. I don't know if you knew that one, John. Yeah. Yeah, exactly. Yeah. J.P. Morgan and Peter Cullen. We had those in the rest in peace section of the News on Tap. It's just like, it's been, you know, like we were joking before the break, obviously, you know, there are a lot of people who, you know, we joke about this, but I do tend to agree with you. I would like to see Donald Trump and all his cronies not, I don't want them to die.
7: I don't want them to die. I want them to linger a long time.
4: Right. Suffer in prison. Exactly.
7: I mean, if you want to be cruel, Sean, you can pray for him to live a very long time like his dad, but in a deeply debilitated state.
4: Yes, exactly.
7: I mean, you can say, I want Donald Trump to live a long, healthy life, wheelchair-bound, drooling in his lap, unable to communicate but completely sentient to his surroundings, parked in front of Fox News every day to drool on the clicker while immigrant aides change his diaper and feed him applesauce with a straw. I would be willing to have him have many, or just a long, healthy life in The Hague. No. There's so many ways we can wish him a long life. Uh-huh.
4: Exactly. No, I'm 100%. I think, Jody, I think you're in the same direction as this.
26: I am absolutely in the same. I want to see him in prison for the rest of his life.
4: Mm-hmm. Yeah. I want to see all of that. I want him to be alive long enough to watch everything that he has done to us get completely wiped out. And the last thing I want before he goes is for some nurse to come in and him have one of those, don't you know who I am kind of moments? And her be like, no, I have no idea who you are.
7: Okay.
4: End scene. Because
7: you're more humble than me. I would need a global humiliation for him that we could all be a part of. But whatever works, man. Whatever gets you going. Whatever, you know, gets you over the edge. I respect.
4: I'm just saying, you know, he's when he's like, you know, 97. That would be a perfectly
7: his dad's age. Yeah.
4: Right. Exactly. Yeah.
7: So. And then he'll finally get to go to the place where his dad and his Roy lawyer, Cohn and Jeff Epstein are waiting for him.
4: Exactly.
7: Yeah. They're quite a party room already.
26: And the butcher who just died.
7: He's there.
4: Oh, mm-hmm. Yeah. Well, that's just it. That's that
7: butcher. You mean strong leader. You mean strong leader, Jody.
4: Yeah. Ratko Mladic, the butcher of Bosnia, responsible for the Srebrenica massacre, 8,000 people. Yeah. No, I'm glad he died alone in prison while serving a life sentence.
26: Me too.
4: Screw him. So just kind of thing. Although I know Dolly would not appreciate that sentiment. She was always so kind.
26: She might want them in prison.
4: Well,
7: she might want them in prison, but she wouldn't say it. You know, here's the thing. Right. Like,
26: exactly. She wouldn't have.
7: She was so loving to everyone,
4: yes.
7: And she's a much better Christian than I could be because she's better at being loving to the fake Christians.
4: Yes.
7: Now we live in this world, and I'm writing another book about this, but where they'll tell you, well, Christians are supposed to follow Christianity, or Christians are supposed to follow their church, right? Or Christians are supposed to follow the Bible. That's all crap. Christians are supposed to follow Christ.
4: Yep.
7: The guy the religion's named after, not your church, not the Bible.
4: That
7: the Bible tells
4: sense.
7: You how to trade your daughter for a goat. You don't follow. No, you don't follow. The Bible tells you how to rape a woman, then give her father some money so you can marry her, folks. You don't follow the Bible.
4: Right.
7: There's a lot of great stuff in the Bible, but Christians are supposed to follow that reform carpenter Jew. And Dolly Parton was a Jesus Christian, much like Jimmy Carter was. You know, you look at her entire career and she had the talent that she was given, but she was a light of love and acceptance and forgiveness on everyone. We have to talk about her as a songwriter. I love to talk about her as a singer and as an actor, but as a songwriter.
4: Yeah.
7: Bob Dylan covered Code of Many Colors, you know? Like,
4: yeah.
7: And her song, I mean, Willie Nelson praised her. Her songwriting was so incredible. Her covers, I don't know if you guys bought Dolly's rock album that came out last year.
26: I have it on vinyl and CD.
7: Yep. Her version of Prince's Purple Rain
4: is
7: better than Springsteen's. And
4: she did Stairway from Zeppelin.
7: She does Stairway.
4: Really
7: she does
4: ass, yeah.
7: Even better that she does Bob Seger's Night Moves.
4: Yeah.
26: She did.
7: Oh,
26: yeah.
7: It's so perfect. And then, I mean, this is how much this woman's respected. She covers a Beatles song, which lots of people do, most covered band of all time.
4: Right.
7: She covers Let It Be, and McCartney and Ringo are doing backup vocals for her on her version of Let It Be.
4: That's kick-ass.
7: This is how admired she was by other artists. 100 million records, so 11 Grammys,
4: prolific, Jody. Too, like 3,000, 5,000 songs.
26: Yeah. Roger Daltrey just spoke about her, I guess it was last night or the night before, I forget, because he's on tour right now.
7: Yeah.
26: And he said he met with her to hopefully record a record with her.
4: Oh, man.
26: Because he was like,
4: that would have been
26: fun. He goes, I was so nervous and she was so nice. And then he said they were sitting on this like leather couch and she's white, I think leather couch or whatever. And she said, do you want some coffee? He said, oh, yes, I'd like some coffee. And then he spilled it everywhere over the couch.
7: Oh.
26: And he said, I wanted the world to just suck me right down into a hole. Because I felt bad.
4: Right.
26: But she was great. He goes, she was so gracious. And I mean, he goes, that was Dolly, you know, and he wanted to record a record with her. This is, you know, another icon wanting to record a record with her. And he's so upset that he could never do that.
7: Wow. She could have gotten to watch him fire Ringo's son from the band. It would have been amazing. but you're right. I mean, the respect that everyone had for her and, mm-hmm. and, And then her covers of other songs. I want to add one more for your playlist. Her cover of Tom Petty's Southern Accents.
26: Yeah.
7: It's as good as Johnny Cash's, if not better. And then she did so much to put books in the hands of kids, right? We just had Simon Moya Smith and Julie Francella on our show.
4: Yay. We love
7: earlier
4: it.
7: Today. Mm-hmm. And hearing how the Native community loved her as the book lady and how popular she was on the reservations. And you got to think, you're a kid on the reservation. There's no bookstores, right? Like, there's no libraries on the reservation. So for many kids, like, the fact that this white lady was off somewhere, this rich, white, famous lady, made sure that these kids once a month would get a book in their hands.
4: Yeah.
7: You know, 92 Native American communities got free books from this initiative. And this woman could have been a billionaire.
4: Right.
7: She created the Shaconahe Land of Blue Smoke for the anniversary of the Great Smoky Mountains National Park. She used the Cherokee name for the Smokies.
4: Nice.
7: And the goodwill she had among indigenous people today, the fact that they loved that she did that and that she highlighted it, like, she wasn't a celebrity who flew into Standing Rock to get photographed or say something nice. Like, she actually did things to physically improve the lives of Native children. I mean, she took Dixie off the name of her dinner attraction because she finally was able to read the room and realized, you know, I'm not offended by the word Dixie. I think it's still a great song, but I get it. And she took it down. I mean, she supported Black Lives Matter. She supported transgender children.
4: Yep.
7: But she never hated on conservatives. She didn't do it publicly. Donald Trump tried to give her the Presidential Medal of Freedom twice. She just turned him down.
4: Right.
7: Never attacked him. Never insulted him. She was so much better than me. And that's why I think that I'm very comfortable saying she really was a Jesus Christian in the way Jimmy Carter was.
4: Yeah.
7: And but she really did it, but she also did it without hating. And that just, I mean, and again, just please listen to the music. That's what I care about the most right now. Mm-hmm. You know, she just.
4: No, but I think it's also, you know, the idea of she always tried to be positive. She always tried to help. I told this one, my wife, obviously huge Dolly fan. My youngest brother and his wife, they split up their honeymoon and half of their honeymoon they went to Dollywood because that's just how the kids do things these days, I guess.
7: Nice.
4: But my wife.
7: My brother went. I've never been.
4: Yeah,
7: never
4: I want to. Either. I want to go. Either after the pictures and everything. But my wife is saying one of the big ones, big stories that sticks in her brain was back from Steel Magnolias. And Julia Roberts was, it was a shoot day. They had some delay in the middle of the day. So they're all sitting there. It's one of the outside shots. They're kind of hot. Dolly had on big coat, wool coat, middle of heat with her big hair and everything. And everybody's bitching and moaning and complaining. And Julie goes over there and she's like, you know, everybody else is complaining. What's going on? And Dolly said to her, when I was little, I wanted to grow up and be rich and famous. I have nothing to complain about.
7: Yeah.
4: And Julie Roberts went, good point. And that pretty much, she said that Julie said that it changed her perspective on everything after that. And I'm like,
7: she had gratitude. And she paid it forward. And Dolly Parton could have been a billionaire. Mm-hmm. She didn't care about that meaningless bit of evil status. I mean, imagine being a billionaire while your zip code has poverty in it.
4: Right.
26: Yeah.
7: I mean, imagine being a billionaire while people within 100 miles of you couldn't eat.
26: Mm-hmm.
7: And you wake up every morning knowing that you could fill those bellies, but I don't feel like it today. Like, I mean, when people realize how evil billionaire culture is, as long as we're still allowing poverty to be a thing,
4: right?
7: She's just a hero on so many levels.
26: Well, imagine being a billionaire and your yacht not helping another ship near you.
4: Mm-hmm.
7: Yeah.
4: Or maybe being an almost trillionaire and, you know, working to make sure that thousands of people in desperate poverty in foreign nations don't get the medicine and they die. Yeah.
7: Yeah.
26: I don't get it.
7: And the Christians cheer it on.
4: Yeah.
26: She basically, there's a recording of her talking about, hey, you're born one way. I don't, if you're a Christian, you should love everybody.
4: Yeah. Her with the, CNN with Larry. Mm-hmm. Yeah.
26: And it's just like she made enough money and then she started making more and she decided, well, I have enough. I'm going to be okay. So I'm going to help others.
4: Mm-hmm.
7: Yeah.
4: Carl.
7: And that exact accent, by the way.
4: Her husband, by the way, similar.
26: My boobs aren't quite as big.
7: But even that, Jody, look at that. Look at how, like, the jokes about her cup size when we were kids and how she just took that, which could have been deeply humiliating. There's women who would have been driven out of the public eye over the jokes that she faced. And she just took it, absorbed it into her shtick, and made jokes about it for the rest of her life.
4: Yes.
26: When she did Dolly and Carol in Nashville with my mom, we got these three, Carrie, Aaron, and I got these three Dolly Parton dolls that was like a jumpsuit. It was like a red rhinestone kind of jumpsuit. And so we're like, can you autograph them? She goes, of course. Now, we all thought she was going to autograph her boobies. No, she autographed the butts.
7: It's but a shame she didn't live long enough to have Donald Trump name her after himself. But, you know, I mean,
4: oh my God, his whole naming Lake Ontario, trying he's so desperate to try to be important.
7: But the American people are thrilled. This is what they want to see. I mean, the gas prices are one thing, but you're renaming Lake Ontario. Wow. Thank you, folks. There's nothing stopping the rest of us. If this is the rules now, from renaming Donald Trump after Jeffrey Epstein. All right. In fact, he's even got an initial in the middle of his name, the Donald Jeffrey Epstein Trump presidency. And there you go. You're allowed to rename him. That's
4: of course
7: his name now.
4: He's threatening that, you know, if he doesn't get to rename the Kennedy Center, that he'd knock it down. And there
7: let him do it. Let him be this whiny little bitch. The Kennedy Center was created by a grieving nation to honor a slain president. Mm-hmm. And this man, baby, with his makeup like a tragic old drag queen, wants to put his name on the art center we dedicated to the president who's just been murdered and put his name first. Right. The petulance.
4: Oh,
7: the
4: yeah.
7: petulance of men who would support this guy after doing that.
4: Well, that's the thing is that this is the key is that, I mean, now that we are in the election cycle already, and we keep telling people, we've said this for quite a while. I'm glad to see so many other people obviously must have, you know, paged through the bar, because I keep hearing accountability and affordability. I'm like, well, we've been saying that for a year. Thank you for joining. But here's the thing is that the accountability is going to have to be held for everybody who gave Donald everything he wanted and shouldn't have. Mm-hmm. Who, you know, sure, you can screw up the USPS even though the Constitution says you can't. Sure, you can screw up the voting system. Sure, you can. It's like there's got to be so much accountability for all the people who just bowed to this garbage of a being. I don't even want to call him a human, but yeah.
7: I don't know what that looks like, man. I think the accountability is going to be shame. I think in 10 years, most of these guys will deny they ever voted for him after 2016.
4: I want to see the accountability for them be prison, be loss of money, be loss of status.
7: We lied our way into a war to go kill Iraqis and steal their... Right, but I'm saying this country lied itself into a war that killed a million people in Iraq
4: and stole
7: their oil and gave it to Western oil industries, and 5,000 soldiers died and even more. And no one went to jail for that.
26: I know. This is why we gotta change it.
7: I'd settle for this accountability being Trump style. I'd like to see them all go to jail, starting with Hegseth, but I'd settle for bankrupting them in the court system for the rest of their life.
4: Because
7: that's how Donald
4: would
7: have wanted it.
4: Yeah. I'm fine with that too. Oh
7: I just
4: God.
7: Don't want them to forget the ones who left early, Sean. I don't want Pam Bondi to be left out. I don't want Christy Noem to be left out of the accountability.
4: Oh, come on.
7: Parade.
4: It's Caroline's last day today, John. You don't want her to be left out?
7: No. Well, I mean, I don't know what she's done beyond lie in public. I mean, she's like a Sarah Huckabee Sanders. She's just evil. But she hasn't actually been part of the policy. She's enabled it, sure.
4: But is she as bad as Natalie? I'm sorry. I love that. All you got to do is drop the name Natalie when you're talking around anything Trump, and it freaks the right out these days.
7: I was in Europe when all this happened. And man, I'll tell you, nothing says there's absolutely nothing to see here like 72 hours of coordinated messaging as to why you shouldn't look. Holy crap. First off, can we not sexualize the Natalie Harp story, liberals, okay?
26: If a male aide
7: was constantly with the president carrying documents and managing his life and deciding what information he saw, and if a male aide was writing him letters about how you're the only thing that matters to me, you'd never suggest anything was sexual or weird if it was a guy, right?
4: Mm-hmm. Right. Sherry Jacobus has even said that's not what they fear. What they fear is what we've been saying, which is that Natalie Harp isn't his side piece. It's that Natalie Harp is Donald Trump's diaper genie.
7: He's his hospice nurse. And
4: exactly.
7: I want to talk a little bit about
4: that.
7: I want to talk about the politics of it when we come back, and the harmlessness of Ossoff's brilliant remark.
4: Oh, I love that. Absolutely. John Fugelsang hanging with us here on this Thursday night. Freshen your drink and come right back. After all, this is the Politics Bar.
0: We'll be right back after we pay some bills at the Politics Bar.
1: The average American spent $4,200 more last year just keeping up with inflation. What did Donald Trump do? He made it worse. Much worse. Donald Trump's cabinet has a combined net worth of over $700 billion. His own family is making billions. They don't buy gas like us. They don't buy groceries. They don't check airline prices. They have their own planes. Donald Trump's private war is killing us. He doesn't care. Nobody around him cares.
2: Mr. President, to what extent are American financial situations motivating you to make a deal?
3: 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I don't think about anybody.
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3: From the Weatherology Weather Center, I'm meteorologist Ray Miller. 62 tonight under mainly clear skies, northeasterly winds around 5 miles an hour. Highs level off around 83 tomorrow, mainly clear. 63 tomorrow night, mainly clear. A mix of clouds and sun Saturday with highs around 82, 87 Sunday. Looking further out, 88 Monday, 89 Tuesday, and 88 on Wednesday. That's your latest Chicago weather update. Currently, it's 74 degrees.
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0: Last call on this Thursday night. You're like, wait a minute, what? I know. Time goes fast when you're hanging
6: already?
0: Out with good friends. Yeah, I know. Look, it happens. We talk. We have fun. We talk about the news. We get you guys informed. We get you drinks. And, you know, we bring in people like John Fugelsang because, you know, while we have fun, you got to bring in somebody who's actually a little bit more intelligent and refined than we are.
6: I know.
7: Stop it, Sean. I'm just your human printer. That's the only reason I'm here.
0: We gotta
7: all
0: talk
7: I ever aspire
0: that.
7: To is being your human printer. Nothing look, creepy about that. I'm your human printer.
0: No. Look,
7: human,
0: if you guys
7: and like, how did Trump combine? It's like the most 21st century and the most 1990s thing combined at the same time.
0: Oh, my
7: time,
0: God. No, I totally agree with that. Look, if you guys miss any part of the show, go subscribe at thepoliticsbar.com. We are, of course, talking about Natalie. I know. This is going to cause...
7: The world's most famous Staples employee, Natalie.
0: I am... look, John Ossoff is one of those people that I've been hearing from a few people here in the D.C. corner of the bar who knew him back when he was a Capitol Hill staffer. And They said that he always had this way of looking at whatever the right-wing world was talking about and finding the thing that would make them go nuts. Kind of like the right has done for so long with the left.
6: Yeah.
0: And they get the left to talk about, you know, DSA fighting each other and stupid crap like that. And that's what Ossoff did by just dropping in, oh, yeah, Donald traveling with Natalie.
7: He said he wants to build his ballroom and travel with Natalie. The entire subject of the sentence in the paragraph was Trump, not her.
6: Yeah.
7: So these right-wing commentators who've said, oh, you've alleged an affair.
0: No.
7: Have created a very fancy, interesting, nifty rhetorical boomerang, haven't they? Because they've taken a statement that was about, you know, Donald Trump's reliance on a particular aide, and the right wingers supplied the sexual stuff themselves, right? I mean, it's not about
0: what
7: Ossoff said. It's about, well, yeah, but it's all about what the MAGA people think everybody else will infer from the mere mention of Natalie Harp. Ossoff never accused him of having an affair.
6: Nope.
7: The Republican response decided the allegation had to be introduced into the conversation. And how dare you suggest our president has a personal relationship with an attractive female aide? We're going to put up a big sign. No sex happening here at this White House.
0: So that way Melania can come in and go, I haven't been seen in a month, but here I am.
6: Did you meet me?
7: This is not the Streisand effect. This is the Trump Streisand supernova, people.
6: Natalie
7: Harp has gotten more publicity from people saying we shouldn't talk about Natalie Harp than she ever would have from people ordinarily talking about her. It's a toddler saying, don't look in that closet, while they're standing inside the closet. And now, because of these douchebags, every journalist in America this week has a Google alert for Natalie Harp. It's so, it's beautiful.
0: Well, the funny thing is.

0: is too, is that while some Democrats have been just dropping it in, like Dr. El-Sayed did last night.
1: Yeah,
0: which I absolutely love when he was, you know, making fun of Donald, who he was mocking and miming. I don't even heard this. Aysen put this back to back. This is Donald stumbling over Abdul's name and then Abdul mimicking him. Here, this is hilarious.
2: Abdul El-Sayed. Abdul. Abdul. Abdul. We gotta say it like that, man. It's creepy. Abdul. Holds on to the L a little too long.
0: Yeah. Yeah, I mean, he's just
3: keep doing it. Keep normalizing this guy. Keep making this guy look like your normal, cool neighbor.
0: But that's the funny thing is that Democrats all over the place are going about things. They're campaigning on affordability. They're campaigning on accountability. And then they might just drop like he did, like El-Sayed did, going, you know, oh, yeah, I'm sure when Natalie plays this for him. And then he goes back to the message. And now the right is spending all of their time talking about Natalie World. And you're going, and this is what the right has done to the left and to the mainstream for a long time. Now it's being done back to them. And some of them know it. This is the thing about Sherry Jacobus, because obviously this used to be Sherry's world, and she knows this. And she said immediately to her when it came out and they're like, oh, it sucks. And she goes, no, they don't want anybody to think that Donald is old and weak and needs a elder minder.
3: They want us to think he's having his way with her. They want us to think with a hot young blonde who's not terribly hot and not really all that attractive. But she's terribly sexy in a not at all sexy kind of way. But if you are a predator who needs to have people under your thumb and abuse them, she signs up. My God, it's like if Lindsey Graham was a woman, isn't it? I mean, just grade me. But this is the Republican Party, right? They spent the 1990s telling us that character counts. They spent the last 10 years telling us character doesn't matter. Mm-hmm. And now I guess they've decided that character matters when it's someone else. These are the people of Hunter Biden's laptop and Hillary Clinton's emails and Bill Clinton's affairs and Joe Biden's mental state. Yep. And they really want you to respect the privacy of the president and his staff. I mean, it's like hypocrisy with a freaking grad degree. It's just crazy.
0: Oh, yeah. Oh, yeah.
4: No, you're right. I worry about Donald because
3: I do too.
4: He's alone with Natalie at Camp David and wants to break up with her.
0: She's going to end up putting him in the bed with a hammer.
4: Handcuffs. His legs are going to be broken.
0: I'm not going to be ignored.
4: It's a combo play of Fatal Attraction and Misery at that point. So, yeah, I mean, if she gets ignored or fired.
0: Well, she's just
3: you can watch for her to be very ignored on a grand level. I wouldn't be surprised if she's already on vacation for the next 3 weeks.
0: She's
3: going to make her
0: so back crap. And she's so awful.
4: Not well.
0: She's the one who was responsible for the racist Obamas as monkeys meme.
1: Yeah, that's right. She posted it.
0: Mm-hmm. Yeah, it's like and that is shockingly something that they actually took down from his social media.
3: They posted it in the first place, so it doesn't matter. They only took it down because, you know, they realized it made them look bad.
0: Yeah, but there's a lot of stuff that they still left up and they don't care, but
3: racist. They're racist swine, every one of them.
0: Oh, yeah. Exactly.
3: We're just getting a moral census of how many Americans find racist swinery acceptable. It's around 77 million of us, but there's, you know, if we can get the rest of them to show up and vote, that's a whole other matter. But I mean, Natalie Harp is, again, in a way, it's like a victory for the Republicans, you know, like they threw this chair through the window to distract us all, and it worked, because when we're talking about Natalie Harp, we're not talking about inflation or tariffs or the deficit or crypto or Trump's conflicts of interest or the ballroom or foreign policy. I mean, in a way, it cuts both ways for both parties.
0: Sure.
3: You know what I'm saying?
0: I know, like, we've been talking about, like, we had a whole thing on the debt and deficit here, like, the end of last week.
3: What a fun story. I was glad that happened.
0: Well, I mean, you know, it's one of my, look, I, you know,
3: in 2016, he promised to end the national debt within 8 years.
0: Well, I'm friends
3: and
0: with
3: 10
0: Bruce
3: years
0: Bartlett,
3: later,
0: so,
3: it's
0: know.
3: 40 trillion and he's responsible for 25%. It's like a reverse Kickstarter.
0: Right.
3: He crowdsourced more debt somehow.
0: Oh, yeah, but it's not just him either, John. So, and remember, as Bobby Kogan has said, as Bruce Bartlett said, that 40 trillion headline number is not true. About 10 of it is there's about 7-something trillion, which is basically money that we owe ourselves. One part of the U.S. government makes something, another part buys it. there's about $2-something trillion in there that is assets that we haven't counted. So then you go, well, it's 30 trillion. You go, okay, but a third of that trillion. That
3: my calculator doesn't go this high. I mean,
0: the- just take
4: mine
0: off the T.
4: Take off the T,
0: which is what we want to do anyway. Get the, rid of the T on everything. But
3: what you're saying is America's a sweaty guy at a restaurant saying, don't worry, I got the check and his credit card is on fire.
0: No, no, no. But what these, no, what these guys are saying is they're saying of the 30 trillion, which is still, it's 30 trillion, you go, about a third of it is all Donald. His multiple tax cuts for the rich, his stupid ass wars.
3: A quarter of it.
0: Well, a quarter of when you do 40. But when you go to 30, it's still a third. A third of that is the Bush tax cuts, the Bush war in Iraq, the Bush war in Afghanistan, right?
3: You've also got to throw in the money that Joe Biden spent as stimulus during COVID. Like, not all of it was done for malfeasance. Some of that debt comes because we spent money on people to save lives, which is a good reason to spend money in this country.
0: Right. But when you take away all of the stupid crap like that, you look and you know, and both remember Bruce Bartlett used to be one of Reagan's economy folks.
3: I know.
0: And Bobby Kogan used to be one of Biden's economy folks. He used to work for Bernie at one time. And they both go, if we actually charged the rich and corporations what we want and actually, you know, get rid of that the debt that way, we're manageable as it is.
3: They'd still be billionaires. They'd still be billionaires and we could fix everything. But at this point, you know, our whole fiscal policy, we're like the hotel luxury minibar, right? Like no one wants to pay for anything, but we keep taking stuff. And then at checkout, we're all mad because the bill's 40 trillion. And now they're saying the scary part isn't the 40 trillion. It's that at this current pace, 50 trillion.
4: Oh, yeah.
3: Could be about only 6 years away. God. So the debt is doubled in 10 years. It's quadrupled in less than 20. And it comes out to $117,000 per American. Because they voted to give billionaires tax. Your grandkids are going to be born holding a W-9 in their hands when they come out, is what I'm trying to say. And the billionaires could easily afford to pay a lot more. And this government's protecting them from having to pay a little more.
0: Well, here's the thing that may cheer you up, because we were talking about it in the after hours. Jody and I were last night. So the person that many Republicans blame for Republicans' addictions to tax cuts is also Bruce Bartlett, which it's not his fault. They whatever. Here's the thing is that if there's anybody in the world who you would then want to say, OK, well, are tax cuts garbage? And Bruce is like, absolutely. He says tax cuts cost money. We can't afford them. So get rid of them. Get rid of the tax cuts that we can't afford and start charging all the people that we haven't charged for the last 45 years. The same guy who said,
3: you mean punish success? Punish success, Sean. That's what you're saying.
0: No. That we already paid them for their success in advance.
3: Oh, I know.
0: That listen, time
3: if
0: is
3: you,
0: now
3: if
0: gone.
3: If you live off the interest, screw you. Screw you. If you're living off the interest now. If you're a billionaire who lives off the interest, then you're not hardworking. Screw you.
0: Right. Exactly.
3: You don't need the money. Do you know how you can find like a really good 2-bedroom for $900 million in almost any city? Do you know that? Like with a dishwasher. Almost any city for $900 million. What we have to do is I want to begin a 10-year campaign to try to remind people that the 1% is not the same as the 0.1%.
0: Oh, God, yeah.
3: And that's not the same as the 0.01%. Right. And if we can get conservatives to understand that a little bit, you might see some progress in
0: this
3: country.
0: You're talking about teaching the math.
3: No, I'm talking about teaching the people who watch Fox News that the people who own Fox News aren't their friends and aren't on their side.
0: Exactly. Well, and we've been talking, too, about teaching Democrats that the thing that you've been talking with us about for over a year now is the whole thing of there's a difference between media and journalists, and the media is not your friend, Democrats. Journalists might be sometimes if you are both on the side of truth, but the media, they just want chaos. They just want something they can sell.
4: Yeah.
0: There are some Democrats that are starting to figure that out, and I'm glad for that. It's only taken them 30-some years, but
3: who can tell with the consultant class with the Democratic Party? You know what I mean?
4: So like that's an issue.
3: These consultants, they want the candidates to be just angry enough to motivate the base, but not angry enough to frighten the donors. And that's the problem the party's
0: right.
4: Money in politics is the ultimate problem.
3: Yeah.
0: 100%. And
3: really
0: people
3: resistance.
0: Like El Sayed want to get rid of the money in politics. So,
3: But we're also witnessing the death of the resistance because, you know, resistance is a noun, but reform is a verb.
0: Yeah.
3: And I stood up to Trump. Mr. Vindman, that's great. I really respect it. Thank you for standing up to him. But saying I stood up to Trump in the first term is like, I used to have a MySpace page. You know, no disrespect to what you did then, but like the institutions didn't save us.
0: Right.
3: And it's, you know, resistance says this is unacceptable, but accountability says, here's your damn subpoena. And that's what we're ready for.
0: Yes. You know,
3: the hero of 2019 deserves a lot of praise for what they did in 2019.
0: Oh, yeah.
3: But it's a different world right now. Alex Vindman can still be a hero, but heroism is not a 6-year campaign platform.
0: No. And he's supporting her,
3: which is great. But yeah, but I mean, that's the thing. What worked in the first term is not going to work right now. It's a different America, and it always has to get worse before it gets better. We had to have Bush be the worst person ever to get Obama. We got Bill Clinton because trickle down collapsed. Mm-hmm. Trump was the worst that got us Joe Biden. So, I mean, at this point, he's so bad. Our next president's going to be a hybrid of Obi-Wan, Gandhi, and John Lennon. I can't wait.
0: If you guys are looking for more of this great wisdom and laughs, by the way, you can always listen to John Fugelsang at SiriusXM weekdays. John, thank you so much, brother. We're glad you're back. Get some rest. We'll see you next Thursday.
3: Holla back. Thank you very much.
0: Thank you, John. Tomorrow, it's Friday. Jody's off. Carolyn Fiddler's going to be in. And Karen and Anita will be, too. I will see you tomorrow night here at the Politics Bar. Love you, Jody.
3: Yeah.
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8: Well, I got sworn in 16 years ago, the first person that came up to me, of all things, was a Republican named Mark Kirk, who later became our senator. And he did give good advice. He said, the only thing that gets done here is when we meet in the middle. So there's a lot of truth to that. But, you know, what I tell folks who are looking from afar, not looking at what this president's doing, moving us toward a more of an autocracy, is you meet in the middle when the middle is reasonable. Right. And you both benefit. That's a two-party democracy at work. But when one side takes the most extreme positions, it's not my job to go way out there to meet them.
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10: If you knew something, Thomas. Amid his trade war with Canada, President Trump's taken further action, signing an executive order that would rename Lake Ontario as Lake America, at least for the U.S. As for trade...
11: People oftentimes, they'll ask me, who's the worst to deal with on trade? And I said, that's easy. Canada. They are the worst to trade. And they feel entitled. And just we can't have that.
10: Meanwhile, Donna Warder reports Canada is reducing its dependence on U.S. supplier.
12: Luxley is a Canadian company that makes luxury parkas. Now it's branching into defense contracting, making helmet covers for the Canadian military. James Urichuk is founder and CEO.
13: There's a lot of engineering. Here's a complete garment. A lot of engineering goes into here. You see the quality.
12: The Canadian government is investing billions of dollars. Volatus Aerospace in Vaughan, Canada, makes drones. CEO Glenn Lynch.
14: The objective is to develop the technologies that the Canadian Armed Forces needs, which are also including, you know, kinetic products, because those are required and they have to be built in Canada.
12: Prime Minister Mark Carney has vowed to strengthen the country's economic self-sufficiency amid fraying relations with Washington. I'm Donna Water.
10: Search and rescue efforts continue along the Nepal-China border, where the collapse of a glacier sent torrents of water and mud through Himalayan communities. More than 390 people are known to have been killed, more than 1,400 missing.
15: In Massachusetts, the murder trial of Lindsay Clancy's gone to the jury. She's accused of strangling her three children. Her lawyers argue she was experiencing postpartum psychosis at the time. Jurors must decide whether she was criminally responsible. And ICE has awarded a $16.7 million contract to purchase 6,000 pairs of gloves that can deliver painful electric shocks. ICE says it's for controlling detainees and protesters. This is AP News. Lisa Dwyer reports relocated radio equipment may have contributed to a close call at the White House earlier this month.
16: When air traffic controllers could not hear pilots from the president's helicopter radio in as an airliner was taking off from Reagan National Airport, in spite of a meeting the week before over concerns about communications issues. That's according to a preliminary report by the National Transportation Safety Board, which says recordings from the tower show controllers could not hear the pilot from Marine One. But in recordings from ATC.com, the Marine One pilot can be heard making those calls.
17: Mash Tower, Marine One, proceeding at 3.
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16: Yeah. Then?
18: 7, okay, no, 3 minutes, roger, proceeding is brief.
16: The radio transmission equipment has now been relocated to improve line of sight. I'm Lisa Dwyer.
15: 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I'm Ben Thomas. 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
26: 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It is the Matt McNeil Show on your Thursday. Good to have you with us today, Matt. And, well, I got Bakken sitting next to me. I got both Brett and Patrick back in the studio. Got Mike McEntee basically taking pictures of me like he always does. Stop, you relentless fool. Anyway, I am at the Minnesota State Fair. We are broadcasting live at the Native Roots Trading Post over in the West End Market. And absolutely a spectacular day here at the fair. I have already had enough to where I am technically deep fried myself. You might as well strap me on a stick and sell me as a value pack. But hey, there is no such thing as a value pack here because everyone's just getting even the 90-pound canister of cookies is a single serving. Really, isn't it? Yes, You can use it as a bed. Hi, how you guys doing? Having fun? Good. Oh, nice looking drinks. We, of course, are going to be harassing a lot of people here today. So enjoy. Walk on by. This is what we do here. This is the fun of a live broadcast. I do want to make sure I actually say hi to Robert Pilot and, of course, Native Roots Radio, which airs in Minneapolis, St. Paul, right after my show on AM 950, airs on many other stations across the country. And he is kind enough to let us join his booth here. And once again, it's always a good reminder to tell everyone once again, the Native Americans were always right. We should have listened to them from the beginning. And unfortunately, we did not. So anyway, here we are. I will be talking more about food. I've got food here. You got me on camera here. You're going to watch me eat food. This is the high quality OnlyFans content you have asked for. So I will be eating. I got corn ribs here. This is from the Blue Barn. I saw this. This is a new one. It looks spicy. I'm a little hesitant on that one, but I've already devoured most of the cream cheese filled deep fried pickles. And yes, that's not just me randomly putting a bunch of words together. No, it's cream cheese filled deep fried pickles with ranch sauce. And I put some spice in there. So there you go. We are, once again, going to be broadcasting here live today and tomorrow. We want you to stop on by and just come on out and enjoy the Minnesota State Fair as you can. I will be talking a lot more about the fair coming up here. I got Steve Simon, the Secretary of State for the state of Minnesota. He's going to join us on the phone here in a little bit. I want to talk to him a little bit about this ruling about the mail system and mail-in ballots, because once again, the Trump administration is trying to stop people from being able to vote. And yeah, that's not good. We'll talk about that coming up. Also coming in the second hour, this is a man who has a name for state auditor. Zach Filipovich is joining us. He's going to be, he's running the DFL endorsed candidate for state auditor. He will actually be stopping by the booth to realize, wow, you're just one large sweaty man. And I know. And we got me in the sun. I am talk about Attack of the Killer Tomatoes. This is not going to be good by the time I get to the end of this show today. 952-946-6205, 952-946-6205. I do want to start off with a delightful observation of what Donald Trump posted today, because I don't think there's ever been a negative connotation of the term mission accomplished. That fool went on out and posted, indeed, mission accomplished in the Persian Gulf, as we still can't get ships through it. You know, it is interesting to be out here. And I mean, I do know. I do a political show. I talk about politics. I talk about these things. I am in, as a matter of fact, I've been at two different places the last few days. I actually was at a funeral on Tuesday. My mother-in-law passed away. We had the funeral. It was actually a lovely service, very well done. Father McMichael was very good to see him when he did the service. Very lovely guy. And it's one of those same places where you go in there and doesn't matter. A funeral is one of those few places left where it doesn't matter what your politics are. Everyone comes in and we're equal people again for a few minutes. The state fair, when you go to a good state fair, and Minnesota's got one, Wisconsin's got a top-notch one, Ohio's a pretty good one as well. When you go to a state fair, been to the Iowa one too, a lot more ag in the Iowa one, but that's perfectly fine. It is Iowa. Come on. Does the pig squeal? Of course it does. But you know, you come here and it's people from all walks of life. And I think to a point, this is what it can actually be. I mean, to have a bunch of pro LGBTQ goth tattooed, pierced people sitting and watching and determining who in the equestrian rally is doing the best job, to as well also going out there and seeing if, you know, the guy that comes in who's a lifelong farmer who's come on in and is for the first time ever is actually trying Ethiopian food and realize, wow, this stuff is delicious. And yes, it is. Absolutely. That's on my hit parade as well, coming up here a little bit later on. You know, this is a place where generally we don't get into too many politics, but this is a different world we live in now. We have a litmus test being pushed on us by the one side that doesn't stop ever. And considering he doesn't take any damn minutes off, although his team does. I mean, although, dear God, whoever is doing the airbrushing of his photos, my God, is that the reason why they want to get the Persian Gulf reopened again? Is that the chemicals that they need to get out of that thing to get his face? Well, That is a lot of airbrushing. I mean, that's, you know, candy corn. I'm going to be a little bit more snarky the entire time. That's for sure. Oh, there's my first Tafoya button. Good luck with that. Good luck with that. It's a place where, you know, they don't turn on politics anymore. I mean, I'm walking around the fair, and this is a little bit of a local story, but Minnesota has a brand new state flag. We had to fix the old flag. The other flag was racist. It was. It was about driving Native Americans off their land as manifest destiny sort of thing where they, you know, and as a matter of fact, that was the image on the flag. And it was designed that way. It wasn't accidentally put that way. They proudly bragged about being here to drive Native Americans off the land. That was their entire thing. Well, we replaced it. But of course, because Republicans have nothing to campaign on, because every policy they have is basically torched and burning and on the ground, just horrific. Well, they basically, it's turned it into a culture war situation where they're basically trying to make it to where the flag is somehow, it's not really the Minnesota flag, even though it is. They say it's a Somali flag, which means they're blind because it's nothing like it. But as you go around and you see, I was walking around already and there are stands out there. It's like, get the original flag. You didn't even know what the flag looked like before we changed it, before you were told to be outraged by it. And yet here you are. So it doesn't stop. And that's my point. I'm not going to give them the mulligan and allow them to take these next few days, even though I'm at a state fair, to basically push their narrative. So guess what? We have to get an educational thing because he did a Department of Education did a social media post, which apparently compared his administration to that of Nazi Germany. That's right, he did. The official Twitter account of the Department of Education, which, you know, should actually sound like duh, led by former professional wrestling impersonaro Linda McMahon. That's right, that was her qualifications, wrestling, to lead the Department of Education. Posted a short clip of the 2017 film Darkest Hour, in which Gary Oldman won an Oscar for his portrayal of Winston Churchill. You cannot reason with the tiger when the head is in the mouth, said Oldman, Churchill declares in the scene. The problem was they didn't seem to realize. Well, actually, I should mention this. The DOA was captioned, "No one does it like us," followed by the tiger emoji, aligning with Trump's administration with the big cat. However, high school history will basically tell you that Winston Churchill was actually referring to Hitler's regime when he made that statement, although he compared it to himself. There is sunscreen. There you go. I'll be eating that stuff before too long. Basically talking about the appeasement plan of Neville Chamberlain. So that's Trump's like, I like that. I'm a tiger now. You know, he is orange, like Frosted Flakes. They're great. However, if any high school history student would identify that, basically it's once again referring to Hitler. The blunder did not go unnoticed. Not only is this not a Churchill quote, the tiger Churchill is referring to as Hitler, said one person in the responses, to which they had to quickly abandon that whole attempt at being, 952-946-6205. 952-946-6205. I will also, once again, I want to take a quick moment here to say hello to Minocqua Brewing Company Times, who are kind enough to put this show on with their airwaves. We've got, I can tell you right now, we've got some other locations that are about to be announced. I'm not going to say anything yet, but we got some places we're going to be here before too much longer. But, of course, we are already listening in Chicago and Seattle. The Minocqua Brewing Company Times Substack page. We already did some stuff with Substack. It works like a charm. If you haven't been over there, of course, Kirk Bankstead and the whole crew over there, a fantastic group of progressives who have been fighting the good fight for a long time, standing up for what's right. And even in their own state, they are basically trying to get shut down by their own party. The Democratic side is sometimes going after them. So you need to support them and stand by them. And that's an important thing, as that's what we're doing out here. So, make sure you stop on by if you're in the Madison area. In Wisconsin, or go to your favorite, beverage store. If you do indulge in your favorite alcoholic beverage, stop on by and find the latest from Minocqua Brewing Company. Enjoy that as well. And speaking of enjoying, I think right now, before I do get into my guests, I think I'm going to try, this is the corn. thing. Okay, Greg, this is my first attempt here. If there's something goes wrong, you take over the show for a quick. All right, thank you. Greg Bakken here, Ghost Box Radio, 10 o'clock at night. You getting a good picture of this? Because nothing I like better than me jamming food in my mouth. Let me get the mic out of the way so I don't ruin that. All right, 1 second. Damn. That's tasty. That's spicy. Oh, that is got a little bit of a kick to it. So you didn't get the first bite. You needed me to get another bite. I can do another bite. You think I'm not going to eat? Finish this whole thing? Stop drooling there, Mike. Okay, 1 second. Here we go. That's nice. The best part, too. What they have this riding on are pork rinds. Because, you know, when I think of healthy food and healthy eating at the Minnesota State Fair, nothing screams more than pork rinds. That's my heart starting to slow. Yum. Am I going to make it out of this show? I don't know. I got a lot of food I got to get through here yet today. This is exceptional. This is at the Blue Barn over here. It's a new one they have. It's the corn ribs with, it's got a little, butter on there, scallions, candied jalapenos. It's delicious. And pork rinds, because pork rinds make everything better. That's for sure. 952-946-6205. 952-946-6205 is the phone number. We are going to be out here once again broadcasting live until 5 o'clock this afternoon. We've got Steve Simon, Secretary of State of Minnesota, joining us here in just a little bit. But when we do come on back, it's Operation Cluster F, our daily update on the Iran war. When we do return, it's the Matt McNeil Show.
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26: It is the Matt McNeil Show, broadcasting live at the Minnesota State Fair. 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You got me, my show, and then, of course, once again, Native Roots Radio. The live show here in Minneapolis, St. Paul after mine is up after mine. So if you want to come out to the West End Market, by all means, please do and say hello. All right. Operation Cluster F. That's right. This is our daily dive into the Iran war. And yeah, it's not getting any better. Now, the last time we talked about this, which was on Monday, it was clear that Trump has basically completely given up the idea of any kind of military solution to this, which to a point is good, because the only way you're going to get a victory on this is if he basically go out there and have a situation where it's, you're sending in troops. And that would be, considering as a country of 92 million people, that would be a big deal. So no, it's a good thing he doesn't want to, but at the same time, he doesn't realize that his best route out of it was the MOU, the Memorandum of Understanding, which he did not take advantage of. All right. So what ends up happening is he basically just walks away and says, we're going to put a bunch of financial conditions on it. And well, it doesn't seem like it's going to be going too well. Needless to say, Iran's like same thing every day. You know, you've given us, sanctions and you stop money trying to flow in here. We've worked around it in the last, 40 years. So, what's the difference? But what has really actually happened is because of this mismanagement of the whole situation, the Trump administration has basically completely handed over every bit of influence we had in the Middle East. It just doesn't even exist anymore. I have talked about how countries are now starting to turn towards Iran for solutions. We talked about Oman doing that. Now Qatar. Now Qatar had been bombed by the Iranians early on here. Qatar had been bombed by the Iranians early on. And Qatar has made the decision that they would rather go with Iran than us, if that tells you everything right there. Qatar's foreign minister says Iran and Qatar discussed agreement to implement the joint protection to clear mines from the Strait of Hormuz, as well as efforts to reduce escalation and create appropriate conditions for dialogue. Right now, the trajectory of this whole thing is that in 5 years, Iran's going to be a freaking superpower because everyone's negotiating with them. And we are going to have zero influence in the Middle East. Zero at all. We are going to be, no one's going to listen to this country ever again in the Middle East. We're not going to have any influence. The Iranian president called for unity among Muslim nations despite their differences. Speaking at the 40th International Islamic Unity Conference in Tehran, he said no Muslim country's territory should be used by another Muslim against another Muslim nation. We have made them look legitimate. And Iran is horrible. Let's make sure we understand this. Iran is horrible. We are making them look more and more legitimate every day. I will say two things that Trump has also said is that, one, Iran can't hit anyone. But today, a tanker was hit by an unknown projectile in the Strait of Hormuz. It's currently on fire. This, according to the UK MTO in the Persian Gulf. The incident was reported by local authorities August 25th. Actually, we issued a warning on Thursday. All crew members were reported safe, accounted for. Authorities investigating the incident. The advised vessels transporting the Strait of Hormuz to exercise caution, report any suspicious activity. The incident comes as tensions remain high around the strategic waterway. So, yes, they have mines out there. And by the way, I should mention here, I want to go back to the Qatar thing. One of the things that Qatar and Iran are talking about is removing of the mines, right? Well, guess what Trump said? Well, the mines have been removed. We don't have to worry about that. Well, apparently not so much. Apparently all the mines are still there, and what are we going to do? But, I mean, at least their priorities are correct. Now, that's sarcasm and is leading into one of the dumbest stories of this entire war so far. Pete Hegseth pushed out the Army Chief of Staff back in spring because apparently he refused to drop an investigation into the helicopter flyby at Kid Rock's house. And a former staffer of Trump said the episode raised alarming questions. Pentagon Chief abruptly fired General Randy George in April after the four-star general was told by his own second-in-command, that's Chris LaNeve, that Hegseth wanted the probe ended, and former White House Communications Director Mike Dubke said the rock star's proximity was irrelevant, even though that was the entire point of it. So just I want to make sure we understand this. He has fired top-level janitors and instead put in charge Kid Rock. If you want to know why the United States military strategy in the Middle East failed spectacularly, that's it right there. Lifetime military experience dismissed because Kid Rock wanted a flyby. Woo! Woo! Hey, Zach, how you doing, man? The DFL auditor candidate just stopped, swung on by. We're going to be talking to him coming up next hour. This is really a chilling of the frank and honest speech within the Pentagon. We want that. I think the downside we have here is that the real harm is Hegseth would be bringing with this chilling of that speech. So once again, you have a case where the Secretary of Defense has picked Kid Rock over the senior military officials. And you wonder why the Abraham Lincoln was starving to death out in the middle of the Gulf right there. Good news for Trump. He still has hope of getting a big monkey because Karg Island is still in play. Without a doubt in my mind, I think Trump does think Karg Island is, that's where the big monkeys live. Give me one of the big monkeys from Karg Island. I want one. It'd be delicious. That would actually be Robert F. Kennedy Jr. The deputy speaker of Iran's parliament has surveyed the state of the Karg Island oil infrastructure following months of U.S. terror attacks. They say it can still process oil. So remember that whole thing about, hey, well, we've at least brought their economically to their knees. Well, not so much. No, it kind of, they can still pump oil. We're still pandering to Kid Rock. The rest of the Middle East seems to be wanting to negotiate with Iran instead of us. And all those economic sanctions are just not going to do a dang thing because that's basically what Iran's been living under. And it's not Australia, fools. I mean, they got land connections. As a matter of fact, we talked about that on Monday. Multiple roads that have been opened up into Iran since this conflict started where most of their product is getting out of the country. Ugh. All right. Strait of Hormuz tracker, depending on which site you look at. Now, reminder, we know how many boats. Donald Trump is saying a gazillion boats went through this week. No, they didn't. You can see across the strait. They're counting them. Depending on which site there is, this might just be kind of where their clock is. One said there was 5 ships today. The other said there was 3 ships today. Needless to say, that's not a lot of ships. 5 or 3. It was 130 per day beforehand. It's 5 or 3 now, which means we're not getting any oil out of there. We're not getting any fertilizer out of there. Gas prices actually did slightly drop. I think it was like 0.6 cents today. Diesel took a 0.3 cents, step back, which was huge comparatively. That's less than 20 cents from its record high. It's been up there ever since. So this is just getting worse. Donald Trump is not serious. This is going to, the more he basically sits there and punts, if he just would go to there and say, okay, remember the MOU I signed? I signed it at the Palace of Versailles. It's intact. I'll agree to it. We might be able to save some face, but the way he's going right now, within 5 years, none of the Middle Eastern countries, none of them will listen to us ever again. And that is very unfortunate. 952-946-6205. 952-946-6205 is the phone number. We'll take a break. When we come on back, the Secretary of State of the state of Minnesota is going to be joining us. It is Steve Simon. We'll talk to him when we do return. It is the Matt McNeil Show live at the Minnesota State Fair.
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8: From the Weatherology Weather Center, I'm staff meteorologist Laura Lockwood. Lows around 62 tonight under mainly clear skies. Winds out of the northeast around 5 miles per hour. Mainly sunny skies tomorrow, 83. Mainly clear skies tomorrow night. Lows around 63. A blend of clouds and sun Saturday with highs around 82. 87 Sunday. Taking a look at the extended forecast, 88 Monday, 89 Tuesday, and 88 on Wednesday. That's your latest Chicago weather update. Right now, 73.
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10: Karen, one of the things that I've said before, I learned this way back in the day when I was a lifeguard, that you save the people that are closest to you. 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That I learned that when I was 16 years old. It stayed with me to this day. And that's kind of how, and I've said it before on this show, that's the thing I think we have to kind of embrace right now. Continually, when it comes to growing the party, getting the party back in the right order, getting those voters off the bench, is making sure that we're saving the ones that are closest to us one by one. You talk about it a lot. Michelle Pelletier talks about it a lot in terms of one person at a time. Here's the thing. If all of us are saving one person at a time, look at what we got. It's pretty badass when we do it that way, don't you think?
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0: 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And of course, in Minneapolis, St. Paul on AM 950, the Progressive Voice of Minnesota. It is the Matt McNeil Show for your, that's Thursday, right? For the first day of the Minnesota State Fair where we are broadcasting live. And I have been enjoying the deep fried pickles. There you go. Look at that. There's a juicy. Oh, they're the gourmet ones, though. They got the sour cream in them. And yeah, I'm feeling dizzy now. Hopefully going to be doing this. Secretary of State Simon hopefully is going to be joining us here fairly soon to talk, because once again, there is this ruling. And I wanted to go through this a little bit, because this ruling is somewhat terrifying. Well, okay, is it terrifying? I still have faith that the government will somehow find a way to, or the state governments will find a way to basically stop this. But the predicate of it is this, is that the elections are run by the states. Trump's trying to make the argument that the post office, of course, is, well, it's not an argument. It is. It's just a fact that the post office is run by the federal government. Henceforth, he's trying to use the federal government's postal service to regulate state elections. And that is the whole thing. And the post office requirements stem from an executive order issued by Trump early this year, requiring the post office to refrain from delivering ballots for mail-in voting to registered voters deemed ineligible when compared to Department of Homeland Security and other federal records. Now, once again, there's been this whole big push by them to get the voter rolls. And part of the reason why they want the voter rolls is not because that there's voter fraud. I mean, minimal, non-existent is best. I mean, is the best way to describe it. It's not really there. But they want to create fake voter fraud so that they can basically say this upcoming election, which is basically going to show that Trump is going to get tossed out of the out of office on a fairly large basis, that it is, you know, basically that there was fraud here and that's why it shouldn't count, blah, blah, blah, blah, blah. The other thing, and it also should be noted, and this is definitely a major part of this as well, is that they want the data to sell to their buddies, because that's the future of money right there. Data is everything. And being able to feed in as much data about all of us as possible to be able to use in AI computers and programs and stuff like that is incredible. That's basically, that's what their goal is right now. So yeah, it is a terrifying thing. It's like I said, an attempt to take over the election system, even though once again, the states are in charge of the election. So this ruling does have some implications, but almost immediately, by the way, I should mention this. The Supreme Court ruled this way because they said you hadn't implemented it yet. Until you implement it, then it basically is something that they can regulate. So it's being implemented right now. And so all of a sudden the Postmaster General is determining who can and who can't vote in the United States of America. So that, it, like I said, it is a terrifying thing. U.S. District Judge on Wednesday then lifted the nationwide block on the implementation, citing the Supreme Court decision. And this was all done through the shadow docket too. So once again, through, not through the full Supreme Court, but just through a few people sitting on the sidelines doing that sort of thing. And that's what they have left. I mean, this entire, it's clear at this point that they're going to lose and lose badly. So the only thing they can have is to, you know, basically try as hard as they can to, you know, throw out the election if at all possible. And my gut feeling is, and one of the things that I've said is that, you know, that the Supreme Court might go along with this. Now, they want to play both sides of this angle. That's for sure. And one side of it is that they want to come on out there and say, hey, well, we want to make sure Trump never gets held accountable. But at the same time, they know they can't set the precedent of throwing out a major election. So what they're going to do is say, we're going to do a diligent review. We're going to do a diligent review and, you know, basically see, you know, how long they can stall it for. And the day after the off year elections in 2027, the day after them, then they'll say, hey, oh, by the way, guess what? Donald Trump couldn't do that. Donald Trump couldn't do that. Donald Trump, that was way beyond his power. darn you, Donald. Well, you know, but what's done is done. We'll just have to fix it in the next election. And Donald Trump will basically run out of office. And basically, because once again, even though that there is, even though that is the, you know, the Senate will be sworn in, he'll actually get out. Steve Simon is the Secretary of State of the state of Minnesota. He is kind enough to join us on the phone to talk about this ruling, this temporary ruling. Mr. Secretary, good to hear from you today.
1: Thanks for having me.
0: My pleasure, sir. You were out here earlier today. How was your first thoughts of the Minnesota State Fair?
1: I love it. It, you know, for 12 days every year, it is like the center of gravity of Minnesota. That's what I love. It's great. I love it. Can't get enough of it. I've only missed one state fair since I was 7 years old, and that's because I was working out of state. And so for me, it's an every year kind of thing. I love it.
0: What did you have anything once you got here? Anything? What, did you eat anything right away?
1: Did I? I had, let's see, I'll tell you the full list. I had a Primal Pup. I had the fried pickles by the grandstand. Okay. I had, wait a minute. What else did I have? Oh, I had some honey ice cream in the ag building. Oh. I had, what else did I have? Those were the key things, I think, that I had. But yes, I went right to town.
0: Absolutely outstanding. I took a few minutes here to explain that Supreme Court ruling from earlier this week. And it was, once again, it's a shadow docket ruling that basically said, well, the policy for the Postal Service to stop mail-in ballots hadn't taken place, so you technically couldn't stop it until it starts. So basically, they started. And was Minnesota one of the states that immediately filed a lawsuit to stop it again?
1: We certainly were, yes. Okay. So that's in play now. And what this means, and I just, for your listeners' sake, yes, it's this sort of procedural thing. But really what's going on here is this really opens up the door to sue, which we have now done. And I have to say, you never know what a court's going to do, but I like our chances. And nothing about this Supreme Court ruling changes anything for Minnesota. Any of your listeners who are thinking about voting by mail, who are voted by mail in the past, can still do so safely and securely. Now, it is true, the Supreme Court opened the door for the possibility that something like that might change. But I just think based on recent precedent and the fact that in a state like Minnesota, we are 22 days away from voting in the general election. On Friday, September 8th, early voting, absentee voting starts in Minnesota. And I don't see how the federal government could stand up this kind of architecture, this kind of new system, this database they claim to be building, how they could do that in such a short time. And keep in mind what we're talking about here. This is a massive change. This is the first time ever in U.S. history that I know of that the U.S. Postal Service will play traffic cop in terms of elections. They, not the states, not anyone else, will be in charge of deciding what mail ballot gets delivered, all based on whether a name appears on some database that we haven't been given a tour of yet. It's sort of a black box that the Department of Homeland Security will supposedly put together with the help of states. We don't know what's in that black box, how whatever's in there got there, whether it's accurate, whether it's been tested. And they're now saying that in the case of Minnesota, they're going to stand up all this giant new enterprise and architecture in 22 days. I think courts, I have to imagine that courts are going to say, keeping just for a minute aside the constitutional issues, just logistically speaking, it's hard to imagine how this happens.
0: Well, and it's somebody trying to be clever within the White House. And the reason why is that, I mean, you and I have talked before. The states run their individual elections. That includes the federal races. That's all run at the state level. This is the argument, since you use the U.S. Postal Service to mail ballots, that somehow they have control of it. But as you kind of alluded to, this would be such a fundamental change in voting. It basically would be a federal takeover of the states voting, the rights of the states to manage their own elections.
1: Right. I think so. Right. I mean, the Constitution is real clear. It's Article 1, Section 4. It says states are in charge of the time, place, and manner of elections, except that Congress, by passing a law, can step into that space like they did with, for example, the Voting Rights Act of 1965. But you know what? The Constitution doesn't say one word about a president of the United States, this one or anyone, just sort of waving a magic wand in the Oval Office, decreeing things by executive order and taking over elections. The Constitution says nothing about that. So I have to imagine, as happened last year in a different context, that courts will conclude exactly that there's no authority to do this.

0: I don't know if I can even get her, given her frail condition, to get to either a polling place on election day or even an absentee polling place location before election day. So this is who we're talking about, people who don't just vote by mail as a matter of choice or flexibility or freedom, but vote that way because, practically speaking, it's the only way they can vote. And that's who's really in jeopardy here, potentially. Again, I want to stress, nothing has changed in Minnesota. And nothing we're quite confident that we'll be able to keep this at bay for the 2026 election.
1: And as Secretary Simon, of course, is the Secretary of State for the state of Minnesota, every state runs their own election. So check in with your own Secretary of State and find out where your state is at to make sure you understand the rules. Because once again, there's a lot of states that are fighting this. And I agree with Secretary Simon. I don't think this is going to last.
0: Let's hope.
1: Let's hope. Okay, I did want to quickly mention, and I don't necessarily want to get, I'm just going to look at this strictly as the rules of this, because Mike Lindell decided he wanted to have a recount. And as you and I can attest, when you do a recount, there's a certain, you get over a, you know, 2,000-3,000 votes. There's really just not much of a chance you're going to overturn it, just because you're talking about a substantial amount of votes having to be changed or undercounted or something for that to happen. And that just does not happen. He was at a 45,000 vote loss, but yet he still insisted he was going to do this. You doing your due diligence as the Secretary of State, say you're more than welcome to, if you pay the money to do it. He has come on out. Now, I honestly, this is me personally saying this. I personally think he realized, okay, I'm about to waste a ton of money, so he didn't want to do this. But he tried to make an argument that, the state rules were somewhat different. Do you want to comment on that? I mean, because the established system and the setup of how you do this has been well documented, correct?
0: Well, I got to be careful because this is in litigation and it's sitting before the Minnesota Supreme Court. All I will do is repeat in broad brushstrokes what we've already said on this, which is that the longstanding, our view anyway, is that the law and longstanding rules and practice dictate that dictate the scope of the recount. And we laid out the scope last week to Mr. Lindell, and so he's known about it for quite a while. And then he has now claimed that, you know, he didn't know about it or that it was improper. And look, I just want to say, you know, it is true that the returns showed that he lost by a pretty wide margin, but it is his right, if he pays for it, to have a recount. The question is, what is the scope of that recount? And that's what the Supreme Court is arguing or hearing arguments about right now. First, whether or not he met the prerequisites of requesting and being entitled to a recount, and secondly, what the scope of that recount will be. So that's in the lap of the Supreme Court. I'm not going to say any more about that, except to say that that's where we are. And if the court says that, as to any scope, that a recount will happen, then of course we will dutifully oversee that and do it in a fair and respectful way that's by the book, right? We'll do what the court says.
1: Well, and you have always, I mean, you and I have talked about numerous issues, Mr. Secretary, and you've always had, this is the rules, this is the law, this is how you do it. When we had the tie in the House, you were, this is the law, this is the rules, this is how you do it. I stand by you, all my best in that court case, but I think we both can agree, I don't think I've ever heard of anyone over, say, 3,000 votes ever having a chance at it, and it really a turning over a result on a recall. So we'll have to see how that all goes. Secretary of State Steve Simon, the Secretary of State of the state of Minnesota. Steve, thank you very much. I appreciate you joining us today. All my best, and I will stop on by the DFL booth, see if you're over there again, okay?
0: Sounds good. Hope to see you.
1: Thank you very much. Secretary of State of the state of Minnesota is Steve Simon. And once again, I want to reiterate to everybody out there, wherever you're listening to me, your elections are controlled by your Secretary of State in your own state. Check with them to find out where things are at. We'll take a break. Come on back. It is the Matt McNeil Show.
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5: We've faced 50 years of rhetoric about how government is bad and inefficient and the problem, and that the private sector is the way to fix the problems of government. We got to privatize and get government out of the way. And now we have a government that is just brazenly and openly corrupt and harming our neighbors, taking people's food benefits away, driving down our streets and picking our neighbors up off the streets in mass. And we have work to do to show people that government can be a force for good in their lives. And in fact, that government is the only force powerful enough to take on the giant private companies who are running our world. The only institution in our society that has enough power to stand up to those guys is government, is all of us coming together collectively.
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8: It is the Matt McGill Show, broadcasting live from the Minnesota State Fair over at the Native Roots Trading Post, which was over in the West End Market, right by the History Building. And you go in there and refill water bottles. It's delicious. 952. Speaking of delicious, I did finish out those pickles. Never had a chance. Because there's nothing better for a radio broadcaster than eating deep-fried cream cheese-filled pickles. Mmm, yum. With a little ranch sauce on the side. What am I? It's becoming like a Japanese game show. I mean, how much more difficult can I make this live broadcast? I would be remiss if I did not take a quick moment here to talk about the unbelievable images coming out on the border of Nepal and Tibet, where, you know, once again, initially they were saying, oh, it was some torrential rainfall or something in the upper mountains. But then they came back and said, no, what it was there was a glacier lake that had been formed there. And their suspicion is a large chunk of the glacier that led down to the lake fell, broke the dam that was holding all the water back, and sent a massive wall of water down on the creek, a glorified creek that was the border of Nepal and Tibet. And the last I checked, it was well over 300 people had been killed. For sure, 360 was the number around there. They're saying 1,400 people still cannot be accounted for, and they're expecting that number actually to go even higher. When you see the before pictures, and you see these 4- and 5-story buildings that were on the side of the creek, and they're gone, just gone. I mean, it's just horrible. It reminds me, I don't know if you've ever read or heard about the 1898 Johnstown flood over in Pennsylvania, where in that case, a bunch of wealthy people dammed a river on the top of a mountain to build a country club. They did not build the dam to code. A few years later, the same thing happened. The entire thing collapsed, and it ended up killing thousands of people in the river valley heading down to the town of Johnstown in Pennsylvania, which was just horrible. 1889 was that one. Same exact thing, just a massive wall of water that comes down and nothing anybody could do about it. Last story here I want to talk about, because it's just a sign of the times we live in. You have, we all have storms. We all have stuff that happens and power goes out. That just happens. It's America. I think the longest the power's ever been out in my neighborhood was maybe 2 days, maybe. Gary, Indiana lost power and it took them over 2 weeks, 2 weeks to get the power back on. Now, let's not mix any words. The reason why the state of Indiana took so long to do this was because it was a predominantly black community. The Indiana utility company that provides electricity to 500,000 people in the northern part of the state finally made a deadline for restoring power to the city of Gary on August 11th. A storm swept across northwestern Indiana. The winds nearing 100 miles an hour knocked out power for more than 370,000 people. Gary, home to nearly 70,000 people, 75% of which are African American. More than half the utility's customers lost power in the initial aftermath of the storm. For 2 weeks, they kept pushing back its timeline for restoring the power. Even on Monday, thousands of people in Gary were still in the dark. As of yesterday evening, the utility said it finally restored power to 99% of the customers, which also meant that hundreds of people in Gary still did not have electricity this morning. Blackouts do follow a lot of these storms, but at the press conference 8 days after the storm hit, the Gary mayor, Eddie Melton, described the ongoing blackout as a situation, not just Gary, but also the Northwest Indiana. However, in the days of darkness stretched on, power started going back on to other parts of the region, Dyer, East Chicago, Hobart, Maryville. The initial inconvenience of a Tuesday and then a Wednesday and Thursday without power then continued to be the crisis for Gary. This past weekend, Melton was no longer talking about the blackout as a regional problem. Gary, he told me, has not initially been on the schedule for restoring power and had seemingly been overlooked until the city pushed back. So let's make sure we understand. Do you know all the white Republicans that are in charge of the state of Indiana? If this had happened to a white community in the suburbs of Indianapolis, if it was 2 days after the power went out and they still hadn't had the power out, half the politicians in Indianapolis at the state capitol would be walking out there with a tool belt on, rolling up their sleeves saying, let's get this power back on. If it was 2 days, it's 2 weeks for the black community to get their power back on in Gary, Indiana. And there's some people that say, well, man, you're making it racial. No, I didn't make it racial. Indiana did. By doing it this way, by even admitting, the power company admitting, we'd completely forgotten about you. We'd overlooked you. We didn't think you were that important. And 2 weeks in summer, all their food in their fridges is gone. They had to swelter through temperatures for 2 weeks. And it is my personal belief, and I have no problem saying this myself, Matt McNeil, you know, Indiana Republicans are welcome to come at me. I get the impression that you intentionally did slow it down because your base wanted to see the black community punished. Your base wanted to see the black people suffer because that is what you voted to hurt people. That's if you voted for Trump in 2024, you voted to hurt people. End of story. That was the whole thing. You voted to hurt people. It sure wasn't jobs. You're not taking those. It sure wasn't the deficit. You're not complaining about that. Sure wasn't fentanyl because Trump administration stopped even trying to find fentanyl. No, you voted for him because he promised to hurt people you didn't like and you liked that. And now that's come to policy. And already in Indiana, you have Republicans there talking about how these people got what they deserved. And that's it. So-called Christians. And like I said, if this was a white suburban neighborhood, wealthy white suburban neighborhood in Indianapolis, they would have frantically ran in there with their chainsaws. And you guys, I'm so excited about helping out here. Want to do this, but it's the Gary, Indiana community, mostly Native American. Well, we don't have to rush because our base is enjoying watching them suffer. That's the ungodly nature of it. Chicago and Seattle, I will talk to you tomorrow. Minneapolis, St. Paul, and Minocqua, I'll talk to you hour two up next.
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14: If you knew something, Thomas. Amid his trade war with Canada, President Trump's taken further action, signing an executive order that would rename Lake Ontario as Lake America, at least for the U.S. As for trade,
15: people oftentimes, they'll ask me, who's the worst to deal with on trade? And I said, that's easy. Canada. They are the worst to trade. And they feel entitled. And just we can't have that.
14: Meanwhile, Donna Warder reports Canada is reducing its dependence on U.S. suppliers of military gear.
16: Wuxley is a Canadian company that makes luxury parkas. Now it's branching into defense contracting, making helmet covers for the Canadian military. James Urichuk is founder and CEO.
17: There's a lot of engineering. Here's a complete garment. A lot of engineering goes into here. You see the quality.
16: The Canadian government is investing billions of dollars. Volatus Aerospace in Vaughan, Canada, makes drones. CEO Glenn Lynch.
18: The objective is to develop the technologies that the Canadian Armed Forces needs, which are also including, you know, kinetic products, because those are required and they have to be built in Canada.
16: Prime Minister Mark Carney has vowed to strengthen the country's economic self-sufficiency amid fraying relations with Washington. I'm Donna Warder.
14: Search and rescue efforts continue along the Nepal-China border, where the collapse of a glacier sent torrents of water and mud through Himalayan communities. More than 390 people are known to have been killed, more than 1,400 missing. In Massachusetts, the murder trial of Lindsay Clancy's gone to the jury. She's accused of strangling her three children. Her lawyers argue she was experiencing postpartum psychosis at the time. Jurors must decide whether she was criminally responsible. And ICE has awarded a $16.7 million contract to purchase 6,000 pairs of gloves that can deliver painful electric shocks. ICE says it's for controlling detainees and protesters. This is AP News. Lisa Dwyer reports relocated radio equipment may have contributed to a close call at the White House earlier this month.
19: When air traffic controllers could not hear pilots from the president's helicopter radio in as an airliner was taking off from Reagan National Airport, in spite of a meeting the week before over concerns about communications issues. That's according to a preliminary report by the National Transportation Safety Board, which says recordings from the tower show controllers could not hear the pilot from Marine One. But in recording from ATC.com, the Marine One pilot can be heard making those calls.
20: Mash Tower, Marine One, proceed as brief.
19: The controller seems surprised a few minutes later when the helicopter is taking off.
21: Marine One, you said your proceed is brief?
19: Yeah. Then?
21: Seven, okay, no, 3 minutes, roger, proceed is brief.
19: The radio transmission equipment has now been relocated to improve line of sight. I'm Lisa Dwyer.
14: 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I'm Ben Thomas. 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
2: And I want to acknowledge, as always, when we start this particular episode, that there's a lot happening in the news. And coming up after us, we've got the best in progressive news and talk on your local station. For us today, though, it is our weekly Unpack This For Me episode. This is when an expert guest or guests joins us to unpack an issue or issues facing the LGBTQ and allied community. And today, here is what our guests are going to be unpacking for us. What I believe is the most revolutionary literature that we have today, which is queer LGBTQ young adult fiction. And we have two perfect guests to do that with. First, Joe Shinakis. Joe is an award-winning author, college professor, and speaker. He is the author of the LGBTQ plus young adult Unveiling Aiden series, including Singlets and Secrecies and Pride and Persistence, and the horror novel Darkness Calls. A multi-time professor of the year, Joe has been featured on national PBS, advocates for LGBTQ plus representation, and speaks across the country about storytelling, communication, and the power of authentic connection. Also, our guest today is Adam Shashetty, who has been librarian at Peoria Public Library for over 8 years, where he focuses on youth services, but has worked in libraries since 2010. Peoria Public Library is the largest library system in downstate Illinois. He also works part-time for Youth Outlook, which is Illinois' first and oldest LGBTQ plus nonprofit organization solely dedicated to serving LGBTQ plus youth. Joe, Adam, thank you for joining us today on The Gailey Show.
24: Thanks for having us.
25: Yeah, hello. Thank you so much. This is awesome.
2: All right. Gentlemen, let's begin. Big setup here, but I think it'll set the stage for the conversation that we're going to be having today. So between June of 2021 and June of 2023, PEN America recorded 5,800 instances of school book bans across 41 states. And during just the 2024-2025 school year, they identified nearly 7,000 bans across 87 school districts in the United States. Both of you are on the front lines in your respective ways of one of the most coordinated and largest censorship campaigns in U.S. history. Now, I want to acknowledge for listeners and viewers, this is actually coordinated by a relatively small group of people. According to PEN America's research, as one example, a single person in Wisconsin was able to challenge and or get banned 400 books just on their own, because there are these Facebook groups with list of books, and the anti-LGBTQ parents and individuals just all zero in on them and use them in their local communities. And we're doing this at a very particular time, because technically, LGBTQ fiction and young adult fiction in particular are at a high watermark. Never before in the history of the U.S. have we seen the numbers that we've been seeing, because publishers only just recently opened the door to publishing queer fiction and queer representation in that fiction. But now, with these book bans and anti-LGBTQ don't say gay laws, the impact has been starting to be felt. Adib Haram, who has been on this show and is the author of Darius the Great Is Not Okay, claims that book bans have led to a 70% drop in his royalty checks. And author and literary agent Rebecca Podos told The Hill last year, quote, "This is the first year in like a decade that I've had rejection responses from editors, specifically citing that it's difficult to place queer books in stores and they're being selective about acquiring queer stories," end quote. That was literary agent Rebecca Podos to The Hill. Gentlemen, let's start with the importance of representation in LGBTQ books. Joe, maybe we start with you as an author who has took on this issue very clearly in the work that you do.
25: It starts with this. It is hard to become what you cannot see. And that is exactly why individuals like these groups who are out here passing don't say gay laws and anything else want to ban them. You know, I say the same message into my college classes as well. I'm an out educator because I'm here to represent students, and I'm here to represent the queer kid in the back of the room who needs to see himself or themselves, being successful, being joyful, or being a character in a story, whether it's the classroom or a book. I'm out here trying to advocate that we need more representation, that we need to see every single type of person represented, that we deserve to see ourselves on the page, because it is survival. It's not just entertainment. When you see yourself represented, you come alive. You figure out, I'm not alone. There are other people going through these things, and that is important. The ones who want to silence us are just the ones who don't want to see any more LGBTQ individuals in society as a whole. And that's just completely, I have to say it, it's just garbage, because we exist, we're here, and we deserve the rights, we deserve the recognition just like anyone else.
2: Adam, how about for you as a librarian?
24: Oh gosh, representation can't be understated. As somebody who works closely with the youth, representation is life-changing. When a young adult is able to see themselves reflected back in media, such as books, the importance, it can't be understated. I frequently get to see kids who read that book that they really connect with and what it does for them. It almost becomes like their whole identity. Well, because it is their identity, right? So finding that right book with the reader is one of the best things I could possibly do as a librarian.
25: It's the moment you flip a switch and suddenly feel seen as a reader, as a person. There is no greater joy in providing that for my perspective as an author. That's just the best feeling in the world. And teaching or working in the library, trying to shine a light on a student, we're trying to put more seats at the table, not take them away. And that's where we should draw the line. It's like, why are you trying to take away someone's light, someone's representation, someone's ability to be seen? That's what we're fighting for.
2: Joe, talk to us then about the writing of this, because you've worked in two types of institutions. You've been, I believe, in high school and at the community college level. Shout out to community colleges. I've worked at three.
25: Yes.
2: Love them. But talk to us then about writing this as well, because you are navigating a particular moment. And I've talked to a lot of YA authors who, and this is what I mean by revolutionary, is that I feel we're at a point now with adult fiction where an author doesn't have to sit there too much. I know they go through it, queer authors, with adult, like literary type fiction, where they're like, these two dudes or these two, women or these two, et cetera, are going to kiss and they're going to make out and we're going to go for it. Whereas like in YA, it's like, okay, where is the kiss going to go? Do we want to have the kiss or do we want to have this thing over here? Like, we have to like ration these things out to get through things. So as an author, Joe, walk me through that writing process.
25: Oh, I have, first of all, I go through 100 revisions, so I could have all sorts of special editions of these stories if we ever wanted to allow my full uncensored self out there. But no, it's a great question, because we want to make it authentic. We want to make it real. And it's difficult, because here's the thing I haven't really maybe thought of that I'm about to say, but I think about the pressure of trying to get it right without offending the people who are going to attack us the most, you know? So if I start with a great big kiss in the very first scene, then suddenly parents are already like, oh my gosh, look at what this person's doing. Look at what they're going through. Well, guess what? In Singlets and Secrets, I did. I'm not going to spoil what it is, but I jumped right into an embarrassing moment with a queer teenager that is biologically related, if you will, to this conversation. And the thing is, I'm trying to just do a little attention getter, but also a little shock value that says, this is real. We have sexuality. We have hormones. We need a place where we can talk about it appropriately. No, I'm not trying to be R-rated or dirty or weird. There's a place for all of that. Don't get me wrong. I'm not here to yuck anyone's yum. But when it comes to young adult fiction, I feel like it's trying to do it authentically while so that that kid sees themselves in the characters, really can acknowledge what they're going through. They're not jumping from zero to, you know, bedroom level in the first time they right? So you've got to navigate that. And yeah, in the first book, it's sort of my big moment. My big moment is this big obnoxious kiss, and I wouldn't change it for the world. But at the same time, I do think we need to address these issues. Students need a place to go to and talk about queer issues, including sex. And if we can at least start providing the questions, then that's a place that young adult literature in particular can be very effective, because then they go to someone like Adam, and Adam runs all these great groups with Youth Outlook, and they can have a conversation about it with a real human being who can say, oh, Joe's just being silly here, but hey, this is a serious question. Let's take a look at this one. Mm-hmm. And that's the beauty and the joy of writing.
2: Can I ask you about – I don't need to get into, like, you know, details. You don't have to name people if you don't want to, because I know relationships with editors and agents are very, you know, tenuous, and you want to keep those positive. I'm curious, though, about if you can speak generally to conversations that you've had in the industry – we'll make this as general as possible related to publishing your work.
25: There was a line from an editor that when you start asking this question, what popped in my mind was there was a moment where someone told me, if you want to go this route, we cannot publish it. It would need to be an adult imprint. It wasn't saying they wouldn't publish it in general, but it just said, if you start going to this area, I'm worried it's no longer going to fall into a young adult category. Mm-hmm. Well, how do we reach teens? And no one, you know, how do we reach teens who really need those types of stories? And again, it wasn't anything necessarily R-rated, but the characters have it all these thoughts about all the things they want to do and they want to know about, is that appropriate or not? And that's a big, heavy question. It's a great one to discuss.
4: Mm-hmm. I'm curious. I think the stereotype is that kids are more sophisticated than their parents about things like that. I don't know if that's true. At least they're not as afraid of it. Do you find that's the case, that the kids aren't scandalized? It's the parents that are scandalized. Is that generally true?
25: Yeah, if anything, sometimes they get secondhand embarrassment. I mean, in your book club discussions, Adam, I mean, how do your readers react to those moments?
24: With adults, I feel like there is embarrassment, right? But with teenagers, they're exposed to it. Like the younger generations, what I see is that because of social media and because of technology, they're exposed to it all the time.
4: Right.
24: And whether or not we like it as adults, the teens that I work with and I see, they have questions about this stuff. Right. And as long as I can create a safe and open environment, they're usually willing to engage about those discussions, right? A non-judgmental space. And that is also really important. It's why it's important for that to be in fiction, because fiction is a great vessel for us to have really difficult and open conversations. Mm-hmm.
2: I'm coming up on a break here. We are talking with Joe Shanakis, who is an award-winning author, professor, and speaker, and Adam Shashetty, who is a librarian at Peoria Public Library. We're talking about queer young adult fiction. I'm going to have some questions. The next question I'm going to ask, you can prep for it over the break, Adam, is about this perpetual thing we keep hearing about age appropriate. And since you work with in a library and with youth all the time, I want to unpack this idea of age appropriate when it comes to LGBTQ literature. So folks, keep it tuned right here. Very quick break. We'll see you on the flip side.

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4: This is Richard Chu with Something to Chew On. GOP, MAGA, and right-wing apologists, it's time for you to acknowledge that you've been and are continuing to be played and duped by Donald Trump. From fixing inflation on day one, bringing down grocery prices, eliminating the national debt, slashing energy costs, ending the war in Ukraine, no new foreign wars, building the wall, draining the swamp, and all the rest, Donald Trump has failed. 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This latest controversy over Air Force One and the catering container shows his craven incompetence and also that of his cabinet. So admit it, GOP and MAGA, you got played and duped. And maybe it's just time that you leave Donald Trump in the political desert like he left you in Turkey.
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7: Hey, this is John Parker. This past winter was a hard one, so this summer it's been a joy to me to get on the road and drive to Marquette, Michigan. It's the fresh coast. From the culinary hotspots to the miles of hiking trails in the North Woods and along the shoreline of Lake Superior, Marquette is where I go to get away from it all. A queer-friendly travel destination where I stargaze, eat delicious donuts at Huron Bakery, brunch at the LGBTQ-owned Cafe Bodega, discover new reads at Snowbound Books, and stroll the shops in Marquette's historic downtown. 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I can wake up along Lake Superior's shoreline or have the walking convenience of being in the city. 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
8: All right, welcome back to the Gailey Show. We are coming up on the bottom of the hour. I'm John. I'm in studio with my executive producer, Jim Pounds. This is our weekly Unpack This For Me episode where we sit down with an expert guest or guest to take a deep dive into an issue facing the LGBTQ and allied community. My guests today are author, professor, and speaker Joe Shanakis and Adam Shashetti, librarian at Peoria Public Library. You guys are just giving me so much alliteration to deal with today. Before the break, Adam, I set the stage for the question about age appropriate. There are a lot of legislators who are justifying book bans and justifying, you know, all sorts of, you know, don't say gay laws by saying, well, this is not age appropriate. What is your take on that as a librarian?
9: First and foremost, I would always defend an adult's or parent, grandparent, whomever, their right to determine what their kid has access to, especially at like a public library, right? That is between the youth and their adult. But that's also where I draw the line, right? You don't get to determine that for everybody else. So, and I do believe that some books are not appropriate for some youth. That is perfectly valid. For some youth, they should be reading at a higher level and they can absolutely handle it. Mm-hmm. However, though, in my mind, as I have experienced, our youth are very intelligent, especially queer youth. They know a lot of things and they are exposed to a lot of things, and we have to be willing to help them learn. So, of course, we don't want to expose them to stuff that is way beyond that is definitely adult. There is an age appropriate level to some degree for sure. So for instance, the youth at Youth Outlook, they wanted to know about BDSM and kinks and stuff. Mm-hmm. And so it was like, okay, this is something that you're aware of, that you're facing and that you're dealing with. So how do I talk about consent? How do I talk about safer sex? How do I talk about all those things at an age appropriate level? This is not a how-to guide. I'm not telling you how to do it. And this is not a graphic presentation. But that to me is the same thing with books, you know? They need to be able to see that. They need to be able to learn and be able to find that information. And that should be an ongoing discussion, hopefully, with their adult.
8: I've talked to a lot of folks on this show and on our companion podcast about how they would go to their local library because they knew they couldn't find something right at home, or they wouldn't be allowed to have it at home. The other side of that, though, is that people go, well, what's the big deal about book bans and libraries? Because they can still go down to their local bookstore and find the book, or they can get it as an ebook on bookshop.org. Or the evil site. Adam, what is your take on that? Of like, it's okay to ban them in public school and public libraries because they're still accessible out in the world.
9: Well, now we're getting into, you know, access barriers. Mm-hmm. You know, that means when I hear that, what I think of is that basically the youth that should have access to that information are the ones who have money, and that is not okay. And these individuals should be able to go somewhere and find that information. And as a librarian, and we're not perfect, we also want to have material that is on our shelf for everybody that is hopefully accurate, right? If we're going about our collection development properly, we should have up-to-date information for you, and we can help you guide you to that spot, you know, and to get what you need. So a library is going to have something that offends everybody, to be honest.
10: Mm-hmm. And that makes it brilliant. That's why we love libraries. It should. Yep. There should be things on the shelf that offend everyone. Yep.
8: We are here with Joe Shanakis, who is an award-winning author, professor, and speaker, and Adam Shashetti, who is a librarian at Peoria Public Library. Joe, for you, I'm curious, then I'll put the question to you about age appropriate. How does that come up in your conversations with editors/agents at all and or in the writing process?
10: The practical answer is I was told to make sure my characters are written in a way knowing that people about 2 to 3 years younger than the protagonist's main age is going to be picking this up. So 12 and 13 year olds love reading books about 16 year olds, right? They love going a little bit older. I found that really fascinating. Yeah. So it's important that I'm addressing concepts that a 16, 17, 18 year old might be considering while taking into consideration that middle school students are going to be reading this too. But I, again, like the idea of no one's trying to be profane. It's almost like with Adam's example of discussing certain issues that Youth Outlook individuals might ask, it's what source do you want them learning this information from? Do you want them Googling this and seeing what pops up online? Or how about a conversation with a professional educator? Or how about we make space in our literature to talk about queer sex so that people are being educated on it appropriately and safely? That's where we can make a really big difference and an impact with our books. And I'm actually having those conversations with my editor. I love your questions. I did push back a little and said, I don't need to be graphic here, but you tell me where my teenage characters are learning queer safe sex. Where are they learning that in school or in their life? Nowhere. Let me at least make a statement that that's a problem that needs to be addressed, because we need to teach queer safe sex too.
8: An issue that we covered here earlier, actually, not earlier this year, it was last year, where a local public school district, the superintendent, overruled everybody in the process to decide that he knew what nudity was in a children's picture book, and nobody else did, including all of the media specialists on the board that actually reviewed it and said, no, this is the standard, this is an award-winning book. But he apparently said, no, I'm the expert here on this. Do you, I guess I'll start maybe, Adam, with you. Oh, see, we're now coming up on a break. no, I'm not going to do it again. The question that I want to ask you is, do you both find there is a double standard when it comes to what so-called nudity is or graphic. Like a kiss between two boys is considered graphic X-rated, whereas a kiss between a boy and a girl in YA fiction is considered like, what? What's the big deal? But I have to take that break. So hold, think about that. Your answers to that will come back. We're going to take that break. Before we do, for our friends listening on News Talk WHMP in Amherst and Northampton, Massachusetts, the Pioneer Valley. Coming up at the top of the hour is RMV World Travel Connection. And for our listeners in Seattle on 1150 KKNW, stay tuned for Urban Forum Northwest. But for right now, you are listening to The Gailey Show. 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

0: 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Here's the latest Chicago weather update.
1: From the Weatherology Weather Center, I'm staff meteorologist Laura Lockwood. Lows around 62 tonight under mainly clear skies. Winds out of the northeast around 5 miles per hour. Mainly sunny skies tomorrow, 83. Mainly clear skies tomorrow night. Lows around 63. A blend of clouds and sun Saturday with highs around 82. 87 Sunday. Taking a look at the extended forecast, 88 Monday, 89 Tuesday, and 88 on Wednesday. That's your latest Chicago weather update. Right now, 73.
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3: All right, son. 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
10: Welcome back to The Gailey Show. It is 33 minutes after the hour. I am John Parker. Jim Pounds, my executive producer, here in the studio with me. It is our weekly Unpack This For Me episode when an expert guest or guest joins us for the hour to unpack a particular issue affecting the LGBTQ and ally community. Today, our guests are unpacking for us LGBTQ young adult fiction. They are Joe Shinakis, who is an award-winning author, college professor, and speaker. He is the author of the LGBTQ plus young adult Unveiling Aiden series, including Singlets and Secrecies and Pride and Persistence, and the horror novel Darkness Calls. We're going to be talking about that very shortly. And Adam Shashetti, who is a librarian at Peoria Public Library, has been for over 8 years, where he focuses on youth services, but has worked in libraries since 2010. Peoria Public Library is the largest library system in downstate Illinois. Adam also works part-time for the Youth Outlook, which is Illinois' first and oldest LGBTQ plus nonprofit organization solely dedicated to serving LGBTQ plus youth. All right. Before the break, I was introducing a question about double standards. So maybe we can start with the writerly perspective of that, Joe. The double standard of it's okay when two straight cis kids do it, but if queer kids do it, suddenly it's X-rated and it can't be seen anywhere.
11: You know, you had a great example talking about that superintendent. I'm just tired of authoritarianism, of one person having all the answers and you're going to accept it no matter what. No. Let's go back to why we are talking about this topic in the first place. It's about representation, right? It's about adding a seat at the table so that other voices can be heard, so that people are seen. When it comes to this issue, we have to apply the same thing. Sure, let that superintendent have a seat. Guess what? I'm not taking his away, but I'm going to put on some other individuals, some librarians, some teachers, some queer folk who understand this issue maybe better than the average Joe, no pun intended. And we're going to have a conversation about what's appropriate and what's not. And I'm going to default to Adam and go with that parental advice. If the parent says it's okay, it's okay. But let's remove the barriers to access within the public schools. I've had people come up to me at book events to buy books for their high school classrooms for the teacher. They weren't the teacher themselves because of issues like this where the teacher wasn't even allowed to have them in the room, or they want to make sure there's more visible LGBTQ books, because having one in your classroom, being seen reading one, sends a message that you're safe here. You're accepted here. We want to have these conversations. Not having them sends the opposite message. Maybe you're not safe here. That's the takeaway for me. And so we just, it's hard to give a straight, yes, this is okay. No, this is not okay. Mm-hmm. I don't like simple answers to complicated questions. That's what small-minded people like that superintendent want to do. It is not that simple.
10: I want to fact check myself really quick. The ban, which is essentially a shadow ban, he said it can't be out in the libraries. It can be behind the desk, but the kids have to figure out that it's there to go and get this particular book. So for all intents and purposes,
11: Adult magazines at a gas station.
10: I know, right. But can we get Adam's?
11: Do they still sell those? I don't know.
10: Can we get Adam's reaction? I want to hear what Adam has to say about this double standard.
12: Yeah, that to me, you're just creating an additional barrier, right? Now the youth have to come up to the desk and they have to ask for that material, right? And then you get labeled that kid by anybody who is around. Hopefully not library staff, but that's not great. That is a double standard. That is absolutely. And this is something that I have seen at the library, unfortunately, not a lot. I did last year for Pride Month, I put up a large comic book collection with superhero firsts in the LGBTQ community. And it was like first transgender superhero in DC Comics and Marvel Comics and that sort of, and had all this wonderful history. We actually had somebody challenge the display, and their answer to the display was that it made their child ask them uncomfortable questions about why two men were kissing on a cover of a comic book. Thankfully, you know, library administration said, hey, look, sounds like a fantastic conversation to have with your child, maybe, but this is completely appropriate. It is not graphic in any way, shape, or form. Also, there are kids' books like that, really, that you can see. So what is it specifically about just this display that you have a problem with?
10: That reminds me of Snoop Dogg on a podcast recently complaining that he took his grandkids to see a movie and there were two women in it as a couple and he didn't know what to say. And I'm like, Snoop Dogg, what the lyrics that you have been saying for your entire career and you freaked out about two women in a Pixar, or it wasn't a Pixar movie. It was a cartoon movie.
11: It was the most disappointing answer, John. I agree with you 100%. Like, how do you answer that? They're together. What else do you want to say?
10: The end, Snoop. Like, are you sitting? I was like, his lyrics from objectifying women. I'm like, you're going to have a bigger conversation talking to your grandkids about the lyrics that you wrote when you were in your 20s than you are to just be like, yeah, it's two women, child. Like, they get together. Women can marry women. You know, I mean, like, it's like, anyway, Jim, you had a question.
11: Yeah, look, sound the alarm on that, because I just want to say it's not about silencing us. I worry it's about erasing us. Mm-hmm. And even if that individual doesn't have the intention of Snoop Dogg's intention isn't to erase individuals of the LGBTQ community. I'm here to argue, though, that is the thought that is being processed, that if we can't even have a poster of a cute transgender superhero, well, you're trying to erase our complete existence. That's exactly what's happening.
13: I wasn't allowed to be in that interview with the superintendent because I wouldn't have been able to keep polite. And so, but one of the things that I thought was amazing about it was there was a group of people at the school who were allowed to, you know, review this material and make a recommendation and sort of make the decision that this is okay or not. And they had said, this is okay.
10: Unanimously.
13: He overruled all of them. Imagine if you were an employee and you're like, why am I on this committee? And this guy can just waltz in and throw us all, you know, out the window and make up his own mind. It was so disrespectful at a minimum to his own employees. If nothing else. But anyway.
10: It was a thing.
13: It was a thing.
10: It was a thing. Our guests this hour are Joe Shanakis, award-winning author, professor, and speaker, and Adam Shashetti, librarian at Peoria Public Library. We've been talking about books at large. Joe, you have a few books that I want to talk about as well. Should we start with Darkness Calls?
11: Oh, don't tease me with a good time. I will talk your ear off. All right. Yes. Darkness Calls is my latest supernatural thriller. So I have two sides to myself. I often like to say I have my sweet side. That's the Unveiling Aiden series we referenced before, Singlets and Secrets and Pride and Persistence. I describe those as my unapologetically queer Karate Kid series. All right. So they're just fun. And that's a Google gay Karate Kid and you're going to find my book series. I love it. On the other side, my spooky side, I love to be scared. I just always loved to be scared. And I've always wanted to contribute to that genre. I love writing for lots of different reasons. But Darkness Calls kind of starts with this question. What if a bunch of children started going missing in a small town, but not only do they go missing, no one even remembers they existed in the first place, except for one woman. Her name is Christina, and that's where our story starts. She's got to unravel this mystery of disappearing children. It is a literal monster in the woods mystery. It is so much fun, and it has great queer representation. It's the first book of two. I got some big LGBTQ surprises as well as other twists and turns throughout my series. But really what I'm just trying to do is write a story that features teen characters, but this is more for adults. I think adults, I write primarily in a young adult market, but Darkness Calls is as close as I've gotten to adult because it deals with some serious subjects. My Monster in the Woods is super fun if you like scary stuff. Yet to me, it's deeply personal because it also represents cancer. It's the first book I wrote after my mom passed away, and she's the reason I love scary stories. We used to, grew up watching Halloween together, that sort of thing. And she let me watch that when I was a kid. I had to cover my eyes during certain parts, but I think I turned out just fine. Good role models in general are going to keep you moving forward regardless of the content you consume, when you're young. So let me just say that too. But yes, Darkness Calls is out there. It is super fun. Thank you so much for asking about it.
10: So I'm curious, have you been able to do, I want to know the youth reaction to it. Like, have you been able to do any readings yet with kids or, young adults, the target population for it? Have you been hearing any feedback?
11: Yes, a ton on the other series. Unveiling Aiden is the one I've been talking about for a few years. It's the first two books are out with two more still coming, where the third one is called Fearless and Fabulous, dropping next spring. I'm going to get Adam an early copy as soon as I can. and you guys too, if you want it, of course. But I've talked a lot. I do a lot of readings and talks from those particular books because they do open the door to pride groups in middle schools, high schools, colleges, everywhere. It has been my foot in the door. I didn't realize, I guess the biggest thing for me in writing and teaching is that I'm trying to be the teacher I never had and always wanted to be myself as well. I'm trying to be the writer I never got to read, but always wanted to be. And so I'm trying to push myself into that. With Singlets and Secrets in particular, I'll tell you, there was a student once who came up to me and said, I didn't know I still had trauma inside me that needed to be processed until I read this. And he shared with me a really personal story, and it was beautiful. With Darkness Calls, I'm a little more careful about getting in my high school and middle school groups because I am dealing with some more adult content. Comes back to your other question. My publisher decided that was going to go under their adult imprint because I have lots of murder and all sorts of different – it's a different kind of story. So I haven't talked to a lot of teens in person about it, but in my book events, people coming up in general, yes, I'm finding a lot of adults who have experienced grief and loss who are connecting to it. So this is a book, if you have lost a family member, a loved one, that's why I started writing it. I write scary stuff to deal so I don't have to deal with the real scary stuff, or so that I can try to understand the real scary stuff. And so people who have experienced grief or a loss of oneself, and let's face it, sometimes coming out and becoming the true version of ourselves is saying goodbye to somebody else. Yeah. There's that in the story too. There's a lot of good stuff in there. So the response has been, you're either going to love it or hate it. And I think that's probably a good sign, actually, that it's not universally loved, but I have a lot of people who love it. And I have a few people who told me they hated it. And that makes me happy because art is subjective. And thank you for reading. Thank you for giving it a shot. I love it. I'm just happy to connect with individuals.
10: Talk to me about the duo here, the work that you both

0: need to go look at this. And I don't know if I've ever told Joe this, but I was like, I got to look into this guy and I got to see if he's going to fit the book club and with my readers and everything. I found his personal Instagram and I'm like, there's a picture of a guy on a boat with him. And I am like, this isn't just like a friend type situation. And I'm like, oh my God, this is his husband. And I am like, oh my gosh, we have to have him come during Pride Month to the Horror Book Club. And I'm like, he's going to be a great fit. That's how it started. Local authors and librarians, there is a really strong like network between each other. And so for me as a librarian, what I love doing is creating community events and supporting local art like authors. So it started with me reaching out to Joe saying, hey, I would love for you to come visit my book club and join the discussion. And that's how that entire working relationship started.
1: I love
2: But Adam's the real deal, y'all. I mean, the reason I love continuing to work with you is he doesn't just clock into the library 9 to 5. I mean, he is showing up in the evenings for youth events, book clubs on the weekends. I see him at Pride events and book events. Almost every single one of them could be like, hey, yeah, what if I'll see Adam? And he's always, almost always there. It's just lovely. But we went from that first book club, then I gave him, my Gay Karate Kid story, Singlets and Secrets, and he started, he created book club discussion guides. Those are on my website. So any school out there who wants to do that, we have book club discussion guides created by Adam and shared with permission. He invited me to do a self-defense seminar. So when I say I write a Gay Karate Kid story, without going too much background there, I'm also into karate. So I did a self-defense for queer youth event. And it's just the biggest thing is this is who we need in our community. More Adams, people who are involved, who care. They're not just clocking in and clocking out. They want you're saving lives. You're making life. You're making the world a better place. And I could just go on and on about that. I'm just grateful for you.
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6: I mean, look, Kash Patel should no more lead the FBI than Trump's other favorite, Hannibal Lecter, should be the head chef at a restaurant. 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Remember that? That's the deranged and dangerous world we're in now. And we need each other in this world. The time for blame is over. It doesn't help. We cannot go into this moment allowing ourselves to be isolated from other people. So look, let's please recommit to each other. 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
5: Welcome back to The Gailey Show. I am John Parker. We're coming up on the top of the hour. Jim Pounds, my executive producer, here in the control room with me. It is our weekly Unpack This For Me episode. Our guests today are author, professor, and speaker Joe Shanakis and librarian at Peoria Public Library, Adam Shashetti. They are unpacking, for the past hour, we've been talking about LGBTQ young adult books. And coming up next week, I believe on the 18th, is the River City Pride Festival. Adam, do you want to talk to us about it?
6: Yeah, so Peoria Public Library will have a booth there, as well as Youth Outlook. I know Joe will be there. It is, I believe, from 10 to 7 is the main festival part. And then afterwards, they have like a lot of drag shows. It is a big community event with last year was over 7,000 people. And at the beginning of the day, there was a storm and it was awful. And after a few hours, it cleared and they still broke a record, which is absolutely amazing. So it is definitely worth coming out to find resources, meet artists like Joe, check out some really cool entertainment. It's a great time.
5: How far is Peoria from Chicago?
6: Depending where you're at in Chicago, I'm going to say anywhere from 3 to 4 hours.
5: Oh, easy day drive.
7: 2.5 hour drive. Yeah. No problem.
5: Easy drive. Listeners on WCPT, easy fun day drive on July 18th to River City Pride Festival. That's very exciting. And I love that there are prides outside of June because it kind of gives that sense of like all month long or all year long, rather.
7: It's sponsored by Peoria Proud, and Peoria Proud always gets that question, why do you do it in July? Well, because Peoria goes and supports Chicago and all the other events in June. Right. And so we do ours in July so y'all can come support us.
5: Exactly. Yeah. I mean, in Minnesota, we've got one, Duluth on Lake Superior does theirs Labor Day weekend.
7: Nice.
5: Which is just, I like that. Jim, did you have a question?
8: No, I was just going to say a lot of the suburban prides are not in June either. I think Burnsville is.
5: Yeah. It's nice. It's nice to spread it out and not do everything all at once. Otherwise, we just spend July recovering from June. all right. I am curious then, for both of you, I started the show by talking about the thousands of book bans that we've seen so far. We haven't gotten the most recent numbers yet, and we know that publishers are still trying to figure out the situation, and a lot of authors have been impacted, particularly some authors not even being invited anymore to go to schools to give talks, which is a huge part of their income to do so. This question is for both of you. Where do you see this going from here? How should we be moving forward into the future where we want to see the same amount of LGBTQ representation in books and these authors coming to schools and the events in the libraries and grow that? Adam, can we start with you?
6: Yeah. So from the library perspective, I think it's really important for libraries to have a robust collection development policy, as well as knowing how to handle book challenges. So for instance, here at Peoria Public Library, you can't just stroll in and say, I want this removed from the shelf. We have an actual form, and that form requires you to, it actually asks you, like, have you read this book? And if yes, what exactly are you objecting to? It makes them really pause and really sit with that discomfort and actually think about it. Then that gets passed on to the experts, right? That is the librarians, that is library administration, where they then, I believe, are expected to actually read the book and seriously take that request for reconsideration is the official term, to actually look at it and see if there's any validity. There was one mom a long time ago who did challenge something. It was a magazine. And her response was, this magazine does not seem like it is young adult appropriate. They said, well, what would you like us to do? She said, I would just like for you to move it in the adult section. And they went, okay, that seems like a very reasonable request. People can still access that material, and it's not taking it away from anybody. That was very reasonable. I know that you had a guest on here at one point. It was another library who went as far to say is, we're the experts. You don't get to complain about, you don't go to, you know, the road crew and complain about, you know, the paint they use, the gravel and stuff like mm-hmm. that. Let us do our job. And so I thought that was really bold, and that's a really fascinating approach. Allow us to do our job.
8: Yeah, that's
7: I love that.
8: You're talking about a library in Iowa, right? Because they were like
5: North Liberty Library. Yeah,
8: we don't take. I mean, you can drop a suggestion in the suggestion box.
6: Yeah,
8: and thank you for your contribution, but we're not changing something because you don't like it,
6: right?
5: Joe, how about for you? Where do we go from
7: here? The worst thing I'm seeing is I'm encountering young adults who are scared to put their name and voice out there. Mm-hmm. And that's exactly what those who are supporting these book bans and the anti-LGBTQ legislation are wanting, right? So I'm trying to go with a message that's like, guys, I know it's hard and I'm not here to tell you what you have to do, but I want to try to say that your voice is more important than ever and that you need to be yourself. You need to create. There are not enough LGBTQ artists. I don't care if it's books or other or music. You know, I sometimes try to challenge people and say, give me the last five queer shows that you can think of that premiered this year. Go really quick right now. And you know, even sometimes queer individuals be like, wait, what was that one that I watched about hockey? I'm sure everybody knows that one.
8: Yes,
7: anyway,
8: I know that one.
7: The point B, there's just not enough, right? So I'm trying to say, get out there, create. I know people are worried about jobs, reputation, whether that's going to be a permanent mark on your resume, so to speak. But here's the thing, the pendulum will swing. We are here because of all the progress we've made. And I know that's ironic, but it means it's time to fight back. And guess what? The pendulum will swing. We will make even better progress. I'm hopeful for the midterms in 2028 and beyond.
5: The books, Joe's books, are Darkness Calls and the Aiden Series. 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You can connect with Adam and the Peoria Public Library at peoriapubliclibrary.org. And what I'm sure if you Google or DuckDuckGo Riverside Pride Festival, that is on July 18th. Joe, Adam, this has been delightful. Thank you so much, both of you, for joining us today.
6: Thank you so much for having me.
7: Yeah, right back at you. This is great. Thanks for all you do.
5: Thank you. All right, folks. And thank you, listeners and viewers, for listening and or watching today. Up next on WCPT 820 in Chicago, it is Democracy Now! On AM 950 Radio here in Minneapolis, it is the Matt McNeil Show. Stay tuned after that for Native Roots Radio and then Step Into the Unknown with Greg Buchan on Ghost Box Radio. And until this time tomorrow, keep it queer, America.
8: Keep it queer.

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0: employment, it was just one breadwinner in the house, the data worker, and the entire household was supporting that work through many activities, feeding the worker, doing house chores, and so on. But the family really revolved around data work, and then the neighbors as well. If you lost access to electricity, if you lost access to something, your neighbors would be there to provide support. So this is why I think Venezuela became such a prominent case for data work in Latin America and in the world during the pandemic. Again, the economic crisis, the infrastructure and the composition of families.
1: And could you tell us how, what were the salaries like for these workers? What were the working conditions like? And who were they working for?
0: So salaries were either very low. Some platforms, a platform remote tasks would pay workers per hour, and it would be 50 cents of a dollar per hour. Other platforms, the majority of them, would pay per task, so it would be a form of piecework. Workers would earn around $2 to $5 per week because of the hyperinflation then. Those few dollars were important for their income, right? And the interesting part is that some workers, and this is tied to the question about the number of workers and their location, some workers would use VPNs to mask their IP addresses, pretend they're in countries like here in the United States, and then get paid more for the same amount of work, just pretending not to be in Venezuela. So it's really difficult to, one, estimate who they are, where they are, but also their pay rate really varies across tasks and platforms.
1: And how do we, do they have any idea for what major tech company they're working? Is, like, does OpenAI or Anthropic, do they, how do they employ these workers effectively through, how does it work?
0: So, a company would usually, approach outsourcing company. Let's say, for example, you have your AI startup. You approach one of the outsourcing companies, for example, Scale AI, which is a company behind Remote Tasks. Then with that company, you would then create a project and then outsource it to one of their platforms, in this case, Remote Tasks. And they would have programs, in this case, for Venezuelan workers. Then from the perspective of the worker, you would just see the tasks. In most cases, you don't know who they're working for, what tasks you're doing for, or what the AI that you're doing is in reality. I asked some workers if they had any guesses. For example, one worker was telling me, I think I work for a task related to the military complex because I have to tag roofs and bridges in some desertic place somewhere, but I have no idea where this is, and I have no idea what the company or what the AI I'm training is actually for. So there was really complete invisibility in that regard. The workers would not know who their employers were and what even the AI they were helping develop is.
1: And if you could talk a little bit also about how the workers are monitored and how their work is quantified.
0: Yeah, so like in any case of gig work, the algorithm here is the manager. And there are some cases in which workers, like in the case of Kenyan workers or workers in Madagascar, for example, where they're working for companies inside, they go to an office, like a call center, they're working from a computer, they have their boss around, and they go to a single location. That's what we in the academia call the business processing outsourcing centers, BPOs. My work in Venezuela was primarily focused on platforms. So the best way to think about it is think of the Uber of data annotation. So you would log into your computer to a platform on your browser, and then you would access the tasks and then do the tasks. And in this case, the algorithms would be the ones, the managerial algorithms, the ones actually controlling the workflow. You would have a timer that would know how long you've been in each task. They would know, try to guess the accuracy of your...
2: Hi, I'm Kevin Love. People see the NBA career, the championship ring. But what they don't always see is the anxiety or the moments I felt completely lost. That's why Sony Pictures Animation's film GOAT means so much to me. It's about Will Harris, a small goat who believes in himself and proves you don't have to be the biggest to be a champion.
3: Everyone's always told me smalls can't ball. I'm too blessed to be stressed. Everything I need to succeed is right here.
2: Through the Kevin Love Fund, we've created GOAT Beyond the Game, a completely free curriculum for teachers, coaches, parents, and youth programs. 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
4: And the ABC News Radio. I'm Tammy Trujillo. President Trump's officially changing the name of Lake Ontario to Lake America. Trump signed an executive order in the Oval Office on Thursday, saying the name change goes into effect immediately.

0: So if you think about it, we have a Gulf and we have a lake. Now all we need is an ocean. So maybe we'll have to change the name of the Atlantic and or the Pacific. Maybe we'll change them both.
1: Trump signed the order as the U.S. and Canada ramp up their trade war. The name Lake Ontario predates the establishment of Canada. It was named by Indigenous people sometime in the 1600s. The State Department says 90 Americans are among roughly 1,300 people missing after deadly flash flooding in Nepal. A U.S. official confirmed that three American citizens were safely rescued, and there are no reports of American deaths at this point. The Nepal Tourism Bureau says over 500 tourists from 32 different countries are among the missing. At least 380 people are known dead. The flood happened Wednesday when the collapse of a glacier sent a deadly wall of water through a mountain valley in the border region. Kentucky Senator Mitch McConnell is expected to be back on the Senate floor next month. That's according to Republican Congressman Andy Barr of Kentucky.
2: And I was just talking to Leader Thune, and they expect him to be back in the Senate giving that critical vote in September.
1: The 84-year-old former majority leader is recovering from a fall he suffered in June. He was discharged from a rehab center earlier this month and has been recovering at home. McConnell's absence from the Senate has prompted calls for transparency from critics, including Kentucky Governor Andy Beshear. A push to rename Nashville International Airport for Dolly Parton is gaining momentum following the country icon's death. That petition now has more than 120,000 signatures. And Tennessee Republican State Representative Todd Warner wants to introduce legislation for the name change in the next session. There could be a hurdle, though, as the airport's bylaws prohibit naming it for someone until at least 2 years after their death. You're listening to the latest from NBC News Radio.
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11: This is a WCPT Veteran Minute. After working several odd jobs in New York City, Henry Johnson found his way into the National Guard during World War I. Johnson was assigned to the 369th Infantry Regiment, but the all-black unit was better known as the Harlem Hellfighters. The Hellfighters' first task was assisting the French 4th Army. On May 15, 1918, Hellfighter Johnson noticed Germans attempting to break in. Johnson retreated to get backup from the French troops, noticing German soldiers were attempting to kidnap another Hellfighter. Despite standing at only 5'4", Johnson sprung into action. With only three bullets and a bolo knife, Johnson was able to kill four enemy soldiers and wounded 21 others, causing them to retreat, saving himself and his men. However, Johnson received a total of 21 injuries all over his body, including his left foot being shattered. Johnson was discharged, and his papers did not show his heroism or his injury, leaving him unable to receive any disability compensation leaving Johnson penniless at the time of his death at age 36. Johnson's heroism went unnoticed for decades until President Barack Obama awarded him the Medal of Honor in 2015.
12: And we're live here outside the Perez family home just waiting for the... And there they go. Almost on time this morning. 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

0: Speaking of Steve Ball, let's talk about Donald Trump. The president is doubling down on his ridiculous trade war with Canada, and they're saying this could lead to higher prices for several products, including whiskey, smartphones, but most alarmingly, toilet paper. It's going to be a real World War II-ply. But you have to admit, there is something poetic about it being so expensive to wipe our ass just because the president's full of s***.
1: Jelly Roll!
2: Yeah!
1: Man, he's doing great, and it is not easy to follow Rosie.
2: No.
1: Right? It's filling in for him.
2: Especially when he has a bit of a... He has a conservative audience.
1: Yeah.
2: And so he's definitely going out on a limb and pissing off that part of his audience.
1: Yeah. Well, and God bless him.
2: Yeah.
1: Everybody's been talking about, MAGA is the absolute opposite of Dolly Parton mm-hmm. in everything she ever stood for
2: yes.
1: or said.
2: Yes.
1: And John Pavlovitz is going to, we need our pastor. We need our double pastors today. We have John Fugelsang and John Pavlovitz uh-huh. because,
2: Why do we have John Fugelsang today?
1: Oh, because tomorrow we have Adam Mockler, right. our Gen Z superstar, live in studio in
2: That's
1: hour
2: right.
1: two.
2: Yeah, that's right.
1: And then for Angela in hour three, everybody calm.
2: Uh-huh.
1: In the sacred space that is Fridays with Friends.
2: Yes.
1: Don't worry.
2: Right.
1: Nobody's disrupting that church. Yeah, I was saying, Chris, I don't know whether I mean, everybody's having the reaction, I think, worldwide. But I guess everybody's also got stuff going on in their lives. And I just can't stop crying. I can't stop watching Dolly Parton clips. I think we're so desperate for that light and love in the world. That it's just.
2: I watched 9 to 5 last night. Lonnie and,
1: yes.
2: and Jody watched 9 to 5 last night. My friend Zach and Jordan watched it last night.
1: So iconic.
2: Yeah.
1: And you know, when you think about it again, that movie's. Every democratic principle, every liberal principle,
2: yeah.
1: right? Women taking over an office yeah. and giving free child care, all the stuff Democrats want to do.
2: Dabney Coleman is Trump.
1: Yes. For MAGA to try to claim her now is just so disgusting.
2: Yeah.
1: I mean, you can take almost anything she said.
2: Mm-hmm.
1: And you know, as I'm sure both of our Johns will talk about,
2: yeah.
1: not in a way that I'm a prostitute. I mean, I am a little bit. I don't mean those kind
2: of
1: Johns. We have a couple of Johns
2: yeah.
1: today.
2: Uh-huh.
1: Both of my Johns.
2: You're so much of a whore, you need two Johns.
1: I need two Johns. That's how big a whore I am. But, you know, she, as everybody, she's the kind of Christian that Christians should be.
2: Yeah.
1: Right?
2: Yeah.
1: But, like, that's not what this religion and this party, Republican Party, has become. They're a party of hate and divisiveness. And I mean, I can't
2: okay.
1: stop sending you Dolly Parton clips.
2: I
1: can't stop reading.
2: I got my own, too. So,
1: okay,
2: yeah.
3: But I'm proud of my gay following. I've always had that, and the drag queens, they love to dress like me, and I'm always so honored, you know, with that. And I always, I've always said, and you've heard me a thousand yeah. times, that if I hadn't been a girl, I'd have been a drag queen. I'm sure of that. I'm sure of that, because I'd have had to have all the God and the flair and to know that that's okay to do that.
2: Yeah.
1: Can I just say, kids in Uganda dancing to one of her songs, mm-hmm. the Buckingham Palace guards playing 9 to 5,
2: yeah.
1: like, it just, you know, bridges all over the world lit up in rainbow colors or in pink, it's just, but this is, you know, everybody's actually reposting John Pavlovitz's post that just, no MAGA, Dolly Parton was not one of you, she was not MAGA in any way, she was its beautiful counterpoint, she was a vaccine supporting, nature preserving, book loving, trans defending, gay icon, and nearly everything she stood for flies fully in the face of the cruel, sneering, exclusionary narcissism of your vile, bloviating, spray tan messiah, and the hateful movement which you so joyfully partner in.
2: Yep.
1: Wow, as only John Pavlovitz can say, right? So we need a full hour with our pastor,
2: yeah.
1: so we will open up the phone line so you can get some pastoral counseling
2: yeah.
1: that we all desperately need.
2: Can we play this anger management?
1: Oh, yes. Who is this?
2: This is someone I found on Instagram. I follow
1: yeah.
2: him. His name is It's Luke.
1: Okay.
2: And
1: he
2: calls himself the internet's progressive anger
1: yeah.
2: translator. So
1: yeah. No apologies. I made you print apparently 42 pages
2: uh-huh.
1: of threads because
2: yeah.
1: can I just say something? As good and amazing a person as she was, there's so much stuff you didn't know.
2: Oh, yeah.
1: That I found out that I just wanted to share because that was the other thing. She's the opposite of Trump in that she never, so many things she didn't take credit for or did quietly.
2: Right.
1: You know, and just, okay, go ahead. Yeah, so please, here, it's Luke.
4: I don't want to see any of you red hat and f- talk about how much you love Dolly Parton. Because while she was too good of a person to tell you how full of sh- you are, I'm not. Because at best, you loved part of her. You love the parts of her that didn't conflict with your bigotry and your misogyny and your vaccine phobia and your desire for the populace of this country to be the dumbest on the face of the f***ing planet and your glorification of people who hoard wealth while other people f***ing starve. You didn't love any of the parts that conflicted with any of that. And I gotta tell you, when you leave all that f***ing out, you miss out on a huge chunk of who Dolly Parton was. Dolly Parton loved gay people. And she loved trans people. And she loved kids and loved them enough to donate huge, huge amounts of money, money that would have made her a billionaire, so that she could send out hundreds of millions of books to underprivileged kids that couldn't afford them. Matter of fact, Dolly loved everybody in this country enough that she donated millions of dollars to vaccine research while you chuckle f***s talked about how it's just a cold and refused to wear a mask so that old people wouldn't die. So I hope you'll forgive me if I find it a little f***ing rich to hear about how much you loved Dolly Parton when the people that you vote for, support, and f***ing fiend for do their level goddamn best at every f***ing turn to fight her on all of that. They defunded her imagination f***ing library, for Christ's sake.
5: Thank you.
4: Dolly Parton was an absolute American treasure. And I hope wherever she is, it's soft, it's got plenty of rhinestones, and a f***ing great mic. But in my opinion, the best things about Dolly Parton had very little to do with the tremendous music she made, and more to do with what an amazing, giving, loving person she was. And that's the thing that MAGA doesn't seem to want to talk about.
5: Wow. Yeah. That's like John Pavlovitz, but with like the, yeah, the
2: with,
5: dirty, the dirty.
2: With swears.
5: Yeah. With swears. John's saying the same thing, but you right. know, in a more pastoral way.
2: Yeah.
5: But yeah, good for him. Uh-huh. Yeah. I just, you know, and I found like 1,000 quotes. You forget some of the ones everybody loves the best is, you know, how much money it costs to look this cheap and just, she was just so, I mean, funny, but there was just such warmth. You know, we always talk about the right wing just punches down, like all their jokes are mean and cruel and punching down. And Dolly was funny, and mostly herself, she was the target.
2: Right.
5: And so it's just the humility and all of that is just, I think, what went into making her who she was. But yeah, she said, I've got transgender people, I've got gays, I've got lesbians, I've got drunks, I've got drug addicts, all within my own family. I know and love them all, and I do not judge. I mean, is there anything more Christ-like than that?
2: Yeah.
5: Right? Speaking of what both of my Johns say, I'm going to love saying that all morning. People that just tune in are like, oh, she's a whore. Okay. That's fine.
2: Uh-huh.
5: Rob said she understood that love one another thing and supported so many when others would not. She was the blueprint for a life well-lived and more Christian than any of the followers of Trump. Yeah. So I was, again, stuff I can't believe, because I was a huge fan, not just of her music, but just a huge fan. But there
2: for
5: was
2: her.
5: Stuff.
2: Yeah.
5: I just, so many amazing stories that I just thought. You know, I know we keep saying, I love, oh, my God, first of all, Threads turns into a butterfly when you like any of the Dolly. Oh, people are, and I was glad to see I'm not the only one just watching Dolly Parton clips endlessly and crying.
2: Yeah.
5: This is the other thing about, you know, comparing Trump. Oh, this was the end of the show yesterday. Sticking his fat orange face in there. Oh, she really liked me. No, she didn't. Oh, my God.
2: She was nice to everybody,
5: right.
2: Including
5: but in making her death about him, as he always does. You know, when he knows he can't say anything mean reflexively because everyone loved her.
2: But
5: so then he has to stand in the reflected glory and try to go, oh, yes, Dolly was a fan. I'm like, oh, my God. You literally, as our friend Luke just said, they defunded her imagination library. Her family
2: in
5: said,
2: Missouri,
5: in lieu of flowers, please send donations to, you know, that's what Dolly would want. But anyway, just again, polar opposite. Price said, a self-made woman who came from absolutely nothing, bettered the world, and was loved around the world. Compare that to a man who was born with a silver spoon in his mouth and went on to spread only hatred and destroyed everything he ever touched. Hey, please stop. Stop. Already. Now I need some more Dolly to cleanse my palate.
3: I just do what my heart tells me to do. I ask God to direct me and lead me. And if I've got his direction, I don't have to worry too much about anything else. But I do understand people having to make themselves known and felt and seen. And of course, Black Lives Matter. Do we think our little white asses are the only ones that matter? No.
5: I mentioned this yesterday, Chris, but that was another thing she did quietly. If she, all of these, black high schools, she supplied instruments and band uniforms.
2: Yeah.
5: She did it quietly.
2: Yeah.
5: She didn't, nobody, you know, so much stuff, like people didn't really know. And
2: she
5: then
2: had humility.
5: What was that? She took all of the proceeds from, you know, the number one song ever, I Will Always Love You, Whitney Houston's, and she used it to fund a historically black area, and she gave Whitney Houston the credit.
2: Yeah.
5: I mean, it just, just, I swear to God, like everything, I'd stop crying. I'd see something else she did. Be like, oh, I mean, okay. Yeah, I saved this one for Dr. Redlener today. Dolly Parton dedicated the country music.
2: We don't have
5: music.
2: Dr. Redlener today?
5: Oh, sorry. Oops. Okay. Well, then I guess I should. Well, no, I wore my vaccine t-shirt for Dolly.
2: Okay.
5: Can you, like, when you joke about her being an angel or an angel on earth, her funding the Moderna vaccine may ironically be what ends up curing cancer. Mm-hmm. Like, as we've talked about, how, you know, they've cut funding for all of this. Yeah. And because of Dolly, people like Dolly who funded the Moderna, not only the COVID vaccine, but that may end up curing cancer, which took her. I mean, and that's the kind of selflessness that you kind of go, wow, that's something Dolly would do, right? So anyway, she dedicated the Country Music Awards to Ukraine. Again, MAGA, she's on it, and Trump, she's on the other side of every issue you care about.
2: She's on the good side.
5: Trump is a Putin puppet actively undermining Ukraine as we speak. It's still not resupplying them weapons and all of that stuff. She was an ambassador for the Sunflower Guitar, which donated to humanitarian aid. She made a significant contribution to the call. Again, something I didn't know, but I'm like going, you pick an issue. Dolly was on the right side of it, right? All right, one more.
3: My hope for the environment, for all things living and all things good, just nature in general, that we should pay more attention to how we're treating our mountains, how we're treating our world, how we're just treating everything. We're just mistreating Mother Nature. That's like being ugly to your mama, you know. That's like being disrespectful, you know, seriously. So I really think we all need to pay closer attention to taking better care of the things that God gave us freely and that we're so freely messing up. We need to rethink that and do better.
5: Aye. Okay. Yes, Dolly was too kind to say out loud. I get it that she tried to, you know, stay out of politics in general in terms of, but Chris, the statements she made are with her life, with her money, with her, you know, the things she said. She had a way of not making it explicitly partisan, but it sure is. She's on every single side of every single issue on the Democratic side, not the MAGA side.
2: She didn't have to say what side she was on. She
5: right.
2: showed what
5: right.
2: side she was
5: she
2: on.
5: She lived it. Yeah. It's like, I mean, that's talk about Christianity.
2: Uh-huh.
5: She, you know, there's so many fake Christians. Dolly is exactly what Jesus would do. This one, Dolly Parton did more for American children than every single Republican politician combined over the last 80 years. I mean, this is all the stuff they're trying to defund. Mm-hmm. They're the ones trying to ban books. They're trying to outlaw drag queens reading to kids. That's Dolly Parton in a nutshell, right?
2: Yeah.
5: I mean,
2: would they outlaw Dolly reading to kids?
5: Exactly. I mean, Vanessa posts Iran's tribute to Dolly Parton. Absolutely beautiful. I mean, think about that. And here's the headlines here in the States. Hold, please. Where is the, Navy moves to punish sailor who attempted suicide by jumping overboard. So the douchebags that did the taxpayer-funded Kid Rock flyby, they made sure they got no punishment. But this poor guy that needs mental help, they're going to, that'll help his mental health, won't it? Get to dock his pay and whatever. So, you know, his wife is speaking out.
2: Because he dared to embarrass Pete Hegseth and Donald Trump.
5: Right, right. Wow. I think we just need this so badly. I'm living in the Dolly love. I apologize that the show is very Dolly heavy this week, but Dolly Parton occupies all 7 top spots on the U.S. iTunes chart. Number one, of course, I Will Always Love You, but man, Jolene, 9 to 5, Islands in the Stream, Here You Come Again, Coat of Many Colors, When I Get Where I'm Going. Like I was saying, just the scenes from all over the world made me sort of just tear up. Mm-hmm. And you have to hope you go, America's, we're more that. We're not, we're that. We're not, most of us, the vast majority of us, hate him too, right?
2: Yeah.
5: Here it is. I just wanted to. Dolly Parton quietly spent decades funding marching band uniforms and instruments for black high schools across the South. In high school, she was a former majorette and played the snare drum at Sevier County High School Band in
2: Sevier,
5: Tennessee.
2: Yes.
5: Sorry. God, people were saying scenes in Nashville were like when Princess Diana died in London. I mean, it's... Political strategist Donna Brazile shared on social media that she regularly bought uniforms and instruments without putting her name on them. Portions of the royalties were also directed to HBCUs over the years. This is why we love Dolly. I don't have the heart to make you wrong this many times, so I'll just tell you all of these quotes are Dolly Parton.
2: Okay.
5: Because we all need them today.
2: I could have guessed Jessica Rabbit would have been close.
5: All right, well, let's just pretend Chris LaVoy guessed Jessica Rabbit. Quotes to live by. Find out who you are and do it on purpose. The way I see it, if you want the rainbow, you got to put up with the rain. Storms make trees take deeper roots. You'll never do a whole lot unless you're brave enough to try. If you see someone without a smile, give them yours. Don't get so busy making a living you forget to make a life. Wow. Okay.
2: We need a break. We're
5: yes,
2: late.
5: I know.
2: Okay.
5: So, listen, I got boatloads more Dolly
2: All right.
5: to go. And Carl Frisch, correct?
2: Wait, Carl Frisch, yes.
5: Yes, Carl Frisch and John both Pugh. Of my Johns. Okay.
2: Yes.
5: All right. 22 minutes after the hour, this portion of the show brought to you by Home Title Lock, because I don't know about you, my glass is full. Can't take another drop. Anything. 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

0: 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I completely understand the hype. 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And when you pair them with the bamboo comforter and the bamboo duvet cover, wow. The whole bed just feels more luxurious. 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

0: Get it.
1: It is the Stephen Miller Show. As we will say several more times today, Andrew says, if you see a Republican try to get attention by honoring Dolly Parton, you should know Republicans slash funding for her signature charity, Imagination Library. Yes. Boo to you, Republicans. Can't get Dolly Parton's name out of your mouth. I saved this one for you, Chris Lavoie.
2: Okay.
1: Roller coaster aficionado.
2: I enjoy the roller coaster.
1: Dollywood was one of the first theme parks to offer sensory-sensitive days, which included low sound, no whistle trains, low lighting, and disability passes.
2: Yep.
1: The passes allowed for disabled visitors to have priority along with up to five family members any day of the week, unheard of elsewhere. Dolly truly loved
2: yep.
1: everybody.
2: Dollywood is an amazing park.
1: Yeah.
2: It really is.
1: But it's just all these things that I didn't know that I just wanted to share. And I think I mentioned this. Did you know Dolly Parton invested $10 million to support a black neighborhood in Nashville mm-hmm. using the royalties from Whitney Houston's I Will Always Love You yeah. and named it the house that Whitney built?
2: Mm-hmm.
1: Dolly Parton sent blind kids books in Braille every single month. I mean, it literally is not hyperbole to say this was some angel on earth. Like everybody was talking about the Grace and Frankie finale when they momentarily die and go to heaven. Dolly Parton is God.
2: Yeah.
1: Like, that's like how you picture her.
2: She's Agnes. She's a workaday angel. She's
1: right,
2: not God.
1: Right,
2: yes.
1: right, right. What I can't remember, but you know, there she is in heaven, all in white, looking beautiful. And anyway, so so much more to get to. She said, you don't even have to believe in anything to be good to people. You should just know that you should be a good human being.
2: Exactly.
1: Dolly quote.
2: That's my motto.
1: Yeah.
2: You know?
1: Another Dolly quote. Said, noted atheist roller coaster aficionado Chris Lavoie. Carl Frisch next.
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5: I'm Dr. Anthony Lizerwitz, and this is Climate Connections. Jonathan Klein says the students he met at a climate protest in 2019 were angry. He had taken his daughter and her friends to a school strike in San Francisco, where thousands of students were protesting for climate action. He says the kids were frustrated with adults for not doing more when they have the power to do so, and for not preparing students for a climate-altered future.
6: It was like the rage that I heard from them, you know, the outrage and the clarity that this has to change.
5: Klein had spent years working in education, but after the protest, he started learning more about climate change. And soon he co-founded the nonprofit Undaunted K-12, which advocates for climate action in schools.
6: If our goal is to prepare young people for the future, then rising generations' futures are going to be deeply shaped by extreme weather and climate change, and in fact are already being shaped and disrupted by extreme weather. And so this is not somebody else's work. This is our work.
5: His group promotes climate education for students, tracks the impact of extreme weather on schools, and helps schools become more efficient with new HVAC systems and other appliances. So both schools and students are better prepared for some of the challenges of climate change. 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
11: If you could talk directly to President Trump, what would you tell him right now?
12: Yeah. Can I be a little bit vulgar? I would just look him in the face and just say, F you. That's about it.
13: Stop the bull. Make America great, like you said. That's what I'd say.
14: I hope at some point he meets the God that he professes to know and regains control of his mind and gets in touch with the people that he professes to serve.
15: Oh, that's hopeful. He's not going to regain his mind. No, sorry, no. That's kind of gone. Wow. Trump voters feeling a little, getting all the feels.
2: Yeah, they are. In Iowa.
15: Yes. Iowa, and we have more. Okay, can I just say, because I have to get through all the Dolly, because I'm sure a lot of people didn't know a lot of these Dolly stories. Because I'm just saying, also, MAGA, sorry, you are inherently a racist organization, or whatever you want to call yourselves. Briefly, in a band that opened for Dolly decades ago, we had an African-American drummer. He left the stage for a break. Then two cops grabbed him and wouldn't allow him back on stage. Afterwards, Dolly found and made the cops come to our dressing room to apologize to him face to face. Dolly was the real thing, a real American. Rest in truth and power, Dolly. Wow, wow, wow.
2: That's real mom energy.
15: Yes.
2: Back here and apologize.
15: You get over here. But, yeah, okay, and I'm sorry, I have to just read this one, Chris. I was in Minnesota the day Prince died. I'm in Nashville the day Dolly passes. What's going on? Someone said, go to Mar-a-Lago. Okay, that's not right. Hey. Apologize.
16: Carl.
15: Carl Frisch, let's talk to our fancy Fairfax County school board friend, shall we? CarlFrisch.com. Oh, what? Hi, Carl Frisch. Hi.
2: I can't hear you. I don't think he can hear you.
17: I'm reading lips.
2: Okay.
15: Oh.
17: So I can't hear you. I don't know if you can hear me.
15: I can hear you. You know, people.
17: I can read. I think I just saw you say you can hear me, but I.
15: Yes.
17: This and is, you paused long enough for me to think, oh, that's my
15: theme
17: music.
15: This is many listeners' dream come true, because most people just want to hear his part anyway. So this is probably.
2: I need to fix this.
15: All right. Okay. We will fix this and get Carl back. Okay. Wow, I kept 16 in particular, Carl Frisch ones. Oh, here it is. Okay, I have it. I'm all ready for Carl. Sam, how are you? How you doing?
18: I'm good.
15: You're the only person here that didn't watch 9 to 5 last night. How are you?
18: Well, it was a serious late night, so.
15: Oh, okay. All right.
18: It's one of those.
15: Mommy doesn't need to know. By the way, I keep making this point, but Fight for a Union said, remember that Dolly Parton's 9 to 5 is a film about three women taking over an office and introducing free childcare, paid vacation, and flexible hours, resulting in a 20% increase in productivity. Not only was it a feminist, like, anthem, the song and the movie, but it was so way ahead of its time. It was just iconic. Yes, and this one, Dolly Parton was the kind of Christians that Christians should be. We will talk to both, as I call them, both of my Johns coming up. John Fugelsang, and then we have an hour with pastor, the official pastor of the Stephanie Miller Show, John Pavlovitz. Okay. All right, I'll just keep. It's not like I don't have 42 pages of Dolly.
2: I know.
15: Dolly, can you fix my Zoom problem?
2: We're restarting the computer.
15: We're recalculating route for the Stephanie Miller Show this morning.
2: Yeah.
15: All right. We're trying to get Carl Frisch back.
2: No, he's right here. I can see him and talk to him, but... Yeah.
15: Oh, well, that's good for you. Then why don't you have your little show over there, and I'll just be over here with Sam. Sam!
18: Are you going to ask me something and then be like, Mommy doesn't need to know that?
15: No, it's not going to be a quiz. It's not going to be a pop quiz.
18: Okay.
15: We'll just don't be frightened. We're just having a conversation. This is just what show business. It's called filler. It's just packing material.
18: Right.
15: Tap dancing. Okay. All of this stuff around the world. I know we talked about the Empire State Building at 925 went pink, sparkly. But again, someone said my feed has been filled with Dolly dedications. These kids are in Uganda. She touched people from all walks of life, no matter what race, age, background, sexual orientation, political stance, or income bracket. I've never seen someone so beloved by many. They're all these kids in Uganda. They're like dressed in Dolly wigs and they're singing, you know, a Dolly song in Uganda. My best friend, I think I've said, lives in, Australia. Where was this? Dear God, I can't even find all the Dolly love. Here it is. Landmarks glow pink around Melbourne for Dolly Parton. This is not just Brit, like everything. They lit everything up in Melbourne for Dolly. This one, it's raining today in Nashville. It feels even like the earth is in mourning. Speaking of which, Sam, I'll give you an opportunity to be wrong because you're in training. Who said if you want the rainbow, you've got to put up with the rain? Who said that?
18: McGilla Gorilla.
15: No, that was really good. That was really good, and that was super wrong. No, that was Dolly Parton, and also I already did that one, so that was why I gave you a really easy one.
18: Well, okay.
15: All right, so we can't do sound bites because Chris is busy, and I'll just...
2: Would you like to hear a sound bite?
15: Pardon? No. I'll just... You know what? I'm going to take a phone call. Yes. Karen in Chicago will be my co-host. Hello, Karen. Hello.
16: Yeah.
15: Welcome to Technical Difficulties.
16: Hey, Stephanie.
15: The new Stephanie Miller Show.
16: Oh,
15: hello.
16: It happens.
15: Yes.
16: It does happen. Well, I just want to say the way I think of Dolly Parton is the female version of, say, Jimmy Carter or Mr. Rogers, but only with rhinestones.
15: Yeah. Someone called them secular saints, you know, Mr. Rogers, Dolly Parton,
16: yeah.
15: Betty White. Like, we have had angels among us. It's just they mostly seem gone.
16: We have. I'm really enjoying this because it is refreshing to listen to all of the good things that she did, and there were so many, and so I'm learning a lot about her that I didn't know either. Even though we grew up with her,
15: all the good you knew she did. There's all these things that you didn't know that just literally you feel like you couldn't write a character this good, right?
16: Exactly. Yeah. So you know, as far as Donald Trump, like either saying something positive or negative about her, I just wish he would keep everybody's name out of out of his big fat mouth. But I wanted to mention a group of us, some of the Stephanie Miller walking group are going to be getting in a van tonight, and we're going to be driving overnight to D.C. There's a huge march on Washington tomorrow, starting at 9.
15: Nice.
16: Ending at 1, and we are going to be there for that, for voting rights. It's the 63rd anniversary of the MLK walk, so anybody in the area, if you
15: by the way, as we keep saying, be Dolly, she really was a civil, all the stories I've done so far, Karen, she was a civil rights leader, too. Like she was sort of so many things that I think, you know, in some ways she didn't get credit for because of her whole look, you know, like was, but oh my God, I mean, there's so many layers to her.
16: Yeah.
15: Can I say, by the way, on Keep Your Name Out of Her Mouth, Ivanka Trump, did you see this? The whole Trump family needs to shut them up, like, just for ever. Ivanka Trump's tribute to the late country music superstar Dolly Parton was not well received, perhaps because it began with her quoting herself on a podcast. I swear to God, Karen, this whole family just makes everything about themselves, right?
16: Absolutely. It's just a whole family of narcissists and, you know, self-serving. And, I'm just going to say this. Can I say this, too? I mean, look, I have been really supportive of Hakeem Jeffries. I just want to say this. There is no reason to meet with Jared Kushner to talk about affordability. I agree. Please, let's just leave this family alone.
15: Keep them
16: as far away.
15: We cannot further normalize.
16: Possible.
15: We can't further normalize this timeline, Karen. But I was going to say so. And here's the thing about Ivanka citing Dolly's quote: "I don't criticize, condemn. I love and accept." she said the open-hearted quote resonated with me since I first heard it. I mean, how can you just shut up, given who your father is? And he stands for exactly the opposite. Commentators on her post quickly pointed out her father does not follow Parton's view on how people should be treated, citing his history of insulting political opponents, female reporters. Someone said, your father and brothers demonstrate precisely the opposite every hour of every day. Why don't you tell your father, who degrades women every day, to follow that advice? Someone else pointed out her long-term support of the LGBTQ community, which has been under attack by the Trump administration. And then went on to claim that Parton reminded her of her late mother. Oh, your mother that was allegedly raped by your father and then, like, had to take it back, but, you know, out of her book after the NDA. I mean, oh, please. Yeah, sorry.
16: Oh, my gosh. No, see, this is the thing. You can't merely talk the talk. You have to walk the walk. And none

0: her religion as an arrogant status symbol. She just loved people. She was a talented, brilliant, caring person who led with love. In a world of Christian nationalism, be a Dolly Parton. She said, one of her other quotes, I always ask God to work through me and let me shine a light of some kind and help in this world. And then on the same page, the headline, Dolly Parton's book program was defunded by Missouri Republicans months before her death. Yeah. What do you think she thought about that? So Trump has to open his yap and go, oh, she really liked me. I can pretty much tell you she did not like Donald Trump. She was just too kind to say it, right?
1: Exactly. Did you see the her sister came out, and I guess she had removed a comment that she had made, but she called, referred to Trump as a pimple?
0: Oh, really?
1: You saw that.
0: Yeah.
1: So I don't think, like, you know, and you know, like I think you referred to, you know, she was too good, you know, that gentleman, the soundbite that you played, she was too good to say the things, but, you know, I appreciate that her sister actually came out and called him a pimple.
0: Yes.
1: He's a terrible, terrible person.
0: That's the kindest thing I've heard lately. All right, Karen, thank you for co-hosting with me. I appreciate it.
1: Well, thank you.
0: That was a true blue thing.
1: Love
0: of you
1: guys.
0: That was true blue thing of you to do. See what I did there? That's your podcast.
1: Yes, and by the way, can I just say we had Chris Cluey on, so we that episode dropped on Monday. I wanted to mention that, and
0: my boyfriend.
1: Yeah, and that's because of connections. Yes. Oh, he's so hot.
0: He was my boyfriend. Yes.
1: And so, yes, and I'll try and call in unless my signal's jammed.
0: All right.
1: Tomorrow.
0: All right. Thank you. Love you. Goodbye. Okay. Oh, yes. From the march. Okay. Am I breaking here? What am I doing?
2: Break.
0: Okay. Let's break, and we'll come back with Carl.
2: On the phone after.
0: Okay.
2: Yeah.
0: How was that for filler, America? Was that okay?
2: Great.
0: That was an entire segment of packing peanuts.
2: You're a pro.
0: The Waiting for Carl show. He's like Godot, only later. Okay, 46 minutes after the hour, this portion of the show brought to you by my friends at Incogni. Because why? Look, my friends, they keep me email updated, Sam. Look at this. The last 4 weeks at a glance, your monthly privacy report is here. I get to see all the requests completed, the recurring removal scheduled. 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
3: This is a WCPT moment in labor. When Serena Williams won her title at the Tennis Grand Slam tournament, we know she gets the same prize money as her male counterpart. However, prior to 1973, that wasn't always the case. When Billie Jean King captured her first Wimbledon title in 1966, she was surprised to find out that the winner of the men's tournament received £2,000, while she only received £750. After being unable to find any tournaments for women, King and eight other women formed their own tournament, the Virginia Slims Invitational, where each woman was paid $1 before posing for the famous picture of them each holding up their dollar with the caption, "Contract Pros." While the move was bold, the pay discrepancies continued. King threatened to boycott the 1973 U.S. Open unless the women were paid the same as the men. Thanks to a grant from Band Deodorant, both the men and women singles would take home $25,000. Despite the progress at the U.S. Open, it wouldn't be until 1984 that the Australian Open would execute equal pay, followed by the French Open in 2006, and finally Wimbledon in 2007.
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5: 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Okay, better late than never. Here he comes, on the phone.
6: Carl.
5: Carl Frisch, let's talk to our fancy Fairfax County School Board friend, shall we? CarlFrisch.com. Hello, Carl Frisch. Good morning.
7: Good morning. How are you?
5: He's echoing over there too. Hi, I'm good, honey. You know what? You are the perfect intersection of people to talk about Dolly Parton with, not only on the Board of Education there and all she did for education and kids and books and all that, but also being a gay man and how she's just been. First of all, here's stuff I didn't know. Here's another post I saved for you. Dolly Parton was one of the first celebrities to fundraise and fight for people living with HIV and AIDS in the 80s at a time when the government refused to. She always showed up on the right side of history. Dolly Parton funded an Oscar-winning AIDS documentary in the 80s when the Reagan administration cut funding. Right. And cut to today, right? She funds Moderna when, you know, they're cutting funding for that, right? Cutting funding for her library. Just talk a little bit about Dolly, if you would.
7: I thought you were going to say because of my involvement in education and my closet filled with bejeweled gowns.
5: Well, that too. That too.
7: But I have to tell you, like, it has been a while since I've been hit this hard by the passing of somebody, you know, a celebrity, somebody I've never met. And, you know, somebody posted on, you know, social media, check in on your gay friends because this is a doozy. And, yeah. You know, I want to send bubble wrap to Cher and Liza and, you know, to have Tim Curry follow soon after, just a double whammy. But
5: yeah.
7: Look, this is somebody who everybody knew, but very few people knew about all of the good that she did. So, certainly there are big pieces of her story that people know, but hundreds of millions of books put into the hands of children growing up. You know, there are women sharing video of their children talking about how Miss Dolly died and wondering if they're going to continue to get their books. So please do go out and support the Imagination Library so that work can continue.
5: Yeah.
7: And she's also just so incredibly funny. I've been captivated by these super cuts of videos from her.
5: Me too.
7: From her shows in the 70s and 80s where she's just so quick.
5: Yeah, she really is. It's just hilarious. What was the one when, you know, a guy would yell out in the audience, you know, Dolly, I love you. And she goes, I love you too, but I told you to wait in the trunk. She's so quick.
6: Yeah.
5: Right? But, you know, Carl, on the education front and just the hypocrisy front, Danny said, hey, Missouri, today would be a good day to remember that Republicans in our government cut funding for Dolly Parton's Imagination Library that sends free books to children by 67% this year. Don't let them gaslight into thinking they shared her values. They don't. There are literally receipts.
7: The same thing happened in Kentucky. I don't know what it is about certain Republican legislators that don't want kids reading. It's incredibly important work to put these books in the hands of children.
5: Over 300 million books.
7: And the number of doors that it opened.
5: Yeah. Yeah. Dr. Trevor, U.S. flags to half mast for a week, but if the government really wants to pay tribute to Dolly, they should fund education, the arts, and medical research instead of trying to eradicate them. I just can't say it enough, Carl. They stand against everything she's ever stood for, just about, right?
7: Yes, yes. I mean, this is somebody who, you know, stood up for LGBTQ people before it was even remotely popular. Somebody asked her if she ever wanted to be a man when she was younger, and she said if she was a man, she'd be a drag queen. She's always been with the LGBTQ community. People probably know that when I Will Always Love You made it big again in the 90s with Whitney Houston, that she put millions of dollars of the royalties into that song, into an African-American community.
5: Yep. I covered that one. Here's another one since you brought it up. Dolly Parton gifted a custom rhinestone bejeweled signed acoustic guitar to Austin drag performer Bridget Bandit in late 2023 after Bandit testified against anti-drag legislation at the Texas State Capitol holding a children's book about Parton. I mean, we just had a good ruling, right, where the judge said, if you don't like drag shows, don't go. Right?
7: Right. My actual favorite Dolly Parton story when it comes to drag queens is that in the late 80s, she entered into a Dolly Parton lookalike drag contest in West Hollywood, and she lost.
5: She lost. I know. I love that story, too. And speaking of people that should keep her name out of their mouth, Ricky Schroeder said, I didn't agree with her advocating for transgender and COVID vaccine support, but I loved her anyway. Thank you for choosing me, Dolly, to be in your movie. I swear to God, Carl, first of all, they all make it about themselves. And secondly, as someone said, using her death to reinforce your bigotry is the most off-brand Dolly thing you could do.
7: But it's the most on-brand Ricky Schroeder thing that you can do. Like,
5: yeah.
7: I've never wanted to wallop him on the top of the head with a silver spoon more.
5: Thank you. Nicely done, Carl. Sorry about the technical stuff. We will see you next week. Love you.
7: Sounds good. Bye-bye.
5: All right. Okay. John Fugelsen coming up. Stephanie Miller Show.
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12: NBC News Radio, I'm Tammy Trujillo. A federal judge is blocking a Postal Service regulation that would affect mail-in ballots. The measure would implement a provision of President Trump's executive order regarding mail-in voting. The order allows the Postal Service to exert control over mail-in ballots in the lead-up to the midterms. The judge ruled that regulation is likely unlawful, as the federal government can't interfere in elections without Congress's approval. The State Department says 90 Americans are among roughly 1,400 people missing after deadly flash flooding in Nepal. The death toll right now stands at 450. There are no American deaths known at this point. The Nepal Tourism Board says over 500 tourists from 32 different countries are among the missing. That flood happened Wednesday when the collapse of a glacier sent a deadly wall of water through a mountain valley in the border region. A new study shows a newer shingles vaccine is being linked to a lower risk of dementia. Michael Kastner reports.
13: Researchers at Brown University found older people who took the Shingrix shingles vaccine have a 24% lower risk of being diagnosed with dementia over a four-year period. The study involved 500,000 people aged 66 and up who were at nursing homes for a short stay or long-term care. Head researchers say the study shows vaccines are effective at preventing shingles and also appear to have neuroprotective benefits as well. I'm Michael Kastner.
12: President Trump's officially changing the name of Lake Ontario to Lake America. He signed an executive order in the Oval Office Thursday saying the name change goes into effect immediately.
14: So if you think about it, we have a gulf and we have a lake. Now all we need is an ocean. So maybe we'll have to change the name of the Atlantic and or the Pacific. Maybe we'll change them both.
12: Trump signed the order as the U.S. and Canada ramp up their trade war. The name of Lake Ontario predates the establishment of Canada. It was named by Indigenous peoples sometime in the 1600s. You're listening to the latest from NBC News Radio.
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23: This is a WCPT Moment in Labor. In 2011, six Jimmy John's employees in Minneapolis were fired by their franchise owning company, Mickey Lynn Enterprises after fighting for paid sick days. This is a common theme in the union-free world of fast food. 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More than 32 million Americans work a job that does not offer paid sick days. This has been a WCPT Moment in Labor. We're working for your rights.
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4: Now, I have been poking fun at POTUS over the past few nights, trying to fulfill my duties as a late-night comedian. And it's gotten a lot of reactions from a lot of people on both sides of the aisle. But today, I'm really starting to feel like my pal Jimmy Kimmel, because my monologue has caught the attention of the gang over at Fox News.
24: Happy TDS Tuesday, primetime second favorite day of the week. We're raising awareness for one of the most infectious mind viruses sweeping the nation, Trump derangement syndrome. Next up to bat, Jelly Roll. They should put a warning label on Ozempic. Side effects can include increased risk of TDS. If you notice signs like irritability, depression, and trouble sleeping, please see a doctor.
4: Okay, first of all, Jesse, I'll have you know Ozempic is the only drug I haven't tried. I know it sounds unbelievable, but I lost weight the old-fashioned way. Cocaine.
5: Jelly Roll, doing great this week for Jimmy Kimmel. Okay, so we were talking to Carl about just the Republican hypocrisy is off the charts. We were talking about Ricky Schroeder. Wait, first of all, just don't say anything on the day someone dies that's that beloved. And he's like, oh, I didn't agree with her on trans rights and vaccine. Well, then shut up, right? But, oh, but I loved her. We were talking about drag queens. And I say this Texas judge struck down the state's ban on drag shows in a decision that invoked Dolly Parton and also offered a key piece of advice for those who might be offended by his call. The judge declared the law so vague it was unconstitutional. This was involving who I mentioned, drag queen Bridget Bandit, sometimes, you know, who impersonates Dolly. The judge is a Reagan appointee. He said anyone who was upset by his decision had an easy answer. He said, finally, for those who find such activities as described in this case offensive, the solution is relatively simple. Just don't go.
25: Right.
5: You know. But again, shut your pie hole. But, you know, obviously you can't go, oh, I only like these parts of Dolly. I didn't like those parts. Whatever. Right?
25: God,
5: you know
25: what person.
5: Do you know what reminded me of? The day my dad's running mate, Barry Goldwater, died, I was hosting the hell's the name
25: Equal
5: of it?
25: Time.
5: Equal Time with Babe Buchanan. Mm-hmm. And so I said, you know, Barry was very openly pro-gay rights and pro-choice on the Senate floor in the 80s. Interesting. Mm-hmm. And she's like, yeah, well, we had a good run with him there for a minute, Stephanie. Like, meaning, oh, I'm sorry, the later part of his life and anything you disagree with, that didn't count.
25: Right.
5: So the day he dies, you don't have anything nice to say because, he wasn't.
25: Right.
5: Okay, whatever. Okay, thank you. Andy said conservatives out here pretending they love Dolly after taking funds away from her library. They did not appreciate her light. You know, if you love someone's light, you got to love all of it. And that was what she stood for, is including everybody, right? Ay, ay, ay. This one. I have not seen such an outpouring of love since the death of Princess Diana. I knew neither one of them, but this death had me in tears all day. She could relate to everybody. This one I didn't know. Dolly was a huge animal activist. I've maxed out. However, spreading the word is always helpful. Rest in peace, Dolly. And I just, on and on. Hold, please. This one. Who said, I was the first woman to burn my bra. It took the fire department 4 days to put it out.
1: Jessica Rabbit.
5: Yeah, good guess.
1: Okay.
5: Dolly Parton. No, Carl was talking about how funny she was. I thought it's really true. Uh-huh. You know, she's such an inspiration to comedians,
1: right?
5: Actors, musicians, yeah. Songwriters, singers, you know, just act. I mean, she really was an activist. She was a civil rights leader. I mean, she was everything.
1: And the first person she made fun of was herself.
5: Yeah.
1: Someone that people in the White House don't even know how to do.
5: Yeah. No, exactly. And also, just like, that look was by design. And I thought this was a great one. Renee, just, we were talking about what a feminist anthem the whole movie and song 9 to 5 was. Renee said, important to remember, Dolly was a Mensa level genius. She wrote a song every single day. There's a vault with thousands of recordings of songs she's written that we've never heard. She played over 30 instruments. Her business acumen led her to own her own publishing and master's rights before anyone ever even talked about such a thing. And the fact that she gave so much of it away. Right?
1: Mm-hmm.
5: Chris, who said, of course Black Lives Matter? Do we think our little white asses are the only ones that matter? No.
1: Jessica Rabbit.
5: No. Okay, that was a good guess. Yes, I already did that one. Dolly Parton. Okay. Yeah, and then, by the way, someone else's favorite story was the same as Carl's, that she entered a drag show and got lost. Okay, one more. Dolly Parton had something to say about climate breakdown, too. Her 2023 single, World on Fire, was anti-MAGA, anti-Trump, pro-climate action, pro-unity. The closing lyrics, let's heal the hurt, let kindness work.
1: Mm-hmm.
5: Oh, God. We just, you know what? We're going to have to all be Dolly, Chris. We're going to have to spread the light ourselves.
1: Well, I mean, in honor of Dolly. That's the gift she left us. I can think of worse things.
5: Yeah.
1: You know?
5: Oh, also, a lot of people commenting, Hurricane Dolly is currently forming in the Atlantic.
1: It is.
5: If it takes out Mar-a-Lago, I might have to believe in religion and the afterlife a teeny bit. That might knock the atheist out of you, Hurricane Dolly.
1: Yeah, it wouldn't. It would be an amazing coincidence, though.
5: Yes, it certainly would. Boy. I have so much Dolly, I don't know what to do with it. Okay, let's, Eric in Wisconsin.
7: Like right now.
5: Hello.
1: Eric. Oh.
5: Oh, are you cheating on me with another show? Hi, Eric. Hi, Eric. Eric, you're on the Stephanie Miller Show.
7: You're on. Wow, I'm glad to be able to be included. I love you guys.
5: Thank you.
7: Say that, but it's just a couple things I want to say, obviously, about Dolly. You know, in a nutshell, Dolly was DEI. That's what she stood for. And, you know, I'm not going to attack people that try to say they love her. We all know the hypocrisy of that, but, you know, she stood for that from the beginning. And actually, one of the funniest clips I saw this looking through her like we all did, was her singing a Sly and the Family Stone song with Kermit the Frog.
5: Yes.
7: Everyday
5: I saw
7: People.
5: That clip. Yeah.
7: It was not the cutest thing ever.
5: Did you see the her with Bette Midler singing Islands in the Stream and Bette's, you know, dressed as a fish, a mermaid?
7: No, I didn't miss that. I missed that one. But that's the thing. We're looking through all. I'm like, grew up with her. I saw 9 to 5. My sister bought me to that.
5: Yeah.
7: When it came out. And I was like, immediately was seeing, hey, that's a nice person.
5: Yeah.
7: You know?
5: Yeah.
7: And
5: Jodie Hamilton posted a clip of her with her mom, Carol Burnett. I mean, there's just so many magical clips.
7: I know. I did it
5: all day yesterday.
7: And we are honoring her with being so kind, but there's a lot of us out there. There's a lot of nice people. I'm not including myself necessarily. I'm just saying, we can do this, you know? And I think.
5: Yeah.
7: If
5: no,
7: we don't with positivity.
5: Eric, that's a good point. I've joked that Donald Trump has made me mean, but it really is true that the fact Dolly maintained how just unbelievably nice she was to everybody is really a lesson to all of us. Because I used to be nicer, remember, Chris?
1: Mm-hmm. Oh, yeah, kind of.
5: People used to say, old and bitter now, beaten down. Okay.
1: Hey, well, I think OJ made you bitter.
5: Is that where it started?
1: Yeah.
5: Because I remember when I walked to my old campus of USC, you walk by him, and I'm like, hey, Juice, remember that, you know, back in the, oh, my God, it's Juice. Because when I grew up in Buffalo, he was the star of the Buffalo Bills, and he graduated from USC. I was like, oh, USC, Buffalo Bill, OJ, hi.
1: And then he went and killed some people.
5: What? What are you saying? Brian says, and now Tim Curry, go home, Grim Reaper. You're drunk. Drunk. Let someone else drive. You've missed the wrong 80-year-old twice. Susan in Arizona. Hello, Susan.
6: Hi there. I appreciate you giving me a couple minutes. This is an emotional week on so many levels.
5: Awesome.
6: I just would like to make some parallels that Elvis and Dolly had so many parallels in their iconic lives. They were both quiet philanthropists. Maybe people didn't know that about, you know, both of them at the time. And then Trump also massages Elvis's fans as if, I love him. And he used his music during his rallies and just to garner their support. And, you know, think of Dolly's songs that she sang. We knew her politics. And then the same with Elvis. He wrote, he sang In the Ghetto, and If I Can Dream, and Walk a Mile in My Shoes. And and the other thing, bless his heart, but Andy Cohen on Anderson's show this week kind of made a mistake about the song, you know, I Will Always Love You. Mm-hmm. The truth of that is Elvis wanted to do it, and he approached Dolly, and she was excited because she loved Elvis, but yet it was Colonel Parker that said we would only take it if we get the rights, not Elvis. Unfortunately, Andy said Elvis, and I thought, oh, God, the whole world's going to think Elvis was an idiot. But no, it was Parker who was such a crazy, like a Trumper.
5: No, I understand, because, you know, Chris is like my Colonel Parker, so I understand.
1: Yeah, I take credit for everything you do.
5: Yeah, anything bad you think about me, it's because of Chris.
8: And he overworks you.
5: Yes, Sam. Yes.
1: Oh, my God.
5: Yes. Poor me. Wah. I'll call my own ambulance.
1: I have Sam's back all the time, and he craps on me.
8: I didn't throw that comparison.
5: Pulling the child back and forth between us. Let's stand on both sides of the room and see who he runs to.
1: Yeah. Okay. I like a puppy.
5: Patty said the White House flags at half-staff for Dolly from an administration who cut off funding for her free book program is on brand. Thank you. Not to mention vaccine research.
1: Yeah. Disneyland lowered its flags yesterday. Yeah.
5: Well, everybody did. Yeah. I mean, everybody. God, Chris, the bridges and buildings all over the world. Yeah. It's just,
1: everything lit up pink.
5: Yep. Yeah. Or like rainbow. Yeah.
1: Yeah.
5: Who thanked Dolly for the tightrope she walked so that young girls like me could grow up dreaming of joining the circus, too?
1: Jessica Rabbit.
5: No. Taylor Swift. See, I threw you a curveball there. Okay. Yeah, just think of the amount of people she inspired.
1: Sure.
5: So many different ways, right? And so many different walks of life. Okay, and then bless her heart, as a Southern gal would say, Darlene Graham.
1: Oh.
5: By the way, wasn't our friend Ellen Grayson right? The Republican plan is just hurry up and die.
1: Yeah.
5: I think we have that.
1: GOP
5: yeah.
1: health plan.
5: Oh, right. Oh, well, I was thinking of Patsy from AbFab.
1: That's what it's called.
5: Oh, okay. Yes.
9: Oh, for God's sake, just die.
5: So this was supposed to be a good story that her parents basically worked themselves to death?
1: I don't think she's the best campaigner.
5: Wait, what? She's like, they went to work even if they were sick, and they died when I was 11. I'm like,
1: that's good.
5: Okay, well, God bless them, and God bless America. Is that the plan?
1: Universal health care would have helped that a little bit, maybe.
5: Yeah.
10: Gun control. Government-run health care, abortion until the moment of birth.
5: Oh, please.
10: Bad idea after bad idea. Annie Andrews backs them all. My parents worked long, hard hours to make ends meet. We didn't take vacations. If they were sick, they had to get up and go to work because the doors weren't open. We weren't making money. My mother passed away when I was 11, and my father just over a year later.
5: So, wow, that's a happy story. So what? That's something to aspire to? I'm confused. To, like, just live a joyless, just work-filled existence, then don't go to the doctor, and then just die when your child's 11?
1: Some small business owners, especially, like, retail and bars and stuff like that,
5: right?
1: They have to stay open or they lose money. I get that. There are a lot of Democrats who live
5: yes,
1: that life, too.
5: Yes, you heard her, America. Live a sad, joyless existence, work when you're sick, and then die and let your children grow up parentless. Okay, and Dr. Andy Andrews, who sounds fantastic, has some other thoughts.
11: What she said there was that her healthcare plan is you should work hard until you die. I'm a physician who's worked on the front lines of America's broken healthcare system for 20 years, taking care of South Carolina's sick and injured children. I've sat with parents who are concerned that they're not going to be able to afford their child's insulin or their child's asthma inhaler. I've talked to parents who show up at the emergency department unexpectedly with a sick or injured child who now are worried they're going to be thrown into bankruptcy. I believe that we deserve better. I believe that Darlene's parents deserved better.
5: Wow. I have heard nothing but good things about her. We're trying to get her on the show, but I think it is spectacularly good news that Trump got his unbelievably flawed candidate in. I can't think of anyone less qualified. By the way, remember when they called Kamala Harris a DEI hire? Mm-hmm. The Vice President of the United States, Attorney General, California Senator? Mm-hmm. DEI hire. But Darlene Graham is. Right. Okay. All right. Just point that out. 20 minutes. We have John Fugelsang coming up and John Pavlovitz. All of hour three. We need lots of Johns. 20 minutes after the hour, this portion of the show brought to you by Incogni. I'm telling you, I love these weekly reports I get from Incogni, my monthly privacy report. They tell me all of the requests that have been completed. By the way, you can give them, you know, phone numbers or emails of stuff you're getting spammed, and that stuff is bam. 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

0: 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Well, with the warmer weather here, you're spending more time outdoors, right? Which means more sunshine, more reasons to take care of your skin. Most of you are doing way too much when it comes to skincare. Too many bottles, too many steps, not enough results. That used to be me. I prefer something that actually works now. I use Vibrian Super C Serum every day. 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
8: Stephanie Miller.
9: Bubble butt.
10: Okay. Boy, this is Grammy winning.
0: All right. This brings up another favorite Dolly Parton clip. Did you hear her say there's so much focus on my boobs? I think people notice I have a great ass too.
10: Yeah. She said that on David Letterman.
0: Yeah. It was on the top ten list. Yeah. Exactly. So we just played the unbelievably unqualified Darlene Graham.
10: Uh-huh.
0: Remember DEI hire Kamala Harris? Can I just say thank you for the love? Tobias Wolf on Threads said, Vice President Harris ran one of the most well-executed, tightly disciplined campaign under the most difficult circumstances within the most intense global atmosphere of anti-incumbent sentiment in modern history of U.S. politics and came very close to winning while helping Democrats sustain far less severe losses in Congress that could easily have occurred and lost less vote share than almost any other incumbent party among democracies around the world. I will never not praise her accomplishments. She got more votes than anybody in history,
8: yep,
0: as I recall. By the way, Trump voters, not very happy.
8: No, they're not.
0: Yes, here we go.
9: President Trump promised to bring down prices. You voted for him three times. Are you disappointed?
10: Very disappointed.
9: Why?
10: Because the prices haven't gone down. I don't know. I'm over it, I think. Over the Trump thing. The Trump wagon, whatever you want to call it.
0: Okay. My favorite was the clip we played last hour. Do you have a message for President Trump? Yes. You.
8: And that was a Trump voter.
0: Oh, by the way, have you seen his new strategy for the midterms? He's going to run. He's going to make it all about him. Yeah. I run on his record.
8: Uh-huh.
0: Which the Captain 30% approval rating, which is I co-sign that.
8: You endorse that?
0: I endorse that idea. That is a good idea. Let's make this all about a referendum on Trump. What an idiot. Yeah. Nick in Chicago. Hello, Nick. Welcome.
11: Hey, Stephanie, how's it going?
0: Good, go ahead.
11: Yeah, I just wanted to say, you know, like, Dolly was so amazing, right? We all loved her. We almost, like, didn't deserve her in our lives,
0: Yes. Pretty
11: much. And we're grateful that we had her and stuff. And now with Tim Curry and everything, losing him, it's almost like, you know, a huge downer to pretty much everybody who agreed with them and stuff. So
0: yeah,
11: to kind of make the universe right, you know, I think somebody who's, you know, on the other side, evil and negative, should go. And if I may, can I nominate Donald Trump, please?
0: Okay.
11: Thank you. I love the show.
0: Okay. Thank you. Chris LaVoy. Chris LaVoy frowns on that sort of sentiment. Wink. Okay. Can I just say, it's not just Trump. All of these maggots, they live to be the anti-Dolly, right? Like, to troll and be divisive and mean. So this the idiot, who's the idiot, the basketball player that went to harass the WNBA players?
8: Enes
0: Kanter.
8: Kanter Freedom.
0: Yeah. Aaron Rupar said these posts from America First Policy Institute show that Enes Kanter Freedom not only colluded with the Trump grift on his WNBA stunt, but is also on the take from MAGA. He's literally the paid protester Republicans scream about. I mean, unbelievable, right? Let's just go harass WNBA players about, you know, and be mean about trans women when there's not one trans person in the WNBA. What? This is a joke of a party. 29 minutes after the hour, John Fugel saying next.

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1: This is a WCPT Civil Rights Snapshot. The National Afro-American League, or the NAAL, was formed in 1887 by Timothy Thomas Fortune. Fortune sought to create one of the first all-black civil rights groups in the nation. Being born into slavery and seeing the rise of groups like the KKK, he felt as he needed to fight these injustices by giving a voice to those without one. He proposed the formation of this group in his editorials for the New York Age. He founded the group with a goal of combating suppression of voting rights and inequalities in black and white school funding, among other inequalities. For instance, many groups went about tackling lynching and Jim Crow laws, while other groups instead focused on swaying political opinion and gaining political power. The first national conference to the fight for the rights of African Americans across the nation. After years of financial hardships, the NAAL split up in 1893. This wasn't the end of their fight by any means, though, as they sowed the seeds of change for future groups like the NAACP to come and change the world. Please stay vigilant about our civil rights. The fight is never over.
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I don't want a government that colludes with criminals. And I believe that the executive branch is a crime syndicate. I think Jared Kushner is

0: a dip who has failed forward his entire life. Why is he in the center of meeting with Vladimir Putin? Why is he meeting with Benjamin Netanyahu? Why is he getting so rich all of the day, all the time?
1: Thank you, Jen Welch. Thank you. All right, we needed to double John today. We are in a national trauma. We are in a national mourning over Dolly Parton, a true Christian. So we have Pastor John Pavlovitz coming up next hour, and this personal comedy Jesus here. Not Friday. It's Thursday. I know. Oh well. Wrong jingle. Yeah. Hi, good morning. A happy Thursday, John Fugelsang.
2: Hey, good morning, everybody. So nice to be back in the States. And, yeah, it's good to see you, Steffi. I'm glad the audio is working. And hi. Yes.
1: Hi.
3: Hello. Good.
2: Hi. Congratulations, Darlene Graham. Please, thank you, party that warned me about DEI, for putting her up. I've been in Europe for 9 days. I've been missing all of this stuff.
1: Yeah. Well, I have to say, I never met her. I don't know if you did, but I can't stop crying about Dolly Parton. I can't stop watching clips. I can't, you know, I think we were saying it's just, we're in such a darkness in this country, and she's just was a light. She was complete and total. I'm discovering all these things I didn't even know that she did. And I think it's like you and John Pavlovitz talk about all the time. She's the kind of Christian that Christians should be, but aren't. Right.
2: Well, she's a Jesus Christian, right? Like, you got some Christians follow the Bible, and some Christians follow their church, and some Christians follow Christianity. And the Bible tells you to follow none of that. The Bible tells you to follow Jesus if you are a Christian. And that's why you have so many douchebags posing as Christians. And Dolly Parton was the real thing. She was kind and loving to everyone. She cared about the marginalized. She used the capital of her wealth and her fame to help those less fortunate. She never forgot where she came from, but she kept growing intellectually and emotionally her entire life. And let me tell you, that rock and roll album she put out last year, I really hope more people listen to it now, because her cover of Purple Rain, recorded when she was 78, is one of the best things
1: you can
2: hear. Your cover of Bob Seger's Night Moves, check it out, guys. It's great stuff.
1: How about when she put a Dallas Cowboys cheerleader outfit on and sang at halftime when she was 70?
2: Yeah.
1: It's amazing. And yeah.
2: How about
1: Stairway to Heaven, which made me cry all over again? Did you see her version of Stairway to Heaven?
2: She does a cover of Let It Be on her rock and roll album. And Paul and Ringo do backup for her.
3: Wow.
2: It just came out last year. Yeah. And the cover she's done over the years, she's done so many albums over the years. And her stuff doesn't get a lot of airplay. But like, this is the lady that Bob Dylan reviewed as a songwriter. She is such an incredible American. Her charity just makes her a great soul. And you know what? There's a lot of people out there like Dolly. There's a lot of people who aren't celebrities, who have just as much love and are just as giving and just as accepting of minorities and trans people as Dolly was. And we get to be on the side of those people.
1: Yes. As Chris said earlier, I'm such a whore. I needed two Johns this morning. But
2: oh, my God. This show's got more Johns than a Portuguese cat house. What are you doing?
1: But Pastor John, I mean, you know, I swear I can do guess the quote, and you would be able to guess either Fugelsang or Pavlovitz.
3: I just say John, and I'd be right.
1: Yeah, you'd be right. Uh-huh. But he said, no, MAGA, Dolly Parton was not one of you. She was not MAGA in any way. She was its beautiful counterpoint. She was a vaccine-supporting, nature-preserving, book-loving, trans-defending, gay icon, and nearly everything she stood for flies in the face of the cruel, sneering, exclusionary narcissism of your vile, bloviating, spray-pan messiah and his hateful movement, which you so joyfully partner in. I mean, I think
2: that sounds like me, but I would have had a Bible reference and a penis joke.
1: And a D joke. Yeah, a D joke would have sure, yes. That's how you know the difference in the John quotes.
3: Right.
2: Exactly right. I'm here to help.
1: I mean, but it's so true. It's just, you can't help but just, you're like, oh my God, keep her name out of your mouth. She stood for everything you stand against. I mean,
2: for love, and I mean, it's one of the reasons why we can't hate these people. I know how natural it feels and how righteous it feels. But hate makes you stupid. We see good people proving that on social media every day. Dolly did not hate right-wing people. She was warm and loving to them. And I know that her light and her kindness influenced a lot of people who otherwise might have been country music douchebag right-wing people into opening their heart, recognizing what it's supposed to be about. So, I mean, she's just a great artist on so many levels and a great humanitarian on so many.
1: Someone said Dolly Parton was the Christian a lot of people pretend they are. I mean, that's what your whole book and your second book is about fake Christians. And I think that's the difference, is you go, that's what Jesus would do. Everything.
2: I mean, look what she
1: Dolly
2: did for
1: does.
2: What she did for literacy for young people, what she did to get books into the hands of poor kids alone, mm-hmm. would make her an enemy of MAGA for all eternity. But
1: yeah,
2: I mean,
1: they cut funding for her Imagination Library in Missouri.
2: Of course they did. I mean, this is a woman who bought uniforms for black high schools for their marching bands, and she didn't take any credit for it because this was her ministry. You know, the nicest people are the ones who don't want credit for all
1: yes.
2: of their charity. Dolly Parton spent her entire life never getting where she's from.
1: No, I just did several stories this morning, John, that I never heard of. Because you're right. She also had something, you know, Trump has never been equated with humility. She didn't want credit. I mean, it's... But I just thought, and meanwhile, these are the headlines we're confronted with. Navy moves to punish sailor who attempted suicide by jumping overboard.
2: After his dad, too.
1: Yeah. A judge dismissed a lawsuit from a civilian engineer after it was determined that her report of being raped in her bed aboard a Navy transport ship was within her duties and must be treated as a worker's comp claim. Covey said under Hegseth, rape is considered to be just part of a woman's duty aboard Navy ships.
2: Yeah, that's good. By the way, that will be in the first paragraph of Hegseth's obituary someday years from now. I mean, these guys are not going to win. You have to remember, as dark as it seems right now, they are incompetent. I mean, think Bush and Cheney and 10 times stupider and 10 times stupider. This is all going to be in their obituaries because there's more of us than there are of them. There are more Dolly Partons in the society than there are Kid Rocks. Mm-hmm. And I know they don't show up to vote enough, but there's more kindness than there is evil. That horrible Caucasian people that allowed slavery, that allowed segregation, that allowed children in the workplace, that's still controlling our government now. I mean, it seems like that's what America is, but you know there's more of us than there are of them, and more of us are showing up to...
1: You just referenced Darlene Graham, and we just played the soundbite. And as you said, the GOP health care plan is finally announced and appears to be work yourself to death before your kids can grow up. I'm like... I don't know. She thought that story was somehow inspirational, right? You're like, oh, your parents never took a day off work and they died when you were 11. Like, oh. Okay.
2: Yeah, it's nice to know her ability to read the room is what's in the closet for this part of her family, I guess. That is their health care plan. It's still their health care plan.
1: Hurry up and die. Yeah, exactly.
2: Yeah.
1: So, by the way, we talked so much about what Dolly's done more for education and kids than the last 80 years of Republicans, right? You know, over 300 million books she's given away from her library. And you said my dad was a public school teacher. And he always said the toughest part of the job were, one, having to pay for your own classroom chalk, and two, performing a gender reassignment surgery during class hours without parents finding out. I mean...
2: We don't talk about it enough. You know, the teachers' unions have fought for years to just give us the chalk and the erasers and the anesthesia and surgical equipment we need to perform gender reassignment surgeries during the home ec.
1: We'll throw that in.
2: It's abandoning our teachers.
1: But John, what degree of the base still believes Trump when he says, on my orders, they're reversing the gender assignment surgeries they're doing in schools? So the lie is about the first lie, but
2: Here's the thing, Steffi. This level of stupid has always existed in America, but the internet has made us encounter greater levels of stupid than the human brain was ever supposed to come up with. And I mean, we face so much hate and so much stupid and so many lies every day that we never faced before the internet. So it's easy to get burned out over how dumb we are, believe me. But look, no one's buying any of this.
1: You retweeted, Andrew Weinstein said the U.S. and Canada have been friends, partners, and allies for more than 150 years across 32 presidential administrations. Now, solely because of the arrogance, incompetence, and ego of one current occupant of the White House, that relationship is being driven straight toward a cliff. And you just said, yes, but dumb people didn't mind seeing cops beaten on the Capitol steps for a lie. What about their arrogance and incompetence? They deserve some credit, too. I mean,
2: I mean, Donald Trump promised he would eliminate the national debt within 8 years. 10 years later, it's at $40 trillion.
1: Yeah.
2: He is personally responsible, one man, for 25% of that $40 trillion. It's like a reverse Kickstarter. I mean, the guy crowdfunded more debt. Every child out there is going to be born holding a W-9 for the next century because of this guy.
1: Yeah, this Norm Eisen said, from the Kennedy Center to the slush fund to the reflecting pool, deference to Trump is turning to defiance. As I told the New York Times, our wins and those in many more cases help mark an inflection point. Pro-democracy forces are standing up. I hope so, John. I mean, it really is, you know, like we're aligned against the forces of evil at this point. And God bless the Mark Eliases and Norm Eisens and

0: and said, wow, watch Joe Rogan realize that the Hunter Biden laptop story may have been a foreign influence intelligence operation trying to sink Joe Biden in 2020 to aid Trump.
1: You know what? More like watch why Joe Rogan's acting career didn't work out, if you ask me, because Joe's known all along. He's known all along. He has to play dumb to keep the audience from turning on him.
2: Yeah.
1: I mean, it's a delicate dance we'll be watching him do for the next 2 years.
0: Yeah, I guess he found out the, what was computer store guy that claimed he found the laptop was blind? Like,
1: guys, his phone was, Hunter's phone was hacked, man. Joe Rogan has to play, playing dumb makes Joe Rogan really rich. So yeah, like, wait a second. You're telling me the Earth revolves around the sun? Who just put some of you? You'll see more of these guys because they're going to want to have careers once this is over, Stephanie.
3: Exactly. Yep.
1: They've been wrong about everything. They cheered on all the evil, all these miserable punks, these Tony Hinchcliffe, these hack comics who have just turned a blind eye and played dumb to white supremacy, dumb to sexual abuse, dumb to all the lies, all these manosphere mediocrities, baby. They're all going to have to find new material, and they're all going to try to play dumb about it. They'll probably get away with it.
0: Yep. You mentioned, since we've been talking about Darlene Graham, I just can't get over. Troy said, so apparently a woman who served as Attorney General of California, U.S. Senator, and Vice President of the United States somehow isn't qualified to be president, but being the sister of a U.S. Senator qualifies someone to be a U.S. Senator. Got it.
1: Well, when a reality show star who becomes president says the sister of the dead closeted man is qualified, that's all America needs.
0: All right. I still stand by my we need to change this to the United States of Mark Elias. So when he says something, the claims against Donald Trump's anti-voting executive order in the U.S. Postal Service are now clearly ripe, and I am representing the Democratic Party to block it from taking effect. I am realistic about the Supreme Court, but I believe we will win. God, I hope so. It's just a daily slog, this fight
1: against...
0: There's
1: four of us, and listen, it's going to take the rest of our lifetimes to get a decent Supreme Court. I mean, I want to hear someone with the real solutions about this, because... Look what they did with the mailing this week. They're trying every way they can to show that they are opposed to democracy and just all in favor of power. This has always been the struggle from the time this country began. It's never been liberal versus conservative. It's always been aristocracy versus democracy. The founders, for all their good points, thought only powerful white landowning men should be allowed to vote.
2: Yeah.
1: And it's been 150 years of that exact struggle of the aristocracy, like John Roberts.
0: Chris likes to refer to it as tops versus bottoms. You know what I'm saying? It is the top versus the bottom. It's not really.
1: Yeah, I don't think they've earned that, Chris. I don't think they've earned that appellation.
3: Okay.
0: All right. We love you.
3: I stand corrected.
0: We love you, John Fugel, saying, you know, sexyliberal.com is where you would get tickets to the one big sexy liberal show October 24th right here in Los Angeles. Please. You have to see Sir John live on stage to appreciate with Mark Hamill and all the other forces of good. So we love
1: today. We're taping a special for SiriusXM airing tomorrow with Jennifer Connelly and Joel Edgerton about the new season of Dark Matter on Apple, and we're taping that in like 5 minutes. So that's tomorrow. But today's my first day back on the air after 9 days.
0: Yay!
4: Welcome back.
0: Welcome home, Team Progress. Missed you. Okay.
1: Take care.
0: Okay. Goodbye.
4: Bye.
0: 48 minutes after the hour, this portion of the show brought to you by Cozy Earth. Yes, when I got locked out of my own bedroom, don't ask, I was wearing my fantastic new blossom color Cozy Earth pajamas, short sleeve. Thank you. Very hot here this
3: week. I'm glad you weren't commando like you usually are.
0: No, I looked really eleganza for the parade of locksmiths that
3: showed up,
0: arrived at my house.
3: Paraded through your house.
0: Yes. 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
0: Hey, did you hear that? Listen very carefully. That's right. It's my phone. 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I love the silence. 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
1: The morbidly rich who bought our government are counting on you to sit this thing out. 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Hartman with two N's at the end. 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Check it out.
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5: She is Brooke Fletcher, everyone, White Sox field reporter, first woman to be the White Sox TV game analysis. Brooke, what do you hope to see in the success of the next generation of women trying to break into the sports industry right now?
6: I just hope that women feel confident in just speaking up for themselves. We've done a really good job of just establishing our credibility in this industry. And then it's like, hey, it's not just a woman, you know, on the sidelines. It's like, oh, no, that's Brooke on the sidelines. She's actually like really good at her job, or that's so-and-so really good at her job. I want women to feel empowered to be able to speak up for themselves. You're not being difficult. You're being confident in who you are and what you bring to the table. That's always my advice to women getting in this industry, is like, hey, don't be afraid of who you are. Like, you have a lot, you worked your butt off to get here, and stand up for yourself. So I hope women, that next generation, can learn that early, and just they'll benefit from that along throughout their career.
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0: This portion of the show. Wait, I'm putting lipstick on. Okay, brought to you by Freedom From Religion Foundation. I'm telling you.
9: Yeah, because these commercials aren't on video at all.
0: No.
9: It's important to have lipstick on for audio.
0: Jesus knows what I look like. Freedom From Religion Foundation. I'm currently a member of Dollyism. I'm just going to try to be Dolly Parton for the rest of my life.
9: Good.
0: Religious freedom does not mean the government gets to pick a favorite religion and then act surprised when everyone else objects. 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This country was rejected kings, rejected divine rule, created a constitution with no religious test for public office. None. 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Text fees may apply. 54 minutes after the hour, Pastor John Pavlovitz coming up for the hour.
9: Yes.
0: Covey, we talked to Malcolm Nance about this, but Covey posts, the CIA director went to Russia to beg for help with the denuclearization of Iran, only for Iran and Russia to sign an agreement to build a new nuclear power plant the next day. Oh, my God. How does he not understand? He keeps sucking up to Putin. Putin's helping Iran kill us, kill our... They're supplying Iran with weapons to kill us and destroy our bases, etc. Okay. And Gertie says it's official. Trump did buy the toxic meat. China refused because it was deadly to humans, brought it in illegally, purposely avoided inspection, and now it's officially recalled for toxins. He literally knowingly put deadly food products into our market. He must be held accountable. That's just today's. I love that the agriculture secretary can't tell us where the mystery meat is from. Because that. He is actively trying to kill all of us. Do you understand? Okay. Oh.
9: Especially people like me who eat a lot of lettuce and a lot of beef.
0: A lot of meat. Yeah.
9: Yes.
0: RFK Jr. told an audience that one of the 72 vaccines given to children none of them have been tested against a placebo. Children aren't given 72 vaccines, and the ones they are given have been placebo tested. He's now the HHS secretary overseeing the agencies that set those.
9: That is an outright lie.
0: How about this? Do we have 13? Here he is.
9: All right.
7: We're doing a better job than any country in the world at controlling the measles outbreak. This is a worldwide epidemic, and it's happening because of the lockdowns, because many kids did not get vaccinated during the lockdowns.
0: Oh, my God.
9: So it's Biden's fault.
0: You've been the biggest disseminator of anti-vax disinformation.
9: Also, who first did the lockdowns?
0: Yeah, the Trump administration, and yeah, you're the one that he discouraged people getting, kids getting, or people getting vaccinated. Oh, God. Yes. Senator who cast decisive vote for RFK says no one should die from measles. Oh, thanks again, Bill Cassidy. Now a warning. Now he has a warning for us about Bobby Kennedy. He said no one needs...
10: Now a warning?
0: That's what his name is from now on. Senator, now a warning.
9: Okay.
0: He said no one needs to die from measles in 2026. Misinformation and misguided policies. Gosh, where could those be coming from? Are leaving children unprotected against a disease we know how to prevent. The vaccine is safe and effective. Parents should talk to their doctor about protecting their children from this disease. Thank you, Senator. Now a warning once again.
9: Just want to reiterate, Trump closed the country down. Biden opened it up.
0: What do you mean they didn't get vaccinated? It was because And had nothing. Lockdowns has nothing to do with getting vaccinated or not.
9: Right.
0: Anti-vaccine idiots like you more people didn't get vaccinated.
9: But let's just say that people didn't get vaccinated because of lockdowns. Trump's the one who locked everything down. Yes. Biden opened everything up.
0: Thank you. Florida, hard hit by Obamacare drop-off, feels the squeeze of rising health care costs. Dear God, vote for Democrats if you want to fix this. 58 minutes after the hour, Pastor John Pavlovitz next.
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10: President Trump spoke Thursday at a fundraiser in Houston for Texas State Attorney General Ken Paxton's bid for the U.S. Senate. The Republicans locked in a tight race with Democratic State Representative James Tallarico. Both parties see the race as being key to deciding who controls the Senate. Trump stayed in Houston tonight. He'll be at NASA's Johnson Space Center later today for an event honoring NASA's Artemis II crew members with the Congressional Space Medal of Honor. Severe weather is impacting over 40 million Americans across the Northeast. Forecasters warning of storms capable of producing damaging winds with gusts of up to 60 miles an hour, large hail and tornadoes. General Mills says it's removing artificial colors from all of its cereals. According to the company, the move means that brands including Lucky Charms and Trix are now made and available without synthetic color additives. General Mills says that 90% of its U.S. products already have moved away from artificial colors, and it remains on track to complete the removal of artificial colors from all of its U.S. retail products by the end of next year. An ICE officer charged in connection with a shooting in Minneapolis has been released from a Texas jail as his extradition fight continues. Democratic officials in Minnesota lost an extradition battle with Republican officials in Texas. Minnesota officials wanted Christian Castro to be brought back to answer charges related to a shooting that injured a Venezuelan immigrant in January. The Trump administration has argued those charges are illegitimate. It's not clear yet if Castro will have to eventually appear in court to answer those charges that include assault and falsely reporting a crime. Spider-Man Brand New Day is expected to top the box office once again this weekend. The Marvel Studios Sony film is looking to make between $18 and $25 million in its fifth weekend of release. It's already made over $860 million domestically and over $2.2 billion worldwide. 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
1: This is a WCPT moment in labor. In the summer of 1881, 2 decades after the Civil War, 20 African-American laundresses met at a local church in Atlanta to form the Washing Society, a trade organization which looked to create a higher uniform wage and greater work autonomy for laundresses, also known as washerwomen. Through the help of local preachers and door-to-door canvassing, the Washing Society grew from 20 members to 3,000 in only a few weeks. The workers went on strike and faced opposition from their employers as well as the local politicians. The Atlanta City Council proposed a licensing fee for their organizing efforts. Strikers agreed to the fee in exchange for self-regulation. In the end, the City Council rejected the proposed fees and the laundresses prevailed. The impact of the strike led to increased wages for some, but showed that African-American workers, including women, were vital to the New South economy. This has been a WCPT moment in labor. We're working for your rights.
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0: can't believe out of all the jokes I've told the past few nights, the one that really seemed to make people mad about what I said about the president was when I said he was overweight. I thought fat on fat crime was okay. I mean, we can debate whether this president is mentally fit, but I think we can all agree he is certainly not physically fit. But I hope I can inspire the Donald man. If I can lose all that weight, he can too. And in fact, there is a new medication on the market designed specifically for him.
1: Is your obesity making it difficult for you to focus on the things you love?
2: I love McDonald's.
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4: The fat shot drug.
1: From the makers of Viagra.
4: Nothing bad can happen. It can only good happen.
5: Jelly roll in for Jimmy Kimmel. All right. I need my pastor. I need him.

0: It's hard to rhyme.
1: Yeah. What rhymes with Pavlovitz?
0: Nothing. Good morning, Pastor John.
2: Hello, my friends. Good to see you today.
0: I am so happy that Chris booked you. He knew I was going to need you. Yeah. I think we all are. You wrote such beautiful pieces on this, John, and I thought of you immediately. But many of us didn't meet Dolly Parton, but it's just this darkness we're living through, we just so desperately needed her light. And I think I can't stop crying. I can't stop watching clips. Like your first piece, you just said this, Dolly Parton knew how to be human. This one hurts like hell. The planet has lost so much with the passing of Dolly Parton. It's difficult to even find a foothold for the grief. You said, all I can say is Dolly Parton knew how to be human better than just about anyone I can think of. For me, one of the biggest takeaways of Dolly's passing is the way she reminded us what wealth and influence can do when they are in the hands of someone whose life is oriented outward, someone who remembers what it is to lack, someone who values being human over being a billionaire. And you just said she spent her life giving her wealth away. I mean, let me just finish this, because this first piece resonated for me. Living in a country music ecosystem often populated by homophobia and racism, she risked losing financial opportunities and fan support by advocating for the LGBTQ community and for people of color. Over and over again, Dolly Parton reminded us that money and power do not alter character, but reveal it. You said, we've gotten so used to seeing the wealthiest people on the planet be the least compassionate, the most unapologetically cruel, rejecting their better angels and courting their inner demons. Dolly Parton was the antithesis of this. We could always count on her to get it right, to do the decent thing, to model dignity, to always pass the good human test. And you said, she so eloquently testified for 80 glorious years, the measure of a life is what we do with what we're entrusted with, how we treat people around us, and the person we are in both lack and abundance. John, I was struck by, is it Zuckerberg's $200 million yacht that refused to help a ship in distress near them? Mm-hmm. Like, but you're right, and you wrote this piece, you know, about, you know, no, MAGA, Dolly was not one of you. She is the antithesis, right?
2: Yeah, yeah, you know, it's so hard, Stephanie, because there are those people in the culture who serve as almost surrogate family members. You know, when we have a family member we love, whether it's a parent or a sibling or a spouse, there's a sense of safety we feel because of their presence, a sense of it's going to be okay-ness. And Dolly always gave us that. Yeah. She was always radiating the best of what it is to be human. And when you lose someone like that, it doesn't matter whether you knew them personally or not, because those feelings are just as real, and the loss, the grief, is essentially the same.
0: Yeah. Well, I guess, as everybody, you know, people put it in that, you know, I'm sure you've seen 1,000 different ways on social media, but, you know, yeah. I think it's... it's just been such a difficult, you know, 10-year period, really, for so many people of, you know, character, empathy, you name it. And so I think that's why the loss is even more sort of...
2: visceral.
0: You know, personal. Yeah, thank you, Chris, yeah. Yes. Running out of words for Dolly. Go ahead.
2: And I think what, Stephanie, what Dolly had was this sort of buoyancy about her. You know, no matter what she was targeted with or what she was facing, she was in the same America we all are. She was going through the same things we all are. And yet she had this sort of spirit that never allowed herself to sink beneath the weight of it. And I think that's the lesson for me. It's how can I have that resilient spirit in the face of all we're dealing with?
0: Well, and I guess as many people sort of put it, you know, she was the best of us and we're living through the worst of us. Every day in this Trump administration. So for Trump to, of course, not wait until she's cold to say, oh, she really liked me, and to make it about her. Your piece was so powerful. No, MAGA, Dolly was not one of you. I see you out here today trying to claim Dolly Parton as your own, as if she were one of you, as if you and she were kindred spirits, as if your heart and hers were aligned. Just stop it. Dolly was far too kind to tell you this while she was alive, so I will. You and she had little in common. You just said Dolly loved people, all people. I mean, John, isn't that the very embodiment of Jesus? Like, you know, we were talking to Ricky Schroeder, goes, oh, I didn't agree with her on trans and vaccines, but, you know, I loved her. It's like, no, that's not, well, you know, she was more Christian than any of these fake Christians, right?
2: Yeah, and that's the hard part about seeing people try to, you know, reverse engineer or retrofit their position. You know, Dolly was someone who I always need to remind these people. She was for trans people. She supported marriage equality. Yes. She, you know, gave 300 million books to people. You know, she didn't ban the book. She was actually sort of defunded by Republicans, and she was for the natural conservation and on and on and on. She was about the things that MAGA actually calls toxic and the things that they push back against and that they mock. And so it's really disingenuous for them to now say, oh, gosh, we loved her so much. You loved her perhaps as an entertainer or as a symbol or as someone who represented you in the South or whatever it could be. But you really didn't love a lot of what she loved.
0: Yeah. Right. John, I just got to tell you, I think we all need your help. I personally need your help right now because I joke, but I say, like, Donald Trump has made me mean. I do feel like he's changed a lot of us as people, you know, because to be constantly bombarded with this kind of hate and divisiveness and ugliness. It's hard.
2: Yeah.
0: And that's, Dolly thing makes me just want to try to, I'm going to cry again. I cried all through Monday's show. Makes me want to be a better person, you know, because somehow she maintained that kindness to everybody. I mean, you just said, you were talking to MAGA, you said, unlike you, she loved without qualifiers, catches, caveats, or conditions. Her love did not come with strings or theological hoops or political litmus tests. In Dolly's, no one had to stand outside or prove their worth or earn her decency. Dolly loved America, real America. She wasn't about that flag waving, don't tread on me, America first, Christian nationalism, send them back nonsense you continually peddle as patriotism. Her America was diverse, open-armed, inclusive, and kind, a place where everyone deserved to feel at home. Dolly was a Christian, a Jesus Christian. Man, that's what you and, you know, John Fugelsang, our friends, many others have tried to, you know, preach for many years now, right?
2: Yes, it's trying to have a life for me that does no harm. I think, you know, Dolly always did that. So there were people in her life and in her orbit who I'm sure she didn't agree with. But she always saw their humanity. She always treated them with decency. And she never left anyone, I think, belittled in her presence. And that's so hard for all of us. I wrote a book 10 years ago before all this started called A Bigger Table, and it was about building sort of expansive community. A few years later, I read a book called If God Is Love, Don't Be a Jerk.
0: It's my favorite.
2: And my next book may be even more acerbic. So I think we're all being altered by these days, and we have to fight like hell to retain the best of who we are.
0: Yeah. I'm struck by, I think it was Hillary Clinton that said, you know, she just did all the good she could for as long as she could. And, you know, what a thing to inspire all of us, right? But I just got to share some of this, John, because obviously we linked to all your amazing writing. But you just said her faith simply and clearly showed up in an unrestrained love for a neighbor that reflected the open-handed, open-hearted compassion of Christ that you mock as toxic. Dolly believed in family, every family. A faithful, passionate supporter of the LGBT community, Dolly's advocacy of family was not confined to some rigid white evangelical monument to straightness and whiteness. She understood something in the core of her being that you never will, that love cannot be limited and will not be hemmed in. Dolly Parton was not MAGA in any way. She was its beautiful counterpoint. And I read your post from Instagram. You said she was a vaccine-supporting, nature-preserving, book-loving, trans-defending, gay icon, and nearly everything she stood for flies in the face of the cruel, sneering, exclusionary narcissism of your vile, bloviating, spray-tan messiah and his hateful movement, which you so joyfully partner in. As you say, John, she was too kind to say it, but can you imagine what she thought about, you know, MAGA comparing Trump to Jesus and how they misuse Christianity and how mean and it completely counter to everything she fought for her whole life they were, and he was.
2: Well, what you see there is the difference between a MAGA evangelical, because Dolly was a person of profound Christian faith, but she never led with that. And what we often see on the right are these people who wave their faith like a flag, and they pound their pulpits, but they really don't have any love. The love of Jesus is absent. And Dolly, she simply said, whatever my values are, I'm going to move through the world with those. And so it wouldn't surprise people to know that Dolly Parton had a deep and abiding faith in someone of compassion. It's just she lived that way. She didn't need to tell us first. Her life spoke. And that's the opposite of what the white evangelical movement is.
0: And you know what made me sad? The one, I've watched a million clips now, but the one of her on Rosie's show, you know, since Rosie just, you know, did such a great job filling for Kimmel. But it was interesting. I didn't know this, that they were talking about that Rosie opened for her. And you would think like, oh, that's, you know, that's too, how would that work? Like the partisan divide and whatever. But it, they didn't have that. Dolly was talking about how her audience loved Rosie because she was real and down to earth. And, you know, you just hearken back to a time when, you know, politics wasn't like this, John. It wasn't. And Trump has exacerbated this, as you know, times 11 billion.
2: Yeah. And, you know, some people on the left and right criticized the second piece you referred to about me saying, you know, don't claim Dolly as your own if you're MAGA. But for me, that's not a political position. It's a philosophical, theological ideology position that says, hey, if I value the things a public figure for who she was, well, then I have to emulate that in my actual life and the causes I support and how I spend my money and the politicians that I affiliate with.
0: Right.
2: And so I think for all of us, it's a gut check time to say, who are we and what do we believe in?
0: Yeah. Well, and I was saying, John, it's not a coincidence. Everything she's like, if you didn't say who it was and you just talked to a MAGA person about everything she said and stood for, they go, oh, I hate that person. And, you know, it's Dolly.
2: Yeah.
0: Oh, well, I love Dolly. I mean, it's, that's what I'm saying. Like, I'm sorry, it is partisan, John, in the sense that everything Dolly stood for and fought for are Democratic principles. They're Democratic Party.
2: Yeah.
0: You know, I mean, so you just finished your piece. You said, yes, you should aspire to emulate her and endeavor to replicate the generosity and unconditional love she so easily moved through this life with. And you're welcome to show her respect and gratitude. In fact, you should. But please don't try to claim her as yours today, MAGA. She simply wasn't. You know, that's, we're back to the both sides do it thing. It's like, no, people that go, oh, I don't do politics. It's like, well, you know, this impacts every single part of our lives. It's not just politics anymore. It is, I keep saying, John, the existential moral crisis of our time.
2: Yeah, for me, I mean, Stephanie, this has long not been about politics. And I would even say that, you know, MAGA is not even traditional Republican or traditional evangelical. It's simply a cult of personality around one of the worst personalities we've ever seen.
0: Yeah, absolutely. We have, thank God, the pastor for an hour. 19 minutes after the hour. Just everybody get in the confessional. 19 minutes after the hour, this portion of the show brought to you by my Bristle Beauty Brush.
2: Yep.
0: We all know brushing our hair is, it's so important, right?
2: It really is.
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0: Larry, in Minneapolis, you're on with Pastor John, though we're not sure he can hear you, but go ahead. Hi, Larry.
1: That's okay, that's okay. You know that Dolly Parton was on the P.B. Herman show singing, "Hey, good looking"?
2: That's right, she was.
1: Even better
2: nice.
1: Than that.
0: She's with Pee-wee again. I watched
1: really
0: that clip.
1: Funny too.
0: I watched that clip too. So fun.
1: It's awesome. What's also really funny, you know, they were talking about making a remake to 9 to 5. And she said, no, if we do a remake, it'll be 95.
2: Yeah.
0: They were both, boy, that, speaking of which, I mean, we had the honor of knowing Pee-wee was in parties here.
2: Yeah.
0: But he had that same, like, sweet spirit, you know. I know that was a character, but you know what I mean? It's just that he and Dolly together were magic, right?
2: Well, that's the thing about Dolly. There was a fearlessness to her life where she said, I'm going to be part of things regardless of how I think the pushback is going to come, you know, in a world where everything begins to be polarized. She simply said, if I believe in this or I think it's something that's compatible with what I believe in, I'm going to do it. And so I love that about her, that sort of courageous spirit.
0: Yeah. I saved a couple of posts for you because it brings us to this moment in time. And someone posted, seeing Trump get elected the second time felt the same way as seeing the second tower get hit. It confirmed what was happening was so much darker and malicious than you originally hoped. Speaking of musicians, I keep thinking of the song Coming Out of the Dark, you know, Gloria Estefan. And I just think this is why Dolly's death is having such an emotional effect on people all over the world, because she just felt like the light, you know, and we've been in such darkness, right?
2: Yes, we are starved for decency right now. You know, I say there's a poverty of empathy in America. And, you know, I was talking to some friends in Canada about just the whole situation here. And I said, you know, how do you feel about America and the United States? And she said, well, honestly, the second election, we were really disappointed in you and said, how could you guys not get this together? But she said, when we started to feel, this was a minister, by the way, she said, once we started to see the pushback by Minneapolis to what ICE was doing, we said, okay, the United States has still got a lot of decent people trying to do the right thing. And we have to remember that every day. This is the vast majority are decent human beings trying to figure this out.
0: I look at, you know, we were talking about the kids in Uganda dancing, singing Dolly songs, and the bridges and buildings lighting up all over the world. And you just have to hope that, John, that, like, you just want to say, please, we're Dolly Parton's America. We're not Donald Trump's America, you know, and this election.
2: Yeah.
0: I saved one more for you. Kay said, Joe Biden blew a debate and Democrats pushed him out. Darlene Graham admitted she knew nothing about national security, offered nothing but platitudes. Her party rallied around her and got her over the finish line. I wish Democrats were half as committed to winning as they were to eating their own. I just hope that we realize the existential crisis we're actually in right now and unite.
2: Yes, the left has had a purity problem for a while, and I think now it's about, you know, we have to realize what the main thing is, and it's saving our republic, and it doesn't matter. Our petty squabbling has to take a back seat. We have to vote and assemble strategically and not emotionally, and Republicans have always been able to circle the wagons around someone for a political win. We can't sacrifice this republic on the altar of our purity.
0: Yeah. And the Postal Service says it will refuse to deliver ballots to any state that won't hand over a list of its mail voters. Please make every effort to vote in person this November, someone posted. And someone said the USPS job is not to determine who's a voter. Its only job is
2: right.
0: to move the mail.
2: Right.
0: Rain or snow,
2: yep.
0: Vote out the GOP. Thank God Mark Elias, Norm Eisen, and others are fighting this, John. But we just got to show up any way we have to, right?
2: Yeah, I think that's where we're going to see the power of local community, Stephanie, that we all have the ability to get people to the polls.
0: Yep, absolutely. Much more John Pavlovitz next. Sorry, heartbreak.
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4: This is WCPT telling you how you can shop Blue. 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American Family Insurance. American Family Insurance was once very conservative, but since 2019, they have moved to the left, donating $214,000 to Democrats in 2024. AAA was also once very conservative, but in 2014, they shifted to the left. donating $235,000 to Democrats in 2024. 83% of their donations went to Democrats. Liberty Mutual. Now, Liberty Mutual leans to the left. And yes, they did donate $1.6 million to Democrats in 2024. That was only 64% of their donations. Progressive Insurance. Progressive does not give to politics, but some of their senior leaders do. And their senior leaders lean left. This has been WCPT telling you how you can shop blue.
5: This is a WCPT moment in labor. In the summer of 1909 in McKees Rocks, Pennsylvania, the workers of the Pressed Steel Car Company went on strike due to missing wages. 5,000 workers, mostly immigrants from Eastern European countries, walked out. They protested a corrupt payment system called pooling. The workers also claimed their wives and daughters were sexually assaulted in order to repay debts accumulated for food and housing. On average, one worker would die every day from the poor safety conditions. The workers received solidarity from the International Workers of the World, Standard Steel Car Company of Butler, and the railway trainmen and streetcar motormen who refused to haul scab workers into the city. The strike culminated in a bloody confrontation resulting in the deaths of at least 12 workers and one deputy sheriff, with many more workers injured. This led to a settlement which gave workers increased wages at a posted pay rate and ended the abuses of the company's housing practices. This has been a WCPT moment in labor. We're working for your rights.
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12: I heard that Trump was demanding in these trade negotiations, one of the demands was basically that French Canadians drop all of their French cultural shit. Like, stop speaking French, stop with the signs that are in, like, the road signs that are in French. Like, you gotta, it's all English all day, baby. Like, trying to twist their arm. Like, who the f*** are you? You are a fat terrorist, pedophile, war criminal, con man, rapist c***.
13: Kyle Kulitzki is like the devil on one shoulder and John Pavlovitz is the angel.
2: Yeah,
13: He's saying the same things, but just so much nicer. Okay. We need both. We need the id and the...
2: That's right.
13: Cowgirl Kim, you're on with Pastor John. Hi, Kim.
14: Good morning, campers and Pastor John. So yesterday, Stephanie, you were very clear. Be a dolly in a Trump world.
13: Yeah.
14: I got a fake PG&E spam call yesterday, and I was ready to put the spurs on. I was ready to, you know, free therapy is what it is. But instead, I put on my best dolly voice, and I started, "Now, darling, does your mama know what you're doing? And that was about as far as I got because he hung up on me. But I did go on a roll, and it was way more fun than, I don't know, some other free therapy I could have taken. You guys have a real good one.
13: You too. Okay.
2: Love it.
13: We need whatever kind of therapy we can. Dan Margolis said, it's incomprehensible to me that not a single Republican has been sufficiently alarmed by Trump's erratic and unhinged behavior to call for his removal from office. I think that's part of living through this timeline, John, is we're just all like, is this it even happening? No one else is doing anything to stop this.
2: Well, people who've been doing this like you, like me, for a long time, we've been trying to warn people of this, what was coming. And I think the hard part is it's been even worse than we imagined. You know, at its worst, we probably never thought that people could wholesale just sacrifice their morality and their virtue and their, you know, political oath for this man. How could this human being? Someone asked me the other day, why is it a cult? I said, it's a cult because they replace every other thing in their lives that they had, they used for moral authority or virtue with this guy. And it's just, it's really sad to watch.
13: Yeah. We mentioned Darlene Graham. Gregory said somehow, some way, Darlene Graham thinks the fact that her mother died when Graham was 11 and her father died when she was 12 is an argument against universal health care. Someone said Mrs. Graham Annie Andrews said Mrs. Graham Nordone says her family suffered and died without health care and apparently thinks yours should too. Call me crazy, but as a doctor, I believe there are few responsibilities more fundamental to government than keeping its citizens healthy and safe. No family should have to suffer simply because generations before them did. I mean, and this is the thing about, again, we always go back to Dolly, right? She did more. I mean, she was more presidential, did more for people than our government did, right?
2: Yeah, you know, we've talked about this before, Stephanie, in that when you're weaned on a culture, on a theology and a politics of fear, and you always need an encroaching enemy, someone to battle, someone who's coming to overtake you, you always see your neighbors with contempt. And what I want to ask these Republican voters is, what are you happy with right now? What positions or policies are making your life better? And they don't have the answers to that.
13: This one was funny. Stop being so mean to Darlene Graham. She single-handedly pulled herself up by her brother's leather harness. But it's just, right, they're lecturing us about DEI. And here's this privileged white woman that's completely unqualified in every way for this job and proves it daily, right?
2: Well, what we were talking about before the break is true. It's the Republicans will allow anyone, they will go get behind anyone, regardless of their criminal history or their past indiscretions. And we have this problem where we want everyone to check every box before on the left we're going to approve them. And we just have to be able to say, okay, we have to defeat this existential danger. And then once we have a stable republic, then we can get on the important business of dealing with our differences. And that's what we should be able to do.
13: I thought Senator Ruben Gallego made a good point.
15: This whole DSA progressive stuff, that is like the field of nerds. The everyday voter doesn't think that deeply about, you know, the interplay of our politics. They care about dropping the kids off at school because school's driving a lot of places. The cost of actually, you know, school supplies going up. The cost of childcare, the cost of food, all these things, right?
13: Yeah, he was just talking about these labels we're using, DSA or not, and you know.
2: Right.
13: I just think the people that are resonating with voters are people who are talking about the stuff he just talked about, the real stuff, issues they deal with in their lives. I mean, the Republicans seem like, once again, all they have is fear-mongering over things that impact no one's life. Less than 10 trans athletes in the entire country do not impact your life, right? I mean, I can't even think of what other fictional things they're fear-mongering with this time, right?
2: And what they do is they say, well, what's the button we haven't pressed in a while? So let's go back to now Islamophobia is going to be the thing,
13: right?
2: You know, so we're going to tie that to democratic socialism. So let's fear monger that, you know, right around the time of the presidential debates of 2024. It was, they're eating pets. And so they don't need to have any truth. They just need to ratchet up the emotion at the right time. And we have to resist that and uplift good Muslim human beings and say Muslims belong in America as much as anyone.
13: Yeah. Well, you know, yeah, it's the name calling. They're literally calling Mandami and El Sayed terrorists and jihadists. And I mean, it just, yeah. There's no dog whistle anymore. I mean, the bigotry is right out there.
2: And the reality is the greatest danger we face is an extremist religion that's already in place that is homegrown American Christian nationalism. That's the threat.
13: Yeah. This, I think, is good news for us. Covey said Trump has a 31% approval rating and is about to spend hundreds of millions of dollars on ads to make himself the face of the midterms.
2: Yeah.
13: I think his narcissism is really going to help us, right?
2: I think he is now a liability, and now all the people we talked about who've sold their souls to him are trying to figure out how do I ride this further, or do I get off this train and try to pivot? And they're just stuck. You know, when you sell your soul, that's what happens.
13: And also, here's John Berman with Senator Pete Sessions. I think the other thing is, I guess what they're doubling down on is they're just going to run on lies, just going to keep lying to people about that the economy is great and there's no inflation. Here is Pete Sessions getting fact-checked.
16: The president was in reference to where it was when we took office. When he took office
17: a year and a half ago, it is lower. Congressman, no, it's not. Inflation was lower when he took office than it is now. It just is. Prices are, you know, inflation is higher now than when he first took office. It's gone up.
16: It was coming down. It was. Once the war started, as you know, the gasoline prices have increased.
17: I will only note that the core PCE, which strips out food and energy, is also elevated at 3.3%.
13: I mean, thank God. Hopefully, some of the media is starting to grow a spine. You know, we're winning lawsuits. Like, the people are starting to. I hope that, you know, that break this fever, that just go, no, it is very provable inflation was lower when Trump. And then I'm going, okay, so you're going to blame the war that this idiot started? Like, okay.
2: Right. Yes. Yeah, we're fine with that.
13: Yeah, yeah.
2: Yeah, I think you're right. I think whether it is people on the left, center, or right, everyone is exhausted by, you know, this continual real and manufactured emergencies. Everyone is just tired of it. And we're trying to say, okay, we've got to figure out something else. This is not working. It's not sustainable. And I think even a lot of people on the right are at that place, too. I do.
13: Yeah, in fact, I love even this ridiculous, what is it, midterm convention they're having, the GOP?
2: Yeah.
13: GOP midterm convention deemed a show an unnecessary Trump production as Republican balk at $100,000 tickets. It's just
2: what?
13: It's just $100,000
2: tickets?
13: It's just another Trump grift and con. The Republican Party's plans for its midterm conventions are in full swing, and it's a show, according to critics who are dishing to reporters about the party's struggles. Republicans are unenthused about this Dallas convention Trump pushed so hard to make happen. One major issue, the sky-high ticket prices, the National Republican Campaign Committee demanding House members cough up $25,000 from themselves and a plus one to attend. Three people who reviewed the invitation. And that's the cheap rate. The highest tier is asking for $100,000 from lawmakers. Republicans are worried about the optics as well, with the convention scheduled for just 2 days before the 25th anniversary of the 9/11 attacks. You know, imperfect timing for lawmakers to be photographed carousing in elephant hats with the party's wealthy elite. I'm glad they just keep being more and more out of touch, right?
2: Yeah, I guess we're going to have to cancel our table, Stephanie. We're not going to be able to
13: afford that. Yeah, yeah. I was going to say, there's also grumbling behind the scenes. This is little more than a fundraiser for an unnecessary Trump production.
18: Where's all that money going?
13: Nobody understands why we're doing a midterm convention, said another GOP strategist. It's just yet another opportunity to shake down corporate America.
2: That's when I look at the Republican Party or I look at a Republican politician and you see that deadness in their eyes when they realize, okay, we just have to sit and allow this to happen for the rest of this term.
13: Yeah.
2: And it's
13: going to be just a yay Trump, you know, right? It's like, Trump convention.
18: There's a pastor here.
13: I apologize. He doesn't know what I meant. I'm going to add something in my mouth from breakfast. Okay. Somebody posted, it's wild the Supreme Court didn't let the January 6th case go forward because it was too close to the election, but they let Trump decide who gets a ballot 10 weeks from an election. I mean, we're just going to have to overcome the Supreme Court also, right? I mean, we're just going to have to.
2: Yes. You know, there's that phrase, Stephanie, no one is coming to save us. We hear it a lot. And from my question is, are we going to come to save us? You know, are we too tired or too fractured or you know, too exhausted to do what needs

0: has harnessed our political power. That is the thing. And that's going to have to shift, whether it's at the polls or a response to November is going to be something we've never seen before.
1: Yep, absolutely. Let's do real quick here. Seth, wait a minute. Yeah. Oh, sorry. Mike in Chicago real quick. Hi, Mike. You're on with Pastor John.
2: Hi, Pastor John. Hi, Steph.
1: Hi.
2: So on the bright side, the Advocate is reporting that a Texas judge, David Hittner, has overturned a ban on a Dolly Parton drag show.
1: Yes.
2: It's been in effect since 2023, citing her bosom, and the show was detrimental to kids. In his ruling, David Hittner cited, then why didn't you ever have Miss Parton arrested when she performed live in the past? And if you believe it's detrimental to kids, then don't bring your kids.
1: Right. Yes, thank you. I covered this earlier, Pastor John. He was a Reagan-appointed judge, and he said, I got a simple solution. Don't go if you're offended by drag shows. This is still America, right?
0: Yeah, at some point, I think that's what I love, that we are seeing the judiciary many times stand up and say, this is nonsense, this is ridiculous. And good people are also doing that. You know, good people understand the legalism with which Republicans operate is not good for anyone. No one wants to have someone else's theology superimposed on their lives.
3: Right.
1: Yeah, absolutely. All right, 47 minutes after the hour, one more segment with Pastor John. 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
0: That's
1: now.
0: Right.
1: I'm telling you, I used to have to clutter. 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
1: Hey, did you hear that? Listen very carefully. That's right. 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
1: This is WCPT telling you how you can shop blue. 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So let's look at some of the biggest Mexican restaurant chains that support the Democratic Party. 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Taco Bueno. Taco Bueno is owned by Sun Holdings. Sun Holdings as a company does not give to politics, but their CEO does, and he's kind of varies. 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How about you go order a taco salad from Trump Tower? 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It's as authentic as your president's tan. This has been WCPT telling you how you can shop blue.
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5: 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Tomorrow, don't forget, we have Glenn Kirshner, Gen Z Democratic pundit Adam Mockler right here in studio.
6: All
5: of hour two, and then, of course, Fridays with Frangela. 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
5: And Dad and Pastor John for our sanity this week with the loss of Dolly. I mean, it is. 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Literally, don't we do a story a day of,
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5: He is magic.
6: Yes.
5: In human and written form. And also as a dessert topping.
6: Yeah.
5: This would be today's headline, Chris. Indiana Lutheran vicar charged with
6: Molesting
5: an infant, actually, in this case.
6: God.
5: Yeah, a Lutheran church leader from Indiana is accused of molesting a two-month-old girl while changing her diaper. 27-year-old Lutheran church vicar in Fort Wayne charged with one count of child molestation. He had a pornography addiction, including child sexual abuse material. A man also spoke reported they had a conversation in which the suspect told him about four times he molested the girl, according to court records. John, it's just, again, you talk about, you know, fake Christians all the time, and just that Dolly Parton literally embodied what a Christian should be, what an actual Christian is, right?
8: Yeah, and that was the thing, you know, Dolly was a strong, independent woman. She was a business leader.
6: Right.
8: She was an icon. She formed her career. And that's something that evangelical Christians would resist at every turn. They want women to be, you know, baby incubators, and that's about it. And so I think you see in Dolly this spirit that said, okay, there is a liberation that comes when you have a deep and abiding faith. It doesn't have to be this restrictive, harbor for toxic masculinity, which it often is.
5: Yeah. No, I keep saying that, the 9 to 5 and, you know, that song in the movie, just a feminist anthem, man. I mean, it's, you know, about women taking over a workplace and enacting all these democratic policies that, you know.
6: And she and her husband, she and her husband chose not to have children, but she chose to spread her love among the children of the country and of the world.
5: Yeah.
6: Is admirable.
5: Yeah, and here she is in this loving 60-year marriage, right? And, you know, she was not of the lecturing other people about what family values. She was so inclusive of gay people, trans people, on, you know, you name it, right? Everybody.
8: Yeah, and I would say if you're a conservative woman and you truly do admire Dolly Parton, take her lead and actually begin to affirm the rights of women and the LGBTQ community and people of color and fight for medical research and for literacy. If we really love Dolly Parton, whether we're Christian or not, we should be doing those things.
5: Yeah. We were talking about the challenge of, you know, trying to stay kind, trying to stay like Dolly. I said, I always say Trump has made me mean, but I love this. Famously kind Canadians unload on Trump over trade war, the U.S. Every day, Canadians practically baring their knuckles as the trade war between U.S. and Canada shows no signs of slowing down. Let's knuckle up, boy. Elbows up, Canadians. We don't take that stuff. We don't back down from a fight. Never, ever have, never will. Bring it. Someone else said, Trump's so worried about trade for Canada. Why didn't he look after his own people? Get smart. Look at us. You get sick, you go to the hospital, you got to come out with a $30,000 bill. I tell him to off, to be honest with you. Do something else. Get somebody in there that's got some respect for his people and his country. I mean, yeah, to make Canadians say, it really takes a lot, right?
8: It does. And I think, Stephanie, that what we're looking at right now is, it's for you and for me, people like us, a lot of your listeners, we have to try and make Republican voters and even former MAGAs understand that we're actually for them.
5: Yeah.
8: That we are not the enemy. The enemy is this minority leadership that is just predatory and has none of our best interests at heart.
5: Pastor John, we love you so much. Pastor John Pavlovitz, please follow him and buy all his books and support his writing. We love you, John.
8: I love you, too. Peace.
5: Peace.
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13: NBC News Radio, I'm Tammy Trujillo. A federal judge is blocking a Postal Service regulation that would affect mail-in ballots. Mark Mayfield explains.
14: The measure would implement a provision of President Trump's executive order regarding mail-in voting. The order allows the Postal Service to exert control over mail-in ballots in the lead-up to the midterms. The judge ruled the regulation is likely unlawful, as the federal government cannot interfere in elections without the permission of Congress. This comes a day after the same judge lifted a nationwide block on Trump's order. I'm Mark Mayfield.
13: The State Department says 90 Americans are among more than 1,000 people missing after a deadly flash flood in Nepal. The overall death toll is already in the hundreds and is expected to go up in the next few days. The Nepal Tourism Board says over 500 tourists from 32 different countries are still unaccounted for. That flood happened Wednesday when the collapse of a glacier sent a deadly wall of water through a mountain valley in the border region. Secretary of State Marco Rubio has pledged U.S. assistance. The verdict watch will resume in the morning in the Lindsey Clancy murder trial in Massachusetts. The jury ended its first day of deliberations Thursday. Clancy admits to strangling her three young children in 2023, but pleaded not guilty by reason of insanity. The defense says Clancy suffered a postpartum psychotic break. Three employees of a military newspaper say they were fired by the Pentagon for writing about the poor conditions on board the USS Abraham Lincoln. The publisher, editor-in-chief, and a reporter for Stars and Stripes filed a lawsuit in federal court Thursday, alleging their firings last week violated their free speech rights. One of the groups that filed the suit on behalf of the journalists said the Pentagon is trying to punish journalists for defending the established mission of Stars and Stripes. Skygazers were treated to a dramatic near-total lunar eclipse earlier tonight. All phases of the eclipse were visible to most of the continental U.S., barring heavy cloud cover, with over 96% of the moon in shadow at its peak. You're listening to the latest from NBC News Radio.
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3: Hey, top of the Thursday to you. Got a lot going on today. Big tech is coming for your water, your land, your lungs, and your electric bill. I'll get to that in just a moment. Also, how wind projects got replaced by a $900 million payday to a billionaire Trump donor. The 10th richest man, one of the 10 richest men in Australia. I'll tell you about that in a moment. And a fascist alert. How low can it get? ICE has raided a small town in Connecticut, and they're busting parents at bus stops as their children are just sobbing and freaked out and coming home to empty houses. And it's getting worse every day. They're more brutal every day. And now they're getting electric shock gloves so they can have great fun with you. Anyhow, we'll get into all that in the first hour. The second hour of our program, we'll have a live report from Ukraine with a veteran war correspondent, Phil Itner, who is there, and ask the question, is Russia, as the reports are suggesting, reports out of Russia suggesting that Putin is thinking about using tactical nuclear weapons in Ukraine, what result might that produce? Also, how badly will Trump punish America for his losing? And Paul Krugman weighs in, Nobel Prize-winning economist. And do extremist billionaire media owners want to steal your Social Security so they don't have to pay slightly higher taxes? Sure looks like it. I'll give you the details on that, again, from an economist, this time guided by the name of Dean Baker. In the third hour, is the Meta settlement plan actually a good thing, or is it just a scam by Meta? This is just a remarkable bit of reporting by Andrew Ross Sorkin in the New York Times, or maybe it's the Financial Times, whatever it is. I'll share that with you in the third hour. Gilda Rand will be with us to talk about the Nerd Reich, his new book, Silicon Valley Fascism and the War on Global Democracy. And is the Republican Party going to enact a pre-election stimulus to help buy the midterms? Yes, they are. Republicans in Congress are talking about, let's mail a check to everybody. That'll make them happy, and they'll vote for Republicans. Yeah, how's that going to work out? I'm skeptical. Anyhow, we'll get into that in the third hour of the program today. But my daily take today over at HartmanReport.com is titled, Big Tech is Coming for Your Water, Your Land, Your Lungs, and Your Electric Bill. And it's true. I mean, there's this growing movement across America. I find this absolutely fascinating, you know, politically speaking, just looking at the politics of this. Because it's turning conventional politics on its head. Mostly Republican farmers in Nebraska are joining up with mostly Democratic environmentalists to fight a proposed 1,300-acre data center complex there. Conservative ranchers and rural residents in New Mexico are challenging billionaire Larry Ellison, you know, the guy who has corrupted CBS News, his company Oracle, which made him a billionaire, over a massive water-consuming data center that he wants to build there. Communities in Texas that voted overwhelmingly for Trump are demanding moratoriums on these giant computer rack warehouses that are increasingly pockmarketing rural America. This is the 2026 wave of a new kind of populism, and Democrats are jumping on it. And Republicans are sort of waking up. I mean, Ken Paxton was like, yeah, we need more data centers in Texas. You know, he wants to be the senator. And now he's going, maybe we don't need this. Yeah. Polling by Gallup finds that 71% of Americans don't want an AI data center in their community. And that number is pretty much the same among Democrats, Republicans, and independents. They get it that the so-called cloud is actually a whole bunch of giant warehouse-like structures that are blowing out all kinds of pollution. The Department of Energy, the Trump Department of Energy, says that in 2023, this is the last year that we have statistics for, so these numbers are 3 years old, but in 2023, data centers sucked up 4.4% of all the electricity generated in America. And they predict again, this is our federal government. They predict that by the year after next, by 2028, in about 18 months, that number is going to be 12% of all the electricity generated in America. In other words, 1/8 of all the power that we make in America is going to go to these data centers. Amazon, Meta, Google, Microsoft, OpenAI, and all of them, they often negotiate special bulk electricity deals with local utilities. And most of these, if they can pull it off, and typically they can with the for-profit utilities, a little harder with the public utilities, but if they can pull it off, they do it behind closed doors. So the bottom line is that consumers, you and I, get stuck with the electric bill, right? When they have to build a new generating facility for electricity, you know, when a utility has to build increased generating capacity, they or when they have to build, you know, new high tension lines and things to get electricity to a data center, they don't charge an individual user for that. They spread that cost across all the ratepayers. And this is a large part of why all of us are seeing our electric rates go up. Here in Oregon, they just asked for, as I recall, a 17% increase. I think they're going to end up getting something much smaller than that. But bottom line, people are over it. Researchers at Harvard's Electricity Law Initiative documented how data center costs are rapidly being shifted from the companies onto the public. For example, a Meta Facebook AI center that they're planning in Louisiana would suck up about twice as much electricity as the entire city of New Orleans. It's going to require $3 billion to build out the gas-fired generator capacity it'll need. Who's going to pay for that? Louisiana ratepayers. And the contract that discloses how much Meta will pay for the electricity when it's finally built is considered confidential. It's a trade secret because the local Republican politicians have been paid off by, or presumably have been paid off by Meta or people around them. So the bottom line is that, you know, we're all being forced to subsidize one of the richest corporations and one of the richest billionaires in the world. Even more alarming is the pollution that these data centers are producing. They require dozens sometimes of backup diesel generators, gas power generators, methane power generators. These things produce fine particles and other chemical pollutants that cause asthma, heart disease, cancer, premature death, carbon monoxide, nitrogen oxide, particulates, weather wilding, carbon dioxide. And just this week, we discovered that Trump's EPA, which is largely run by fossil fuel executives now, is trying to make it even harder for local communities to find out how much and what type of pollution is coming from the data centers in their communities. What they're saying, like a 1,300-acre data center, you know, like Meta wants to build, they may have 20 or 30 individual diesel generators or gas-powered generators on site. And in aggregate, they're producing mind-boggling amounts of pollution, right? But each individual unit on that site is producing, what, say if there's 12 of them, 1/12 of it. So the scam, the con that the Trump administration is trying to pull off is to say, when we permit these things, we're going to permit the individual power generators on the site rather than the site as a whole. And so it doesn't fall under the rules for big polluters, which have to disclose how much pollution they're producing. Instead, it's under the rule for small polluters. You know, like if you're using a lawnmower, you don't have to disclose how much pollution you're producing. Or if you've got a diesel generator hooked up to a hospital, and it's a small polluter, it doesn't, you know, it's for emergency, it doesn't have to disclose its pollution. And that's not inconsequential. Harvard, the T.H. Chan School of Public Health, did a study on this, on just one particular planned data center for Northern Virginia. And they said that it will produce $53 to $99 million in health damages every year because of its pollution. Premature deaths, hospital admissions, asthma attacks, and lost worker productivity from sickness, cancer, crippling lung disease, heart disease, things like that. So, and then there's the water use, which is mind-boggling, which has got people freaked out in the West and the Southwest. This reminds me of in the late 19th century when the railroad barons were doing the same thing. They were building railroads all across the country, but they were getting, you know, tax-free land. They were cutting deals with local politicians that they were buying off. And you know, today's AI oligarchs and the tech bros are doing the same thing. So the appropriate response to this is force big tech to pay its own damn bills. No more secret utility contracts. No more forcing residential taxpayers to bear ratepayers to bear the cost of expansion and construction to feed these data centers. No more corrupt tax breaks. and no more polluting generators unless there's really no other option. You know, AI may turn out to be a good thing or a bad thing. It's still up in the air. But in either case, the richest men and the most powerful corporations on Earth shouldn't have the power to appropriate your community's water, land, clean air, and electricity while sticking you with the bill and the pollution. So rural Republicans are figuring this out. And some of them, in some cases, they're looking to Democrats and saying, hey, let's work with the Democrats. The Democrats are opposed to these things. So game on, right? We'll see how this plays out. But this is a hot, hot issue. And it's going to be a big issue in the elections this fall. Stay tuned. We'll be right back. 16 minutes past the hour.
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3: Defending America from the weapons of mass deception. I'll be right back.

0: The morbidly rich who bought our government are counting on you to sit this thing out. Don't give them the satisfaction. The Harbin Report is free to join, and it's where our community goes to see what they're really doing. Every day, I connect the dots that they don't want connected. From the Powell memo to Citizens United to the checkpoints and surveillance machinery that's going up right now. But this isn't a lecture. It's a fight. And you're not in it alone. Thousands of us are already here, reading, arguing, organizing, and fighting like our children's future depends on it. Because it does. We refuse to be spectators while democracy gets sold off piece by piece. Free means free. HartmanReport.com. No paywall, no catch. Come stand with us and let's take this country back together. That's Hartman Report. Hartman with two N's at the end. HartmanReport.com. Check it out.
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0: There you go. 24 minutes past the hour. This is an amazing story. Donald Trump his administration is completely enthralled to the fossil fuel billionaires and the fossil fuel oligarchs. And before the election in 2024, Trump met with a group of fossil fuel executives and said, "Give me $1 billion, and I'll give you whatever you want." And apparently, they did. We know for sure that they threw in hundreds of millions of dollars. And now Trump is giving them everything they want. He's killing these wind projects and solar projects that have been approved over the last, during the Biden administration, frankly, and huge programs and literally giving money to companies to not build windmills and solar projects. And one of the most conspicuous, this is the Washington Post busted him on this today, which is kind of weird. You know, Jeff Bezos owns it, but this company is going to get $1.2 billion from our tax dollars. And most of that payout, $900 million, is going to be used to instead invest in a natural gas generating project. But what hasn't been previously reported, I'm quoting from the Washington Post, is that the stake is being purchased from a private equity fund run by Australian billionaire Michael Durrell, who owns a mansion on a private island near Mar-a-Lago and has boasted of socializing with Trump. Durrell gave Trump about $1 million in 2024. And he's been bragging to people. This is an Australian billionaire. He's one of the 10 richest Australians. And he said, he has spoken previously about the perks of being a member of Trump's private club and buying an 11-bedroom mansion nearby. He says, "It must be a three-wood from Mar-a-Lago." He said, "You're sitting 15 meters from the president. It's a cast of characters. The president is truly revered in the U.S., so to be able to sit in the proximity of him at Mar-a-Lago, and then you hear the Iran war was launched from Mar-a-Lago." So this guy is, like, all in on Trump. And so Trump has given him $900 million. He gave Trump $1 million. He's getting back $900 million to not build a windmill. A wind farm off the I think it's off the coast of New Jersey. I'd have to go back and look, but you can read the article in the Washington Post. Now they're all saying, "Oh, there's no quid pro quo here. It's just a coincidence." We're all buying that, right? Amazing. Meanwhile, ICE is up to no good in Connecticut. I'll tell you about that after the break, and I'll pick up your calls.
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10: 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And welcome back, 35 minutes past the hour. This is just a wild story. The ice has descended on Danbury, Connecticut, and they are basically anybody with brown skin they're targeting, according to these reports. Chris Murphy, the senator from Connecticut, is just furious. He said, this morning in Danbury, ICE was arresting parents at school bus stops. He said that the agents were waiting until the kids boarded the bus, then arresting their parents, sometimes in front of them as the kids are screaming and sobbing, and the kids are going to come home to empty houses. And then the state takes these kids who are U.S. citizens and puts them into foster care, which, you know, produces what? A generation of, you know, troubled youth, shall we say, at the very least. Having worked in the foster care system myself, I'm very familiar with that. A lot of these kids end up just having miserable lives. And in fact, if you've ever thought about, if you're a decent person and you've ever thought about being a foster parent, let me encourage you to do it, because every state is desperate for foster parents who aren't just in it for the money, basically. And it's not a lot of money, frankly, but, you know, for some people it is. But, you know, in any case, he says, I'm heading to Danbury, and they're joining Ned Lamont, who's the governor, Congresswoman Johanna Taze, Lieutenant Governor Susan Besiewicz, and Danbury Mayor Roberto Alves. Murphy says, he spoke before this crowd yesterday afternoon, he says, ICE is not here to protect Danbury. This is a city, Danbury is a town of 86,000 people. 35% of them are first-generation immigrants. And he says, ICE is here to put Danbury into a state of terror. So you've got a city here that is about probably half brown and black. And that's what's going on. And we just need to be clear about this and just understand that this is Stephen Miller's agenda, is to make America white again, period. There's all these brown-skinned people in this country, illegally, in quotes, and his remedy is, oh, my God, get them out of the country before they can have children who are citizens. This is, of course, is why they were fighting birthright citizenship, because they don't want more brown-skinned people in this country. They literally want, you know, these are white supremacists, white nationalists. And they're not particularly shy about it either. and ICE has increased enforcement and quack, quack, quack. You know, I have an idea. People come to America by and large for work. Yes, there are some people, some small, very, very tiny percentage of people who come to America to be criminals. We always dealt with them, and we need to continue dealing with them through the criminal justice system. You know, local police arrest them, and if you find out that they're not here legally, deport them. That's how we used to do it. Right? This is a new thing, basically, going after these people. But if you don't want people coming into this country looking for economic opportunity, looking for jobs, why don't we start putting the employers in jail? I realize that's what we used to do. Dwight Eisenhower used to bust employers. John Kennedy used to bust employers. Richard Nixon used to bust employers. Lyndon Johnson used to bust employers. They'd get hit with huge fines, or they could even go to jail if they hired people who weren't citizens. And then Reagan came along and said, we're going to stop going after the rich white guys. We're going to go after the poor brown people. And ever since the Reagan administration, it was kind of one of those, I'm going to slap you with this hand and pat you with this hand sort of thing, because he changed the rules, essentially, or the enforcement, so that we no longer went after the wealthy white employers or the big chains, you know, the 7-Elevens or whatever. But instead, he said, we're going to go after the individual brown people, but we're also going to let 5 million of them become citizens. So you had this huge amnesty that Reagan did in, I think it was in 86, and we started explicitly going after the individuals who were simply looking for a better life. I can pretty much guarantee you that if we threw a few employers in jail, that they would stop hiring people who are not citizens. They would start checking citizenship. And that once that happens, word would travel that, hey, if you go to the United States and you're looking for a job, you won't be able to get one because nobody will hire you. That's how they do it in other countries. I have lived and worked. I lived and worked in Germany, and I worked in Australia. And in both cases, I had to get work permits. I was an alien, right? I had to get a visa and a work permit from the country. And the reason why was because my employer in both cases did not want to get fined. It wasn't the government that said this of Germany or of Australia that said to me, you've got to get a permit. I mean, that was the law, of course. But it was the people who were hiring me who said to me, we've got to do this paperwork, because they didn't want to go to jail. They didn't want to pay a fine. Why aren't we doing that here? Because Republicans, ever since Reagan, have said, screw it. We're going to let the rich white people who employ low wage labor, immigrant labor, particularly in like the meat packing industry and the slaughterhouses and things, we're going to let those rich white employers continue to make all the money that they want. And if we don't want the brown people here, we'll just go after the brown people. It's time to start putting the employers in jail. So what's on your mind today? CC in Northbrook, Illinois. Hey, CC, what's up?
11: Greeting, Tom, and your woke listeners and your crew.
10: There you go.
11: And I got that from your previous caller, anyway.
10: Yeah.
11: Well, the military troops are doing the right thing. I called you a couple of months ago, and I was worried about the troops being set up by Putin, putting them in the right place and blowing up a ship. That's what was in my mind.
10: Mm-hmm.
11: And lo and behold, you see somebody, you know, jump off his ship. It was an SOS to me.
10: Yeah.
11: And they're fighting for their lives because they're working for a treasonous traitor. And the GOP is right along with him. Just the fact that Trump is proposing a steam-driven launch on an aircraft carrier going back to the, I don't know, 40s?
10: Yeah.
11: I don't know.
10: Yeah, the 40s.
11: That alone tells you he's a treasonous traitor. How do you work for somebody like that that has their inkling to kill you? I mean, that is that serious to me. And then the Democrats... the people are in charge now. I mean, right now. I mean, because the Democrats are not leading. The people are leading. And I think we need some drama, Tom. I don't know Hakeem Jeffries or what he's doing. That's not drama. That's you cutting a deal on the side, looks like.
10: Mm.
11: And so the GOP and the media are dictating the narrative. I get that. the people, we can change that. And I understand that we're not doing the mass protest anymore because I feel like it's very dangerous. Trump will do anything at this point. He's a rat in the corner. He's desperate.
10: Yeah.
11: And he's going to, you know what I mean? So we don't know what's going to come, but we do need to we need some drama. We need some headlines to tell, to support the troops.
10: Some political
11: to let them know that the people, are supporting them.
10: Yeah.
11: You know,
10: I'm
11: that's what they need.
10: And for people who don't know what you're talking about, let me just refresh people's memory or inform them. We are building right now aircraft carriers, in our shipyards. We're building, in fact, a whole new generation of aircraft carriers. And Trump, he must have been watching World War II movies or something. Because we use electromagnetic, propulsion to throw the jets off the ships into the air so that they can take off. And it's highly sophisticated. I mean, if you've ever driven an electric car, you know the power of electromagnetism. These things, you can get from 0 to 60 and just pin you to the seat, And so we're using the most advanced and sophisticated technology. And Trump ordered, and the other thing is that the on these ships, generally the conning tower, the control tower, the main vertical part of the ship, is either in the back or the middle. I forget which. And so anyhow, which is different from the way they were in World War II. And Trump has decided that he likes the old aircraft carriers from World War II. So he's ordering them to go back to steam catapults to throw the jets off the ships and to move those command and control centers so they look more like World War II ships. We're doing it the way we're doing it because it's better. It's more efficient. It's faster. It works better. But Trump, he's playing Mad King Ludwig, the king of Bavaria back in the day, who built Neuschwanstein, the castle that Disney bases their castle on. He's just, it's all about appearance. And the military is freaking out because this is going to set these things back years.
11: I don't think it's that instant, though. I think he's purposely trying to sabotage the military.
10: It may well be, because that's what he's doing. Whether he's doing it intentionally or whether he's doing it, because he's stupid. Is it because he's stupid, or is it because Putin whispered in his ear on one of his every other week phone calls, hey, you should go back to steam on those aircraft carriers. CeCe, thanks for the call. 45 minutes past the hour.
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10: Speaking of the truth, J.D. Vance and Donald Trump really would rather you didn't know all about it. I'll be right back with you.

You were promised something. Work hard, play by the rules, and you'd own a home, raise a family, retire with dignity. I mean, that was the deal, right? It was called the American dream. So what happened to it? Well, here's the truth. Nobody

0: time consequences. Remember that this year. Both Thomas and Alito could retire soon, and the president cannot confirm another Supreme Court justice without the Senate. 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
5: 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But guys had good luck with mustard. 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Lo and behold, the cramps went away. 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

0: 51 minutes past the hour. Barry in Long Island, New York. Hey, Barry, thanks for watching us on C-SPAN. What's up?
1: Hi. Can you hear me?
0: I hear you just fine.
1: Okay, great. Thanks for taking my call. I'm 81, and I'm noticing that I have a suggestion for you and your watchers and listeners how to respond not just to the news. I mean, the news are talking about it's just depressing. It just makes everybody feel isolated and just anxious. And even if we feel like something, people are working for it, we still feel anxious. We're still worn down.

0: And every day, everything we talk about, it's just more that gets piled on top. So I want to share two thoughts with you. One is we notice that the rich, power-hungry guys are just trying to find little reasons to make us hate each other.
1: Yeah, we're all that's their strategy.
0: What?
1: That's their strategy. You know, look out, that guy wants your cookie.
0: Right, and the thing is that some of them may be very smart. You know, they may be high IQs, but their EQs are in single digits.
1: Yep.
0: So if we focus not on what makes us a minority, first we focus on how we're a majority. The majority is decency. I mean,
1: yes,
0: whether I'm Republican or a Democrat, if I'm decent...
1: Yeah, the Dolly Parton majority.
0: Right. Yes. We and us is if you think empathy is a strength rather than a weakness, if you feel like you're going to stop at a red light and a stop sign at 2 a.m. when there's nobody around, you're doing it anyway because it's right.
1: That's correct.
0: So there, that's the majority. That's us.
1: Yeah, I agree.
0: Here's my suggestion. Everybody is familiar with the Emperor's New Clothes, right?
1: Mm-hmm. Yep.
0: About this with red lighting and all of this stuff. Well, that's a little too humorous for what we're facing today. Hans Christian Andersen wrote another fable which nobody seems to know about, and this is it. Focus on this. It's called The Most Incredible Thing. And every day, this fable is a metaphor for what we're facing. The most incredible thing. And if we can use this as a tool to unite people together to say, yeah, I'm going to vote. Yeah, I'm going to feel strong. Yeah, I'm going to act. I'm going to activate. I'm not going to feel like I'm alone and powerless. And even if I feel like maybe we're going to win, I still feel alone and powerless half the time. Because
1: no, I get it. Barry, I'm gonna have to look that. I've got to move along, but thank you for that. I just wrote it down. That's one of the Hans Christian Andersens that I've never read, so I'll check it out. Barry, thank you. Susan in Caldwell, Idaho. Hey, Susan, what's on your mind today?
2: I'd like to expand on your point about the AI data center development and the resistance.
1: Mm-hmm.
2: And then go on to another issue that I'm sure the people who are opposing this are interested in. There's a concept out there now that I read called the shadow grid, which is how these AI barons are going to power those things with their own on-site generation, which is never renewable. You know what it is. It's going to be gas or oil.
1: Yeah.
2: Now, just some numbers. My little state of Idaho, we generate 5.5 gigawatts a year for 2 million people, overwhelmingly renewable with hydro. My neighbor, Utah, which has more of industry than we do at a population of 3.5 million, generates 10.5 gigawatts. That O'Leary data center that's causing so much ruckus because it's in the watershed that feeds the dying Salt Lake would generate 9 gigawatts on site.
1: Wow.
2: And Utah is known for not having renewables because they don't have the water we do in Idaho.
1: Yeah.
2: Let's move to Texas, the tenor of your comments. Texas at 32 million people is generating 168 gigawatts a year, and it leads the nation in renewables. Oh, great. But they have so many of these overwhelmingly large, they make Mr. O'Leary's site in Utah look tiny, of gigawatt usage on what they call the shadow grid within their own confines. They have like 30 million gigawatts in the pipeline to be generated in these super centers. There's one
1: using
2: near San Angelo. Absolutely. They don't have time to build, you know, windmills.
1: Yeah.
2: And I'm just thinking, the pollution, I found these data points. Air pollution permits for these new centers, you know, 33 million tons of greenhouse gas. The whole state currently emanates like 850 million tons. It's like one of the top 10 polluters in the planet if you made it a country.
1: Mm-hmm.
2: So we're almost 14% of the U.S.
1: Yeah.
2: I'm just saying, if anybody wants to follow this, start looking at the Texas Tribune. No paywall. You can see what's happening down
1: Interesting.
2: There.
1: Interesting. I will do that. Susan, thank you. Thanks for the information. That was remarkable. I keep saying we've got the smartest listeners on earth. It's such an honor to hang out with you guys. We'll be right back on the other side of the break with Phil Itner live from Ukraine. Stay tuned.
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1: If you're a homeowner in America, you need to listen to this. 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
13: 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GE, General Electric. GE roughly is about 50-50 split with candidates they donate to. In 2024, 54% of GE's donations went to the Democratic Party, including $159,000 to Vice President Kamala Harris's presidential campaign. Hey, guys, want to hear a joke? How many Republicans does it take to change a light bulb? None. Donald Trump just says it's fixed and they all sit in the dark and applaud. This has been WCPT telling you how you can shop blue.
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17: George Orwell spoke bluntly about the nefarious nature of advertising, calling it, quote, the rattling of a stick inside a swill bucket. Even Orwell, though, would have been astonished by the cacophony of swill bucket advertising currently being blasted at us by Amazon, Google, Meta, and other profiteering tech giants. What are they trying to sell? Pure hogwash. Having spent billions to develop artificial intelligence so humanoid robots can displace workers, the tech geniuses are now rushing to build thousands of vast computer data centers necessary to power their brave new AI world. Each center will suck up local water supplies, drastically raise people's utility bills, create monstrous industrial blight and pollution, and enthrone such autocratic thugs as Bezos, Musk, and Zuckerberg as absentee political bosses with domineering power over each locality. But the billionaires forgot something. You and me, we the people, are in open rebellion against this Orwellian future. With officials in multiple states and localities just saying hell no to the profiteers' invasive scams. Thus, the billionaire hucksters are frantically rattling their swill sticks. For example, Mark Zuckerberg, whose Meta Goliath already operates 26 massive data centers and is now spending $600 billion to plop more of them in our communities, has launched a multi-million dollar offensive to beat back local opponents. It's running BS television ads in state capital cities, financing political candidates to hype the data centers, deploying untold numbers of lobbyists to rig the rules against opponents, and hiring an army of, quote, community affairs agents to spread AI propaganda. This is Jim Hightower saying they have the fat cats, but a groundswell of us alley cats has them on the run. To get involved, go to mediajustice.org/tools. Howdy-ho, folks, and thanks for tuning in to my Hightower Radio Commentaries. And guess what? 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
1: Hey, welcome to the second hour of our program. On the line with us, our buddy Phil Itner, the veteran war correspondent, host of the brilliant On the Edge podcast. He's based in Kyiv, Ukraine. Philip Itner, P-H-I-L-I-P-I-T-T-N-E-R on YouTube. Itner Philip on social media, on Blue Sky, Instagram, Twitter. And Phil, welcome back to the program. I see that, well, first of all, thank you so much for being with us every Thursday. I really appreciate this. I just wanted to say
2: that. No, it's my pleasure. Thank you, Tom.
1: Yeah. And your wealth of knowledge and actual experience, I mean, you're right there in Ukraine right now, and you've been with us live for, it seems like, over a year now. It's been reported that John Ratcliffe, the CIA director, went over to Russia this week in order to warn Putin not to attack NATO. What do you know about this, and what are your thoughts on it?
2: Well, first and foremost, I mean, it was a very uncommon thing to happen. The last time a CIA director flew into Moscow in this manner was before the full-scale invasion, and he went in to tell the Russians, don't go into Ukraine. And, of course, they ignored him. We don't know exactly the topics that were discussed. The Russians say he met with his counterpart, which would be the head of the SVR or the FSB, the Russian intelligence agencies. The Russians say he did not meet with Putin. That is the prevailing thought, is that he went over to say, don't think about getting involved in a NATO member, state, which would be either the Baltics or perhaps even Poland. And that's because there's been for quite some time, about, I would say at least 6 weeks, there have been rumors and, some leaking of intel on the European side of things, in particular, that there's deep concern that the Russians might try to expand this war. And more importantly, to try and put under the test Article 5 of the NATO Convention, which is, you know, an attack on one is an attack on all.
1: Right.
2: So really what Putin is thinking of testing is Donald Trump, the strongest member, you know, the U.S. being the strongest member of NATO alliance, going to go to war for Estonia? And the thinking is that Trump won't. And that will break NATO, the strong, you know, the most effective defensive alliance in world history. It's also thought he may have gone over to talk about Iran as well, and Russia's continued support for targeting American bases in the Gulf, which you know, Iran, you know, apparently Russia is providing. Well, not apparently. We know that Russia is providing Iran with targeting information for our bases. So that could have been another topic of conversation. There's a couple of others that kind of float out there. The talk of like POW returns and things like that. I don't think that he would go all the way over just to talk about, you know, POW exchanges.
1: Yeah.
2: I think it's bigger picture. I think it's bigger picture than that.
1: Yeah.
2: I do. I think a big part of it was that the Russians, that the CIA had information that Russia was about to test, NATO.
1: Mm.
2: There's also another, theory that he went over to discuss what is an increasing sabotage campaign that Russia is conducting in Europe. There was an incident in Germany at Leipzig Airport, where apparently there are some Ukrainian fighter jets stationed, and that's where they're training. There's been explosions at warehouses. There have been, you know, things like setting a car ablaze outside of Prime Minister Keir Starmer that was traced back to Moscow. And these things are increasing in Europe. And that's another topic of conversation that's been floated, is that he went over to say, hey, we know that you are conducting sabotage attacks, assassination attempts, potential terrorism attacks.
1: Yeah.
2: You need to stop that as well. So, you know, all of these things I think are possible, the reasoning for why he did it, but it was absolutely unprecedented. And eventually I think we'll find out what this meeting was really all about. But it may come out in drips and drabs.
1: Yeah, and it may come out after Putin has attacked Tallinn or something like that, you know, the capital of Estonia.
2: That's right. What they'll do is what they always do. They will cause some sort of disruption that then they say will force them to respond with armed, you know,
1: right.
2: armed
1: and
2: action.
1: And they'll do it with the largely Russian-speaking populations on the eastern side of the Baltic states.
2: You know, exactly.
1: Where they have borders with Russia. Yeah, I get it. Phil, I usually start by asking, how are you and how is Ukraine right now? What's the last week been like? We haven't talked in a week.
2: I have been very severely sleep deprived. We are getting increasing amounts of attacks, and they're happening all day, every day. We're more in air raid siren alert than we're out of it these days.
1: Wow.
2: And that's in no small measure to the fact that, I mean, that's slight hyperbole, but that's due in no small measure to the fact that we have stopped giving them Patriot missile systems.
1: Right.
2: Trump has cut off Ukraine from weaponry. Trump has cut off Ukraine from receiving Patriots. He even also, you know, offered and then yanked back the idea of giving them the lease to create their own Patriot missiles. Or the Europeans being a third party, that there would be the middleman to get Patriot missiles to Ukraine. All of this has been shut off in no small part because of what's happening in the Gulf. I mean, we're just burning through our stockpile. And what that means for Ukraine is they have little to no defense against, in particular, ballistic missiles. These things come in fast. They carry a heavy payload, a warhead, and they're darn near unstoppable. And the only thing that's been effective has been the Patriot. With that defense removed, we are just getting pounded by ballistic missiles, and especially here in the capital. I mean, that's their point, is to terrorize the capital, to put pressure on the government and all the rest of it. And it's terrifying. It is. And you take those air raid sirens far more seriously now. And I'll be frank. I'll be as frank as I possibly can, without swearing. We are letting down the Ukrainians. We are betraying our promise. We gave our word. We put pen to paper to assure the Ukrainian people and the country that we would defend their borders if they gave up their nuclear weapons. In the Budapest Memorandum of 1994. That's right.
1: Yeah. 1993-1994.
2: Yeah. That is an obligation that we have. What good is our word if we don't follow through? And not giving the Ukrainians everything they need to defend their land, including and in particular these Patriots, because there's just no stopping these Russian missiles, these ballistic missiles, and some of them are hypersonic. And, you know, it's going to be a very, very difficult winter. Last winter was incredibly difficult because of the harshness of the temperatures, but also because Russia was illegally, in a war crime, targeting civilian energy infrastructure. So it deprived people of heating, electricity, and water. We're going to go through that again this winter, and there's a lot of concern in this city, in particular this city, that it's going to be worse because we don't have any defenses, and we don't have defenses because of Donald Trump.
1: Yeah, I get it. And I think most people are...
2: Makes me angry.
1: Yeah, me too. I'm seriously pissed off about this, and every American should be. I think most Americans don't even realize that in 94, Bill Clinton signed this... Well, let me back up a little bit, and I've only got 2 minutes here, but real quickly, to educate our viewers and listeners, when the Soviet Union fell, the largest stock of their nuclear weapons that were outside Russia were in Ukraine. Ukraine was had the I believe the third largest stash of nuclear weapons in the world at that time. And so the United States, Russia, and Great Britain got together in Budapest, and we signed this agreement saying that if Ukraine would give all those nuclear weapons to Russia, we would pay them $5 billion for the hassle and the effort, and Russia and Great Britain and America would all promise to protect and defend the borders of Ukraine, which is now defenseless and no longer has nuclear weapons. We would protect them. We signed this. Bill Clinton signed this. And we're and Trump is just spitting on it. He's just spitting on it. I mean, it's insane.
2: Well, and also, Tom, it also has, I know you're coming a little closer, but it's also important to recognize that the Ukrainians demanded this accord be ratified and signed because they knew. The Ukrainians know their enemy. They know their imperial master better than anybody in the world. And the Ukrainians knew that once they got back up off their knees after the collapse of the Soviet Union, that eventually Moscow would come to regain one of its colonies, its primary colony, the cornerstone of its sense of identity of self as empire. They knew. Otherwise, why even have the Budapest meetings? You know, it was... It wasn't only just to get the nukes out. It was also to reassure the Ukrainians. We know that you have this history with Moscow. We will protect you if you do this for us and the international community to avoid nuclear proliferation.
1: Exactly.
2: And we're not doing it. And it is shameful. It is a disgrace. It makes me very, very angry. And I hope to good, you know, I hope to God that, after the midterms, that we have,
1: a real change.
2: Congress, a real change in policy, and we start helping these people for real, because they need it, and they're at the sharp point of the stick when it comes to defending democracy.
1: And everybody should be calling their members of Congress right now at 202-224-3121 and raising hell about this. The great Phil Itner. Phil, thanks again for coming on.
2: Always a pleasure, Tom.
1: Good talking to you. 18 minutes past the hour.
0: This is the Tom Hartman Program.
1: I'll be right back with more of the news of the day and your calls in just a moment. We'll start with Paul Krugman's Der Untergang. Stick around.

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0: Tired of news that protects the powerful? 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Welcome back, 24 minutes past the hour. Paul Krugman, the Nobel Prize-winning economist, wrote a piece for his Substack newsletter, paulkrugman.substack.com, called Der Untergang. Now, Der Untergang is the, or gang is how you say it in English, is the actual German name of a movie called Downfall, which is just this brilliant documentary drama movie about the last days of Adolf Hitler in his bunker underneath his ballroom. You know, Hitler, of course, obsessively built this huge ballroom. It's called the New Reich Chancellery. And then underneath it, he built this whole complex of a giant bunker. The same thing Trump is doing in Washington, D.C. In fact, Trump is probably doing it because Hitler did it. And so anyhow, he writes, he says, I don't think people are fully just how bad it can get here in America. And his concern, Trump issued this, Hitler, when he learned that the war was lost, he issued what was called the Nero Decree. Now, his military refused to execute it, but he ordered the Luftwaffe, the German Air Force, to bomb all the bridges in Germany. The explicit rationale that he gave was that we're losing the war, the Allies are going to take Germany, we don't want them to have anything worth taking. We don't want them to have the benefit of our bridges. But the real reason was that Hitler felt that Germany had let him down by having German soldiers losing the war. And he wanted to punish Germany. And this was, you know, and Paul Krugman writes, Hitler was obsessed with building a giant gaudy ballroom, so there's parallels there. But he says that Hitler never accepted that he had failed Germany. He felt that Germany had failed him. And so he had this plan. And then he raises the question, Trump knows that he's losing too. So is he behaving like somebody who knows that his days of supreme power are about to end? It looks like it. And what does he do in a position of losing, asks Paul Krugman. He says, the one thing you do is try to stick your name everywhere and leave your imprint everywhere. But then he says, because, you know, you always want to bear in mind, how much damage will he do when he takes revenge on America? And he will. He said, you always have to bear in mind that Trump hates America. He hates the values on which we were built, pluralism. He hates democracy. He hates the rule of law. He hates all the things that are what we're supposed to be about as a nation. But increasingly, it looks like he just plain hates this country because it doesn't love him. So how much damage will he do to our country? It's a good question. I don't know the answer, but I'm holding my breath. I'm telling you, this is the most critical time. We're at kind of Cuban Missile Crisis, critical time here right now. We'll be right back.
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2: I'm Dr. Anthony Lizowitz, and this is Climate Connections. Jonathan Klein says the students he met at a climate protest in 2019 were angry. He had taken his daughter and her friends to a school strike in San Francisco, where thousands of students were protesting for climate action. He says the kids were frustrated with adults for not doing more when they have the power to do so, and for not preparing students for a climate-altered future.
3: It was like the rage that I heard from them. You know, the outrage and the clarity that this has to change.
2: Klein had spent years working in education, but after the protest, he started learning more about climate change. And soon he co-founded the nonprofit Undaunted K-12, which advocates for climate action in schools.
3: If our goal is to prepare young people for the future, then rising generations' futures are going to be deeply shaped by extreme weather and climate change, and in fact are already being shaped and disrupted by extreme weather. And so this is not somebody else's work. This is our work.
2: His group promotes climate education for students, tracks the impact of extreme weather on schools, and helps schools become more efficient with new HVAC systems and other appliances. So both schools and students are better prepared for some of the challenges of climate change. Climate Connections is produced by the Yale Center for Environmental Communication. 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
11: You were promised something. Work hard, play by the rules, and you'd own a home, raise a family, and retire with dignity. That was the deal. It was called the American Dream. So what happened? Well, it didn't die. It was killed. And we know who did it, when they did it, and how they got away with it. Who killed the American Dream? The greatest political crime ever told. A new book by me, Tom Hartman. That's Who Killed the American Dream? The Greatest Political Crime Ever Told. Welcome back. 34 minutes past the hour. So this is a fascinating piece. Dean Baker is an economist with the Center for Economic Policy Research. And he writes this piece. It was published over in Common Dreams, titled Extremist Billionaire Owners Want to Steal Your Social Security So They Don't Have to Pay Slightly Higher Taxes. See, Social Security is going to, the Social Security Trust Fund is going to be depleted in a couple of years. And we'll go back to pay as you go, which is how it was prior to Reagan, ending your, used to be that you could actually live on Social Security and when you retired. And it used to be that your Social Security income was not subject to income taxes. Reagan did away with both those things. He changed the way that the COLA was calculated, the cost of living adjustment, so that over time, Social Security would get less and less big or good or, you know, your Social Security check becomes worth less every year. And he also raised the retirement age to 67, which is where it is now. Now, he raised it and said this won't go into effect for 30 years or something like that, but he did it. And so here we are. Now we've got this problem with Social Security, and the issue is on the tax side. It's not on the deficit side. It's, the answer is real easy. Right now, you only pay Social Security taxes on the first $184,500 of income. There's a lot of people, millions, who make more than $184,000 a year. And they don't pay a penny into Social Security after that point. And if we simply lifted the cap, if we simply said, no, rich people have to pay into Social Security just like everybody else, then Social Security would not only be solvent for the next 75 years, but everybody in America who's on Social Security, including people on disability, could get a $2,000 a year raise, which would, make it closer to where it used to be when Reagan, started messing with it. Well, the Washington Post, owned by billionaire Jeff Bezos, published this fake moderation position in its editorial. To get the national debt under control, start with the retirement state. See, Jeff Bezos doesn't want to pay Social Security taxes. And I guarantee you he makes more than $184,000 a year. And then they make this argument that we should cut down on Social Security payments to rich people. Well, there's so few really rich people in America that if you ended all Social Security payments to everybody making over, say, $1 million a year, in their or with more than, say, $50 million in assets, it would be a meaningless change. But the reason that they want to do this is they want to convert Social Security from a program where everybody is in, where everybody has access to it, where it can't be touched, it can't be messed with. They want to convert it from, in other words, an entitlement. They want to convert it from that into a welfare program where you only get it if your income or your wealth is below a certain level. And you know what they do with welfare programs. You know, they put them into place, and then over time they just cut them and cut them and cut them and cut them and come up with fancy excuses like, well, there's fraud or there's waste or there's people who shouldn't get that money and, you know, et cetera, et cetera. So it looks like Jeff Bezos and the Washington Post have begun this process. You're going to hear more and more from right-wing think tanks saying, well, why are we giving Social Security to billionaires? You know, Charles Koch gets a Social Security check. And it's just the beginning of their sales pitch, this Republican sales pitch. And the Republicans have been pushing this, by the way, since 1935 when Social Security was instituted, and they called it socialism. And they've never stopped. They've always hated Social Security. And so get ready, because it's going to get real critical in the next couple of years. And something's going to have to be done. All right, what's on your mind today? Ty in Santa Fe, New Mexico. Hey, Ty, what's up?
12: Tom, I was thinking today, you know, there are so many different crazy things going on, and I suddenly had a way of kind of encapsulating the whole thing, the thing that's being done by Trump and anybody that supports him.
11: Mm-hmm.
12: You know what it is?
11: Mm-mm.
12: Waste, fraud, and abuse.
11: Is the magic Republican words for cutting social programs?
12: The magic Republican words, exactly. I mean, look at all the waste, 18 service people's lives. All the money that was wasted in this stupid war in Iraq. Look at all the waste that's come out of your pocket and mine and the collective pot of the United States government.
11: Yeah.
12: The fraud, the Trump family is fraud. And look at all the fraudsters he let off the hook.
11: Yep.
12: You know, he loves fraud. Abuse of the Constitution, abuse of the rule of law. Abuse of human rights,
11: mm-hmm.
12: The immigrants, the people who've supported them, it's waste, fraud, and abuse.
11: And Trump has even been convicted of fraud in court.
12: Indeed. So it just strikes me that if I were someone running for office as a Democrat right now, I might make a real point of this in a standard speech. I want to talk to you guys today about waste, fraud, and abuse. This guy came in saying he was going to solve it. What he has come in and everything he has done is only furthering it.
11: Mm-hmm.
12: And if you, Mr. Candidate on the Republican side, are continuing to support him, that's it. You are the candidate of waste, fraud, and abuse.
11: I love it, Ty. I love it. Well said. A great public service sharing that with everybody. Thank you so much for the call. John in Vashon Island, Washington. Hey, John, what's on your mind today?
13: Wow. It seems so minuscule after hearing the ills of the world this morning.
11: Yeah.
13: But it's about about electricity and my own little gripe with my electric company and the fact that they have a gripe with Bonneville Power. I didn't realize until recently, I mean, last year they claimed that they had a 59% increase in their expenses in 1 year, which to me, that's off the chart.
11: Is that because they were building out new capacity for a data center?
13: I don't think so. I think the thing is that they have been getting a lot of their power from Bonneville Power, you know, which mm-hmm. is pretty common in the Northwest.
11: Yeah, this is the big dam companies. On the Columbia River, yeah.
13: Several of them, yeah.
11: Yeah.
13: And the guys that used to provide the cheap electricity to make refined aluminum along the river, there used mm-hmm. to be a lot of aluminum plants.
11: Yeah.
13: Anyway, there aren't any anymore. But now it seems that the data centers are looking for that cheap power, and apparently there's a process that I didn't realize, but that like Google has a data center that they built up the river from Portland and near the Dalles, I think.
11: Yeah, I've been there. The reason I drove right by it just a couple weeks ago.
13: Okay, and they...
11: It's huge.
13: Yeah.
11: I think it's Amazon's.
13: They bid they bid for the electricity, and apparently they're bidding, they're outbidding my electric company that supplies me and driving the price up in that way.
14: There you go.
13: And I was looking at my bill, and my bill said that in the last year that I had used a 1 kilowatt hour less per day than I had been using the previous year, which mm-hmm. I, you know, patted myself on the back. Mm-hmm. And then I looked at, and it says, oh, and your bill amount increased about $1.25 a day. So I'm thinking, okay, I'm using less juice, and I'm paying them an extra roughly $35-40 a month.
14: And in the midst of this, Trump is trying to destroy sources of renewable energy that once built are essentially free. It's just insanity, John. John, thanks for sharing that story with us. I appreciate it. Ziggy in Oneonta, New York. Hey, Ziggy, what's on your mind today?
15: Hey, Tom. One thing that the data centers are trying to do is provide their own electricity by installing modular nuclear microreactors.
14: Yeah, I've heard a lot of talk about that, but I don't know of any that have gone online. Do you?
15: Well, here's what I want to tell you about. This morning in my local newspaper, here's a headline, Army Selects Fort Drum for Next Gen Nuclear Project. And through a project called the Janus Program, what's happening is in military bases throughout the country, they are now starting to build and install modular nuclear microreactors.
14: Hmm. Was that Janus as in J-A-N-U-S, the two-faced Greek god?
15: Yeah, J-A-N-U-S, yes.
14: Two-faced.
15: And that's what it's
14: amazing.
15: Called. And they're starting to develop these in several bases around the country to help with the power problems specifically. And these companies want to do it themselves. And you want to know the interesting thing that I found out about this is though they're starting to build these already, there is no U.S.-based company that has a reliable, tested, and proven microreactor design available.
14: That's what I thought. So what are they doing? Is this all like under experimental licenses, or are they buying them from overseas?
15: I don't know that much because I only found out about it this morning. I do know that they plan on making this operational by 2028.
14: That's incredible. That's incredible. Well, keep us up to date if you learn anything more.
15: You might want to do some research on it.
14: Yeah. And if you discover anything, give us a shout.
15: Okay.
14: Thanks a lot, Ziggy. Good talking to you.
15: Take care.
14: Yeah, bye. Sure enough. 45 minutes past the hour. I'll be back with more of your calls in just a minute. It's the Tom Hartman Program, your media support group for We the People. We'll be right back.
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14: You know what Putin calls nuclear reactors in the United States? Targets. We'll be right back.

One of the most important and often misunderstood aspects of the American experiment is this. The founders created a secular constitution. That decision emerged directly from history. The United States began as a rebellion against monarchy and the doctrine of divine right, against the idea that political power should be tied to religion. So the founders designed something different. No religious tests, no state religion, and a clear separation between church and state. Understanding this history matters more now than ever. Visit ffrf.us/Hartman or text my last name, Hartman, with two N's, to 511-511 to learn more.

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1: This is WCPT telling you that you can shop blue. With the Trump administration making over $1 trillion in cuts to Medicaid and the ACA, let's take a look at some health insurance companies that support the Democratic Party. 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But it's also a 50-50 split with their political donations, but with their senior leaders and other employees, 70% of Walgreens donations went to Democrats. Blue Cross Blue Shield. In 2024, Blue Cross Blue Shield donated $5 million in political gifts. It was a 50-50 split between both parties, but with senior leaders and other employees' donations, 64% of those donations went to Democrats. This has been WCPT telling you that you can shop blue.
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4: 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Welcome back. 51 minutes past the hour, 9 minutes before, picking up your calls here. Tyler in Seattle. Hey, Tyler, what's up?
5: I can hear me?
4: I can.
5: Okay. So I teach computer science, including AI. The term AI was invented 70 years ago, and it's always been oversold. Mm-hmm. And today, AI is equated with large language models, which is why we're using data centers. You need data centers when you're on the cloud. If you stream or something, that goes to a data center.
4: Sure.
5: But the explosion in data centers is due to using them to train large language models. The illusion is that if you can get these trillions of tokens from the web through these large language models with enough compute power, sucking up enough electricity and water, you can get to omniscience. And it does not work.
4: You're talking about to generalize intelligence or AGI?
5: Gen AI. And the ironic thing is that large language models are not the best

0: technique. There are dozens of other AI techniques, and small language models actually work better, and you don't need data centers for small language models.
1: This is what China has made available, right? They produced a small...
0: China has made cheap large language models, which undercuts the profit for the companies who are trying to make the large language models.
1: Right.
0: Nobody, including the Chinese, has figured out how to make money from large language models.
1: Yep.
0: So the investors are pouring billions of dollars into AI and these data centers on the promise that they're going to get returns of trillions of dollars.
1: Yeah.
0: And the trillions of dollars that they expect is the volume of the salaries of the jobs that will be eliminated when AI does your job. But it does not work. AI is not good enough to be able to sell it to big companies to do work because they simply cannot do it.
1: So,
0: companies who have gotten rid of all their call staff and replaced them with AI, like a month later, say, oops, that didn't work, and they hired back their workers.
1: Yeah, no, I get it. Tyler, can you fact check something for me? I read an op-ed maybe 2 weeks ago. It was one of the Substack newsletters arguing that right now the average person who has a $200 a month OpenAI account, right, which is what they charge for your basic account to have large access to the system, is actually burning through $5,000-$7,000 a month worth of tokens, worth of computing capability. But the company's only charging you $200. And the strategy is basically, the old Amazon strategy or other, you see this, the old Walmart strategy, lose money for a short period of time to get market share, push everybody else out of the market. And then ultimately, once you've got everybody in the hands of just three companies, you start jacking the prices up, just exponentially. And at that point, the bubble bursts. Does that make sense?
0: Yeah, it does. But the Chinese indicated that the companies who are first on the market are not going to stay first, and that they can do it. And also, the tokens are inflated. Basically, Microsoft will claim that it's investing, say, $1 billion in tokens with, say, OpenAI, and then OpenAI will count that as revenue, and Microsoft counts it as investment, and there's actually no money changing hands. So
1: for the benefit of listeners who may be completely confused, Tyler, you want to explain what a token is? And by the way, we've got about 25 seconds here.
0: Okay, so let me skip that and just point out that AI enables terrorism. You were talking about Saudi Arabia enriching uranium. AI will tell you how to make a nuclear weapon and how to do terrorism. The guardrails can be easily broken if you're...
1: So the tokens you're talking about are basically units of computing power, right?
0: Yeah, so there's basically... They're like words. So you get like a trillion pieces from the web and run them through an AI center. And there's also another term that you can use. Tokens can measure how much interaction you have with AI.
1: Right. Okay. Tyler, thank you.
0: The pushback against data centers is going to help swing the elections, particularly down ballot.
1: Yeah. No. Okay. Thank you very much. Kathy in Asheville, North Carolina. Hey, Kathy. I just have a half a minute. You have a quick one or shall I?
2: I have a quick one.
1: Okay.
2: If the women have to bring a birth certificate to vote, they need to make the men do the same thing.
1: Well, they will. It's just that men don't change their names when they get married.
2: I know, but what if it's, oh gosh, they'd have a fit if a gay couple would change their name.
1: Yeah, well, that too, yeah. But this is the proposal of the SAVE Act, is that women who have not gone before a judge to legally change their names will not be able to vote.
2: It is in effect.
1: No, it's not in effect. It passed the House. It is stuck in the Senate. John Thune is refusing to break the filibuster to pass it. Trump is really pissed at him because he wants to knock 80 million American women off the voting rolls. Kathy, I got to run, but thank you. That was a great question. I appreciate it. And thanks for keeping it short. That worked out very well. We're hitting the top of the hour on the other side of the break. Is Meta's plan a real thing? Stick around.
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7: President Trump says Russia has no plans to attack any NATO member state. While speaking to reporters at the White House Thursday, Trump was asked about CIA Director John Ratcliffe's recent trip to Moscow, where he reportedly warned Russia not to attack any member of NATO.
8: I don't want to comment on that, but they're not going to attack.
7: Reports indicate Russia may be planning to test NATO with a limited incursion into one of its neighbors as the war with Ukraine grinds on. Trump said he didn't want to comment on the reports and would only say they're not going to attack. A top Iranian official is denying a report regarding a plot to assassinate Baron Trump, President Trump's youngest son. According to Reuters, Iranian Security Chief Mohsen Rezaei said in a recent interview the report is a lie. This comes days after the U.S. Secret Service said it was aware of an Iranian video appearing to threaten the life of Baron Trump. The video claimed Baron's movements are being monitored and reports a $10 million bounty on his head. President Trump is officially changing the name of Lake Ontario to Lake America. Scott Carr reports from Washington.
9: After weeks of a ramping up trade war between the U.S. and Canada, Trump signed an executive order Thursday saying the name change goes into effect immediately.
8: And we filed all the necessary papers, documents, everything else. We notified all of the various people that we have to notify.
9: The president says Canada has been treating the U.S. poorly.
8: They're not a state, but they want to be treated like they're a state. And so we just can't do that anymore.
9: The name Lake Ontario predates the establishment of Canada, named by indigenous people sometime in the 1600s. I'm Scott Carr.
7: And the State Department says 90 Americans are among over 1,000 people missing after deadly flash flooding in Nepal, with the death toll rising. A U.S. official confirmed that 3 American citizens were safely rescued, and there are no reports of American deaths. You're listening to the latest from NBC News Radio.
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13: It's time for the Rick Smith Show. Now, here is the voice of the working class, Rick Smith.
14: And welcome, brothers, sisters, working class heroes. This is the Rick Smith Show. Thanks so much for being here today on the big program. Lots to get to, lots to talk about. What an interesting weekend I had. I took my daughter to Indianapolis to see a band competition. She spent all the time at the band competition. DCI, it's called. And her friends had an amazing time. I got to spend the weekend in Indianapolis. which, you know, got to see where the 500 is run. Got to see Benjamin Harris's presidential site, which I got to tell you, if you're in Indianapolis, well worth the $18 or whatever it was to be able to see, because, and one of those things that was kind of amazing to me, you know, Harrison, you know, died in 1901. The house that he and his wife built, you know, I guess it was like early 1800s, two owners, Harrison and his family, and then this foundation that has basically kept the house intact, with about 80% of the contents being stuff that Harrison himself used. Now, look, I've gone to a bunch of presidential sites, especially pre-presidential commission library sites, before Hoover. And, you know, some of them are hit or miss. There's one or two things that maybe they had, but a lot of stuff that was recreated or, you know, age appropriate. This was actually his stuff. And it was an amazing, amazing tour. And I love going to those places because, you know, they tell a story. They tell an interesting story. And the interesting story, you know, that I got from the tour and the tour guide, was basically that, you know, Harrison's presidency wasn't a complete failure, even though the argument is, you know, some of his policies kind of set the tone for what was to become a major economic downturn. But they argued because of Harrison, we began breaking up, you know, corporations and save the environment. And without Benjamin Harrison, there wouldn't have been Teddy Roosevelt. And the argument is Teddy Roosevelt steals all the credit. And it was one of those things that made me think about, you know, how one administration kind of bleeds into the next. And I look at the Trump administration, who, you know, Biden handed a fairly reasonable economy. It was slowing a little bit, but some policies that were going to move us in a good direction, some investments in the future. And this administration has just cut all of that off. And it's this kind of bizarre pendulum stuff that has me kind of freaking out. But the bigger part was, the guide talked about how Harrison's wife went before Congress to ask for money to renovate the White House, because it was basically a death trap, you know, rats and mold and all kinds of stuff, and had to get money from Congress to go and do it. So, which I find interesting because, you know, we got a president now saying, I don't need Congress. I can do whatever I want. And it's always been, it just seemed interesting. But history, you know, seems interesting. And in fact, you know, it turns out, you know, another bit of history, after Harrison's first wife died, he married a much younger woman. And I couldn't help but think of the diaper nurse, of that generation who, because of her, that house remained intact the way it was. She was basically the archivist and basically the person who shaped what was to be what I saw and the legacy of his presidency. So, you know, kind of interesting to see how history kind of repeats itself and how things don't seem to change an awful lot. But I'll tell you, I enjoyed the opportunity, to visit and kind of the major step back in history and how maybe simpler things were back in those days, because their archives were basically, you know, several filing cabinets. Whereas, you know, I went to the George W. Bush one and it's an entire, you know, gigantic building of nothing but paper. But interesting. And again, if you have the opportunity to see Benjamin Harrison's presidential site there in Indianapolis, I think it's well worth the opportunity, and I'm glad I did. Today on the program, I'm going to get some of the big noise that's going on in D.C., because evidently Trump's still mad about being called a tenant. We're going to get to that. And, oh, by the way, later, Mateus Vernengo is going to be here to share some thoughts on just how bad the economy is for working people. Quick break. Right back. I'm Rick Smith, and this is Labor History in 2. On this day in labor history, the year was 1954. That was the day of the groundbreaking ceremony of what would come to be known as the greatest construction show on earth,
15: the show was the development of the St. Lawrence Seaway. The $1.2 billion project was a joint effort by Canada and the United States. It included the building of seven locks and widening of canals. The completed project would allow large cargo ships to travel all the way from the Atlantic Ocean to Duluth, Minnesota. It connected cities such as Chicago and Detroit to international trade routes to the east. The project also included the construction of a 3,216-foot-long hydroelectric dam. More than 22,000 engineers, carpenters, and laborers made the project possible. These workers dredged 360 million tons of materials and laid 6 million cubic yards of concrete. The massive construction project was finished in just 5 years. England's Queen Elizabeth II attended the opening ceremonies of the finished Seaway. Within the first 3 days, 168 vessels had traversed the new waterway. Jason Romano owned a trucking company that helped transport gravel to the project. He recalled, "The Seaway opened up the Great Lakes and brought ships to the heart of the country. And that is what makes this country great. The men who designed the project and worked with and under me are the unsung heroes." Jason's story, along with many other workers who made the project possible, were collected by Claire Parman in her book, The St. Lawrence Seaway and Power Project, an oral history of the greatest construction show on earth. The book was released in 2009, commemorating 50 years since the completion of the massive project.
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14: So I got to tell you, I love this Truth Social post from a few days ago. Trump angry at a judge for, well, calling him a temporary tenant. He writes, two judges, one appointed by Barack Hussein Obama and the other by sleepy Joe Biden, said in a ruling that on the desperately needed secure ballroom slash military complex, including a major drone port on the roof, that each president is a temporary tenant of the White House. He goes on, we are not tenants who pay rent and do all other things that a tenant must do. We are presidents elected by the people of the United States of America and have many rights, including the right to fix, renovate, secure, protect, and beautify the White House grounds, which has been built and renovated and re-renovated, repaired, and simply made better many times since 1792, and never needing permission of Congress or anyone else. He finishes up by saying, this decision, made after much of the work has been done and paid for, is a national security threat at the highest level. It is also a national disgrace. Make America great again, President Donald J. Trump. Here's the weird thing. As I talked about a moment ago, I visited the Benjamin Harris presidential site in Indianapolis. Oddly enough, the person who did the tour said that Benjamin Harris's wife actually secured money from Congress to fix the White House, which was basically a death trap at the time, but had to go to Congress to get money to do it, to do the repairs. So this idea that it's always been this way and I can do whatever I want, simply BS. But are we surprised? And the answer is no, but like any toddler, someone told him no, and he throws his temper tantrum. And here to share some thoughts about the temper tantrum and the ballroom that who knows what's going to happen now. I've asked our good friend Sarah Burris to come share some thoughts. Sarah's a senior digital editor over at Alternet. Check out her work, alternet.org. Sarah, thanks for taking time for us.
18: Hey, Rick, how are you?
14: I guess the big, beautiful ballroom's not happening right now. Where are we?
18: So basically the judges said, no, you got to shut it down. What is funny to me is that now he's trying to reframe the ballroom as being a military complex, like somehow it's going to be, some of the U.S. military from Fort Belvoir located in the White House or something. Like that's how he's trying to paint it. I do think it's funny. He tries to say that, oh, the state of the art drone, whatever thing, that already exists in DC. There's like a whole bunch of different drone program stuff going on, at like right on the banks of the Potomac in Virginia and then in DC. And then there's like, it's a whole thing. Anyway, so we have a hole in the ground. The East Wing has been completely demolished and they told him you have to stop. You can't build anymore. I guess he can fill the hole. He can continue to build his bunker, which, I guess the reason he wanted to build a better bunker is because when he was sent down there, a couple of times, I guess he thought it was really crappy.
14: It wasn't down there. Gold enough. There wasn't enough right. Gold leaf on the wall. Yeah, I gotcha.
18: So I think it's funny because, you know, he kept claiming, you know, I wasn't sent to the bunker by the Secret Service. Like I went down there to survey it. And so honest to God, this whole like renovating the bunker thing feels like it's really just a continuation of him trying to create a story to cover up the fact that he was rushed to the bunker by Secret Service in 2020 because of the protests that were like a block or two away. And, so yeah, it's, the decision has been that they can finish the bunker. They cannot build the ballroom. That has already been, I mean, that construction's already ongoing right. Because he basically did the whole, I'm going to ask for forgiveness, not for permission, and just started doing it while we were in a government shutdown.
14: And figured that nobody would go, oh, you tore it down. Now you have to stop. Figured, oh, well, you started it. You got to finish it. And right. That's, and I look, most people I talk to, that's kind of where their mental state is. Well, you know, we can't leave it looking like an eyesore. And I said, no, the reality is what has to happen now is Congress now needs to intervene and do its job, which means that they're going to have to negotiate with Democrats on what this is going to be and what use of the people's house. Because I'm sorry, Don, buddy, you're a tenant. When your term is over, you get tossed. Or am I missing something here?
18: No, for sure. And that I think should hack anybody off, you know, like this is, they call it the people's house for a reason. It is ours. This belongs to us. It does not belong to the president. And every president who has been there before has understood that. The fact that he doesn't understand that is just blows me away. It's like, where do you vote, Donald Trump? Do you vote in Florida? Oh, because that's your home. The White House is not your home. You know, you're just staying there. So, yeah, this whole thing about him just deciding that, he can do whatever he wants. I mean, it started because he was saying, oh, we can do this because I am having donors pay for it. But then he was like, oh no, I want taxpayers to actually cut the check because he couldn't raise more than $300 million for the thing.
14: Right. So, now, the difference here is that, like, you know, you go back and Nixon had a bowling alley put in the White House and that was paid for by, I guess, a couple of donors. And, I think one of the lane AMF, the bowling people, the people who do the lane, the company who owns the bowling alleys, I think they did it. And it was a little bit of money, but you know, the sad reality is they didn't structurally change the White House. They just moved some stuff around. They didn't tear half of it down. This seems a bit excessive. Just seems excessive.
18: I remember when this whole thing first started, they started, making up this thing about, you know, well, Barack Obama built a basketball court and everyone's like, no, actually Barack Obama took an existing tennis court and just put some tape on it and put up a goal and started using it for dual purpose. Like there's no extra structures there. It was just like some tape.
14: But it left residue behind. It left residue, and that's all that matters. There's that tape residue. But this is going to end up before the Supreme Court, isn't it? I mean, because this is one of the most trying issues of our time. I mean, we're at war. Job numbers came out horrible. The economy sucks. All this winning is happening. And this seems to be, this and the trans stuff seem to be the most important issues on the right.
18: Well, they had to bring back Dr. Fauci too. Like they had to come up with somebody that they could develop some sort of war with again. Because I think people have finally realized, you know, there are there are like, you know, a couple thousand trans people in the United States. They're not going to completely take over our entire culture and make you wear a dress or something.
14: Oh, yes, they are. Yes, they are.
18: It's just not going to happen.
14: And they're communists, too. I'm sure you've seen this. So it'll be interesting to see what our Supreme Court does on this issue. Also, the Supreme Court's going to get called into, I guess, something they've already decided, but Trump wants to take he's not happy with the first decision, so we're taking a second bite at the birthright citizenship apple.
18: Yeah, so he kind of tweaked his little executive order that he did last year and now has two executive orders that he signed last week that pretty much do the same thing that it did before, and it defines, you know, what residency means, what a citizen is, who gets, you know, a pass and who doesn't. And, you know, it is the same thing that the Supreme Court already decided. And what happened last time around is they kind of, the lower courts basically said, you can continue, you know, enforcing this or whatever, but until we get to a court that shuts it down.
14: Right.
18: Like there was one court that would shut it that said, no, we're putting a big pause on this. And the other courts in Texas that were like, no, we're going to enforce this. So there was like this big fight over it for a long time. And now it's going to go back through the court system again. And it's just such a waste of time and money.
14: No, it's not. What it is, it's them, you just said it there. They're still going to be able to enforce it. They're still going to go out and harass people. They're still going to do all the things they're going to do. And when the Supreme Court goes, no, we already ruled on this. It is what it is. They're going to go, oh, well, you know, I knew they may even do it again because these people don't believe in the rule of law. And
18: I think the one difference in this is that before there was not case law. Now there is. Now there's a Supreme Court decision. So the lower courts can basically say, no, the Supreme Court's already ruled on this. We have a decision on it. We're following the Supreme Court's order until the Supreme Court says anything different.
14: Yeah.
18: I mean, like that is the argument that should be, that there should be to shut down anything that he tries to do now.
14: Yeah. But you've got a weaponized Department of Justice now. This Todd Blanche got Cassidy's vote, which everybody's kind of crazy about Louisiana Senator Bill Cassidy voting for him. And I'm curious, you got any thoughts on him?
18: I don't know, man. I thought for sure that this wouldn't happen. What I found really bizarre is kind of the end of his speech. He started getting really emotional and I'm like, why is his conscience basically trying to eat his soul right now? Like did he make some kind of deal with somebody? Is there something? Right. Well, I mean, is there something else that's going on here that basically made him compromise whatever principles he had left?
14: No, what I understand, his argument was, and maybe help me if you think I'm wrong. If I understand what his argument in changing his vote and voting for him is that Blanche is bad.
18: Right.
14: But whoever Trump picks is going to be far worse. So Blanche is the best we're going to get. If I got his justification, yeah, right, that's his argument. This is the best we're getting. I'm going to have to go with it.
18: There was like a twofold argument. One piece of it was like, yes, he's the least worst option. And then the second piece of it was Trump's going to do whatever he wants anyway. So we may as well just let him do it. And it's like, this is how it happens because you let him do it. You don't fight back at this. And I mean, if it was me, I would be so hacked off still about the RFK thing,
14: yep,
18: that I, you know,
14: clearly
18: nixed him just out of that, just out of spite because you screwed him so much. And I was just like, man, I don't get it. I don't get it.
14: But
18: I mean, if we end up seeing.
14: But here's the thing. Now Trump's got his guy. Maybe they're going to go over Pirro's head and revisit the reflecting pool. You know, those are the terrorists who with the box cutter, you know, supposedly sliced something in the reflecting pool, causing, you know, massive damage that everyone agrees was the contractor did a really crappy job and they screwed it up. But no, we have to keep this facade of some communist left-wing canoeing terrorist is out there with a box cutter causing all of this damage, you know, bringing the algae blooms back somehow. Am I missing something?
18: Make algae great again. No, I mean, I wonder, I kind of hope, you know, this is really terrible. I sort of hope that it does come back just because that I was really looking forward to that trial because it was going to be embarrassing for Donald Trump.
14: It's all embarrassing, Sarah. All this right now is embarrassing. But you know what I do find interesting? And I've been saying this for years about Republicans. They go on TV, they lie. They go on their they go everywhere, and when their lips are moving, they're lying. You look at the 2020 election on all of the people who were saying there's all this fraud, there's all this stuff going on. But when they went into court, miraculously, all of those allegations of zip drives and USBs and trucks driving around in circles and I saw someone's, none of that stuff. None of that stuff came after putting the hand on the Bible, swearing to tell the truth, the whole truth, and nothing but the truth. So help them God. They didn't go there, which is interesting. Much like Jeanine Pirro, who I'm sure wants to please, dear leader, but went into court and like, yeah, we don't have it. We don't have it.
18: Yeah, this has been interesting to watch kind of the dichotomy between the Secretary of the Interior, Doug Burgum, and Jeanine Pirro. Burgum is going on TV and basically saying, you know, towing the line of there was vandalism, box knife, crazy people slashing everything. You know, the commies are coming, yada, yada. But yeah, you're right. When a lawyer has to go into court or sign off on a legal document, you can't lie. Like there are rules about that. And you get in big trouble if you lie to a judge, if you make up evidence. Basically, if you took Doug Burgum's whole spiel on Fox News and tried to make that a case at the, from the Justice Department, then Doug Burgum would not only be disbarred, he'd probably be held in contempt.
14: Exactly.
18: And have to pay a big old fine.
14: No, and look, right after the 2020 election here in Gettysburg, just down the road from me, you had Doug Mastriano and Kim Ward, the senators here, held, I'm sure you remember that kangaroo court. But you know what they didn't do to anyone? They didn't swear anyone in. They didn't say, is what you're saying true? Here, attest to that, sign on the line that what you're saying is true. And then they brought in a cavalcade of crazy, making every bizarre allegation that they could possibly dream up. And I remember when that was over going, that was a nice show, but tell me again, when you go into a court of law and you put your hand on that book and you swear to tell the truth under the penalty of perjury and going to jail, then I will believe you.
18: Yeah. And I think that's the perfect thing. That's the one of the big reasons I wanted a trial, other than the fact that it was going to really humiliate Donald Trump and Doug Burgum, is I wanted them to trot Burgum in, you know, and make him testify and say, you've said these things, you know, on Fox News. Are you willing to say those safe things under oath before a court of law under penalty of perjury? And
14: yeah.
18: And I guess also discovery.
14: And also discovery.
18: Yeah.
14: I mean, that's
18: discovery would have been so hot for that. Oh,
14: can you imagine the amount of money that the canoe guy would have gotten in legal defense money and the dream team of lawyers that would have just to go after this and get access to the stuff that, oh yeah, I want Jeanine Pirro please go get him.
18: If you're excited about that, keep an eye on the BBC lawsuit with Trump over defamation, because Trump sued the BBC in a Florida court.
14: Right.
18: And the BBC is going, oh, yeah.
14: Please.
18: We're down with that. Please.
14: Which is what I thought ABC would do. I really thought ABC was going to do it. And they got on their knees.
18: They caved. Yeah, they totally caved. And that made me wonder, like, is there some shady stuff going on at ABC that they don't want us to find out in their emails? You know, not necessarily political, but like what else is going on that is more financially damaging than giving Trump money to shut up and go away.
14: But here's the thing. I mean, all of this is a distraction because like I said a moment ago, the economy sucks. We're at war and we've lost the war in Iran. I mean, you know, we don't lose battles, but we lost this war because we're not even talking about nuke stuff anymore. We're talking about surrendering to reopen the Strait of Hormuz. And they're going, look, we want all the things that we would have agreed to in the nuke deal. We want that to reopen. But, you know, all of this going on, The midterms coming up. There are those who are saying that Trump should be really worried, but doesn't seem to quite be. And a lot of the feedback I'm getting is they're just going to steal it. The fix is already in. Are you hearing something similar?
18: I'm hearing there's definitely going to be hijinks and that they're going to do whatever it takes to try and steal it. That it has to be, you know, if people want to actually vote and want their vote to matter and make a difference, they need to come out in such huge numbers that they're able, that this is more of a movement vote than it is just like, you know, a regular midterm. I think that should always,
14: it should be always the case, but you know, the midterms are usually low turnout anyway.
18: Yeah.
14: But we need a presidential year kind of turnout, don't we?
18: Yeah. Yeah, exactly. I think, I mean, honest to God, it should be, that's the way it should be every year. There should be, everybody gets up as much as possible to vote, but here we are.
14: Yeah.
18: I get it. People get tired. They got stuff to do, kids to feed.
14: But the outrage, I mean, I look at this administration and just the amount of theft, the amount of grift, the amount of, you know, flipping their finger at the rule of law, doing the things that they're doing in public. The amount of wealth that he's accumulated while people are struggling to keep food on the table and a roof over their head, that should be one of those things where you're ready to go find the pitchforks and hit the streets.
18: Yeah. I mean, the amount of corruption that we're seeing and the anger around it. I mean, that's been interesting to see in some of the polls. It's that the top issues are all economic related, right? Like they talk about housing costs, they talk about the economy, they talk about low wages. Like those are like in the top five. So economy is big, but the corruption angle is a big thing that's starting to pop up in issue related polls right now. Uh-huh. And that's something we should be talking more about. There should be more stringent laws around this stuff.
14: Absolutely. And it should be, we should be angry and ready to vote in huge numbers. And I hope come November we will. Sarah, as always, appreciate the time.
18: My pleasure. Have a great rest of the week, everyone.
14: You as well. Our good friend, Sarah Burris. Make sure you check out their work over at alternet.org, the website. Want to hear your thoughts. Is it the corruption stupid? Is that going to get people out to vote? Or look, the economy's crap. It is what it is. I want to hear your thoughts. Rick at TheRickSmithShow.com. Right back.
19: From the Weatherology Weather Center, I'm meteorologist Laura Lockwood. Highs level off around 82 today under mainly sunny skies. Southwesterly winds 5 to 10 miles per hour. Mainly clear skies tonight. Lows dip down to about 63. Highs level off around 81 tomorrow. A mix of clouds and sun. Warmer Sunday and Monday with highs in the upper 80s. Taking a look at the extended forecast, 89 Tuesday, 88 Wednesday, and 86 on Thursday. That's your latest Chicago weather update. Right now, 68.
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25: 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Now, here is Rick Smith.
14: So, July jobs numbers. Gotta tell you, not showing a lot of winning. Not showing a lot of winning when you look at July's job numbers. And not really showing America as great as employers unexpectedly, they're saying, unexpectedly shed 23,000 jobs, negative 23,000 jobs. Now, CBS reports that the latest employment figures suggest that the labor market may be much weaker than previously thought. Maybe weaker. And even further,
15: that the Labor Department also, they revised May and June downward, also a combined 103,000 jobs. So not great. And I look at this story from the folks over at CME FedWatch, who are saying that the interest rate futures were evidently decidedly tilted towards the Fed hiking its benchmark rates for September. I guess that's not the thing, because according to reports, they're going to hold steady for now. And I've seen reports arguing that they should lower the rates because of these horrible job numbers. So inflation's hot, job numbers are cold, but somehow employment's still 4.1. I don't get it. And here to help me work through all of this, I've asked my good friend Mateus Vernango to come share some thoughts. Mateus is the director of the Bucknell Institute for Public Policy. He's also an economics professor there. Mateus, thanks for taking time for us.
0: Oh, thank you for having me, Rick.
15: So a lot of stuff here. I mean, you got the negative job report. You got the revision down, which happens. You know, there's nothing nefarious there, I don't think. But the idea is the job market's not great. Inflation's really hot because of the war and all the nonsense that Trump's pulling. And yet somehow still 4.1% unemployment, which is telling me that people are just dropping out. And now the Fed's who knows where. Any thoughts?
0: Well, I mean, the job market hasn't been good for a while, so that's the truth. So, to be fair, in the last year of Biden, one of the mistakes of, you know, which allowed, you know, Trump to win the election to some extent is that the labor market, the economy was already slowing down. So the stimulus that they gave, correct stimulus to help people, all of that sort of transfers, and, you know, and new programs that, you know, kept, wages, finally at some point after the pandemic winning against inflation and the unemployment, you know, and the recovery, which, you know, was a very fast recovery. The post-pandemic recovery, yeah, the first recovery that wasn't jobless in 3 decades, and all of that has you know, since the 2024 led to an economy that it's slowing down, and not yet in a recession, but you know, it's slowing down. And the last year and a half with Trump has been dismal. So the job numbers have not been good at all. And so that's not a surprise. So the level of unemployment in the United States has not reflected the actual situation in the labor market for a long, long while, as you know. So the number of discouraged workers, if you look at broader measures of unemployment, yeah, not the, the traditional measure is, you know, it's called U3. So once you get U6, which includes people that are discouraged, people that would like to work, you know, are working part time and would like to work full time and so on and so forth. I haven't checked the last numbers, but they're almost double. And I think that's more of, a better sort of picture of what's going on in the labor market. Right. You know, there are significant structural transformations, I should say. The only number that looks good, it's as we have talked, you know, in your show before, it's health jobs. So we're becoming a nation of health providers for the elderly, and manufacturing jobs have not come back. So the tariffs, the only thing that they have done, it's not a significant, I mean, most of the inflation, as you said, is caused by the war and the effects on the price of oil. But the tariffs have not helped. And part of that has been paid by, you know,
15: well,
0: consumers.
15: The reason that hasn't helped is because there was no strategy to using it.
0: Of course.
15: But, you know, here's the thing.
0: No, I'm not against using them as part of,
15: Absolutely. We've talked about that extensively. But, you know, you said that, you know, things were slowing.
0: But the point in this is they didn't bring manufacturing jobs back, because in order to do that, you have to use them intelligently. So they have not brought back manufacturing jobs.
15: And no, that's the point.
0: So there is very little that can. So my point here is not that tariffs as a general instrument should not be used. It's more like Trump management of the economy has been terrible. I think that it's hard to disagree with that. That creates problems for his Fed. So he brought this guy, you know, that Kevin Warsh, who is a Wall Street guy. He's married to the very wealthy sort of Estee Lauder, you know, heirs. He had been at the Fed before. He was an inflation hawk, but, you know, he goes with the times, and he was supposed to keep interest rates down. The problem that Trump created for himself is that with the war in Iran and the higher price of oil, everybody expected interest rates to go up. And that's more or less what you were suggesting at the beginning, that, you know, markets were sort of expecting a higher rate of interest. And in fact, in the last meeting this week, three of the, of the members of the Federal Open Market Committee voted for increasing rates. So Warsh had held the line and said, no, we're not going to do that. I think that this report suggests that, correctly, I think, that they shouldn't raise the interest rates, and probably they should lower it. Why? Because the Fed does have no effect on what happens on the price of oil. So hiking the rates will not make gas at the pump cheaper. And the Fed hiking interest rates makes the lives of working class people much harder. So, right. So I'm not against reducing interest rates. On that, I think Trump, it's like a broken clock. Sometimes, it's right. So, and so on that, I am for, even reducing interest rates, because I think that the labor market is in a delicate position.
1: No, but but a second ago you said that job numbers were going down at the end of the Biden term, and they were. I mean, the last 6 months were 88,000, 71,000, 240,000, 44,000, 261,000, 307,000, and January was 143,000, not a negative 23,000.
0: No, of course not. No. It is what I said. Things got much worse. That's what I said. It has been dismal since. What I'm saying is that we're in a trajectory. So we were using fiscal policy and all of those programs, to improve the lives of everybody, and even wages went up. So one of the sort of indicators that that the labor market is healthy, in my view, is when wages are growing more than prices, when you're winning against inflation. Real wages are doing, going up, particularly the wages of the people at the bottom of the labor market. So when you look at the data, it's non-supervisory, wages, that you want to see them growing faster than right. inflation. And that's an indicator that things are doing well, that the labor market is really, in a good position. And you actually want that. I should say many economists would, particularly if they're Wall Street economists, say, oh, it's terrible. Look, your wages are growing faster than inflation, because they want wages to be low. And what we want, if you're concerned with the well-being of people, is you want wages to be growing faster. And so that was happening for a while. But, at the tail end of that recovery, it wasn't happening anymore. Right. And in part is because we withdrew a lot of the programs that, were possible because of the pandemic. And so there was a humongous backlash. The inflation that happened during the pandemic led eventually to, even within the Democratic Party, a lot of pushback against, transfer programs. The idea that, we went too far, that we need to sort of retreat and retrench a little bit. And that, I think, was part of the problem, not the only problem, obviously. You may have a whole discussion of why, Biden, Kamala eventually, didn't work out. but the point is that also happened, helped Trump. With Trump, it has been dismal, because, they haven't done anything to stimulate the economy. No policies. He may very well tell you that, he wants to bring manufacturing jobs. Some of his discourse, he's a populist, so some of his discourse goes and talks about working class issues, but then he doesn't deliver. He delivers for the crypto, bros and his pals in Silicon Valley, So right, that's essentially.
1: But hey, we started a war, so wartime is usually good for production. So maybe if he gets us deeper in, even though it seems like he's moving back from it. Now, the reason I bring this up is, as you pointed out, wages haven't gone up, jobs aren't getting any better. There's a lot of negative stuff out there. And I'm even watching right-wing commentators talking about working class issues like I've never seen before. But one of the frames that I has popped up again is that the reason, and we talked about this earlier, a couple of months ago, that the national income, the percentage of national income that goes to working people, to wages and salaries, fell to about 43% of national income earlier this year. And now the reason that they're giving is it's all Nixon's fault. Nixon took us off the gold standard. Therefore, that's why this is happening. Not the fact that they've been crushing unions for the last 50 years. And now I've also heard, well, you know, they took us off the gold standard and America was great in 1913 before the Fed, because now there's all of this stuff that's being weaved into this tale. And I see you smiling. You know, I know this is diversion, but help me work through some of this, because I've gotten so many people going, see Nixon, see Fed, every reason except what we know is the reason.
0: So there's a lot of confusion. So let me first, let's go before we go all the way back to the, you know, the 1913 and the other Gilded Age. Let's sort out the crisis of what used to be called the Golden Age. So from the 30s to the 80s, and particularly from the 40s, you know, after the recovery from the Great Depression and the war, and when we compress wages, when unions with the Wagner Act get significant power, there is a period of high growth that not only is a period of high growth, but a period that makes blue-collar jobs middle-class jobs, that creates a middle class in the United States, that makes the life of the vast majority affordable, that, you know, people see that there is a possibility of having a good life with problems, but, you know, also with expansion of rights. So women's rights expand, civil rights expand, and so on and so forth. So a period of prosperity that more or less by the late 60s, when Nixon becomes president, starts to close. But in all fairness, it has nothing to do or directly to do with the position of the dollar and, you know, leaving gold or anything like that. Gold bugs always exist. When you look at the trend the data that they're citing, the trend of when wages as a share of national income start to fall, and they fall about 10%. So depending on what you measure, if you put inside of that the compensation, the full compensation, so some of the benefits are not, it's in the 40s or in the 50s. But it falls from, whatever, from the 50s to the 40s or from the 60s to the 50s, so to speak. And so it's compressed by 10%. And the advantage is, implies that they're going to capital. So who benefits from this? Very wealthy individuals. And who loses? The vast majority, particularly working class people at the bottom. So that happened. It starts falling in the 80s. So the 70s is a period of crisis. There are many things that happen in the 70s. In part, the social reasons for that happening are associated to some extent, civil rights and the fact that, you know, incorporating, you know, with civil rights a series of movements that, you know, that your people that were left out, you know, they couldn't vote, black people in the South. It changes things in society. The war in Vietnam, all of those things generate a lot of social upheaval. But, you know, the 70s per se, when you have two oil shocks and inflation is high, wages actually increase because unions were strong and they managed to push back. And so wages don't fall until Reagan.
1: No, just to stop you right there. My grandfather got three raises in 1 year because his union contract had a cost of living adjustment. And when they bought their house in the 60s, by the end of the 70s, their mortgage was a day's pay.
0: Same story in Argentina. Same story. My father tells the same story of his mortgage in Argentina, by the way. So there is a parallel of all of these things globally. And the United States is at the forefront of these things. And I should say some of the things start to change with Carter even. You know, I say this, Carter was a decent man, I think, in many ways, but he was not a pro-union president. But the fact is that with Reagan and the, you know, air flyers, you know, the air controllers, sort of strike and whatnot, that's when we start breaking the legs of unions. And that's when there's a clear slide. I mean, you can see it in the data. I just redid the graph before the show because it's something I show in classes and whatnot. It's from there onwards that sort of really you have a collapse of that. So it's with Reagan. So what happens is that, you know, in order to bring down inflation, the Fed also at the same time hikes interest rates violently, and Reagan then sort of breaks, one union, a lot of the regulation eliminated a lot of the protections for workers. So that's the long story of the slide of the share of wages in national income. But, you know, the pre-1913, so the idea that the Fed can be used. Let me put it this way. The Fed certainly can be used as an instrument of capital, to hurt labor. So high interest rates can be used to hurt workers. But the idea that the central banks and the Fed itself are always and have always been an instrument of capital, it's a mistake. During the period that goes from the New Deal to through the 1960s, the Fed actually was intrinsic in this general management of the economy that allowed workers to be in a better position, providing, you know, financing for, at relative cheap interest rates for the programs that the government indirectly sometimes, you know, the Fed holds public debt. And the Fed, for example, during the 30s had an agreement with the Treasury that it would finance it at 2.5% on a persistent basis. So the deficits that FDR had to run

0: a little bit better than it's the evil empire.
1: Exactly. No, it's absolutely correct. Your point is exactly on point. I always said, so the Fed represents, you know, the people that we put there. And so the Federal Open Market Committee, the people that make the decision, you know, which are eight governors that are determined essentially from the, you know, regional Federal Reserves. They're rotating. The only one that it's always sitting there is the New York Fed. And then our governors determined by the president. But yeah, the president can decide if, you know, there's no reason there shouldn't be a person, for example, an economist that has worked for the, you know, AFL-CIO. And that when he makes monetary policy, he is thinking not just in the interest of Wall Street and the banks, but he's thinking in the interest of working class people.
0: Absolutely.
1: There's no reason. I mean, nothing precludes that, you know, somebody chooses a governor qualified, you know, with all the degrees that they need and so on and so forth. But, you know, a person that is representing, you know, I always say the idea that fiscal policy is political. It goes through Congress. It's Congress that does the budget and the president that determines and we discuss how we're going to spend money and whatnot. And somebody says, oh, monetary policy is different. It's technical and it's not political. It's not true. Monetary policy is very political as much as fiscal policy. And so there's nothing wrong with having people with different views because, for example, what is more important right now? The labor market being weak and the effects that that has on working class people or inflation, which also affects working class people. And there are many ways of sorting out this sort of slicing this sort of, this problem and how you see that it's relevant. I, for example, think interest rates should be low. In order to solve the unemployment issues, we should spend money on social transfers and so on and so forth. There are many ways of dealing with that don't imply that we have to make credit more expensive. And so if you have inflation, you know, other than dealing with the cause, which is the war in Iran, we should have price controls. In the United States, it's very difficult to do something that in other countries you can do. When you have a national oil company, you can subsidize the price of gas and reduce it. And I'm not against doing that. That's a kind of a price control. So, which we used in the past, by the way,
0: Nixon.
1: Effectively.
0: So Nixon, actually, and
1: FDR during the war.
0: So just to wrap this up, because, you know, the reality is this is out there and I'm getting a lot of it. If someone said, you know, this situation's happened, I get it's the gold standard. Give me I know there's so much to this, but the simple answer to me is maybe it's just that I've got one tool in my box the way it looks like, but the fact that union rates fell so fast and so far, to me, that's the reason we've seen this massive redistribution of wealth. And that 43% number just highlights the fact of how bad workers are being
1: screwed. Income distribution is at the end of the day, income distribution is a question of the relative strength of, you know, social classes. And the working class depends on unions. Unions have been eviscerated in the United States. And that being eviscerated as we speak, part of what the Trump government is about, you know, and Elon Musk with the crazy agency that he had in 2025 was, you know, it was to eliminate a good chunk of the protections of federal workers, yeah. Which was practically speaking, the only sort of group of people in this country that were fully protected. I think at this point, you know, the only people that have really, you know, there's socialism for people in the army and everybody else is left with harsh capitalism.
0: And corporate America gets their socialism, Matthias.
1: Yes.
0: But this is what it is. But I wanted to make sure we got the right message. So I appreciate the time. As always, incredibly important. And I look forward to having you back again to work through some more of our economic nightmare during this administration.
1: Oh, thank you for having me. My pleasure.
0: I appreciate the time. Our good friend Matthias Fernango. Make sure you check out his work over at Naked Keynesianism, nakedkeynesianism.blogspot.com. We'll get some of your thoughts. Want to hear it? Tell me what you think. Rick@therickSmithshow.com. Quick break. Right back. I'm Rick Smith, and this is Labor History in 2. On this day in labor history, the year was 1931. That was the day that the Airline Pilots Association affiliated with the American Federation of Labor. The need for pilots to organize became apparent as early as the mid-1920s. The airline industry was new, and pilots often faced dangerous conditions. They were often put under pressure to fly under adverse conditions, especially if they were tasked with delivering the mail. As

0: As the Great Depression swept the country, pilots were asked to fly more and more hours for less money. The organization of pilots started off small and in secret, but soon it grew. In 1930, the union got its unofficial start, holding its first convention the following year. David Bank was elected the first president. Bank had served as a flight instructor for the U.S. Army. He then led the Bank Flying Circus, performing air shows all across the Midwest. From there, he went to work for a private airmail service. As union president, Bank established the organization's headquarters in Chicago. Over the years, as plane technology has changed, the union has fought to ensure the continued safety for the pilots. Pilot fatigue, as well as security concerns, especially after the terrorist attacks of 9/11, have also been important issues for the union. Today, the Airline Pilots Association represents more than 50,000 pilots flying for 31 airlines in the United States and Canada. Their mission statement begins with the commitment to, quote, promote and champion all aspects of aviation safety throughout all segments of the aviation community. I'm learning to fly,
1: bearing up wings. Labor History in 2 brought to you by the Illinois Labor History Society and The Rick Smith Show.
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0: You know, when you stop and think about 43% of the U.S. gross domestic income, that is going to wages and salaries. We're at a Great Depression era numbers. I mean, this is not great. This is bad. And it's interesting watching some of the justifications. Well, you know, the reason it's that low is, you know, employers are paying more for benefits. And some of that is true. But, you know, we had healthcare back then. Now they're saying, look, wages went up 3.2% in the previous year, but it didn't keep pace with productivity, and it hasn't. In fact, since 1979, productivity has risen far faster than hourly compensation. Now, understand, what the right will tell you is they believe in a meritocracy, and if we were in a meritocracy, if we really were there, wages would be sky high, because of the wealth that our labor creates. And this has always been my argument. But seeing this Nixon gold standard thing coming up again, and oh, it's the Fed, you know, inflation's eroded our wages. No, inflation hasn't eroded our wages. The lack of bargaining power to keep our wages up with inflation has eroded our wages. And that's a message that we're just not hearing. And understand, there's far more that affected, the collapse of that number. You know, you throw in our trade policies have been abysmal. Most of this stuff has been self-inflicted. We had our grandparents' generation fought, bled, and died for one of the most prosperous economies and working class economies in the history of humanity. And we basically gave it away. Because the billionaires, the rich people said, you can be like us if we just give these dirty manufacturing jobs away. And oh, you could be like us. Just take on massive amounts of debt. Because you too can live like we do. And unfortunately, a lot of working people bought it. But for me, the answer to this, and I've been saying this for 21 years now, this is not new. What we need is a militarized, muscular labor movement. And we need working people to start demanding that they get those rights to fight for better wages, hours, conditions, you know, like our grandparents' generation did. They weren't wrong in demanding some of the wealth that their labor, their blood, their sweat, their tears, their broken bodies created. They're not wrong. I think about when I entered the workforce. The country was about a little over 20% unionized. We're now in the private sector, what, about 6%? Maybe? So I think about my grandfather, as I said, to Mateus, and his father as well. you know, that period, that stagflation period where inflation was really high, wages kept up because of union contracts. When more people were in unions, more people had cost of living adjustments, and those wages went up. So their standard of living didn't get eroded. That's a simple message, one that even I can understand. But I want to hear your thoughts. Email me, rick@thericksmithshow.com. 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And as always, thanks so much for being here. We'll see you back here next time.
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4: From the Weatherology Weather Center, I'm meteorologist Laura Lockwood. Highs level off around 82 today under mainly sunny skies. Southwesterly winds 5 to 10 miles per hour. Mainly clear skies tonight. Lows dip down to about 63. Highs level off around 81 tomorrow. A mix of clouds and sun. Warmer Sunday and Monday with highs in the upper 80s. Taking a look at the extended forecast, 89 Tuesday, 88 Wednesday, and 86 on Thursday. That's your latest Chicago weather update. Right now, it's 66 degrees.
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1: From the Weatherology Weather Center, I'm meteorologist Laura Lockwood. Highs level off around 82 today under mainly sunny skies. Southwesterly winds 5 to 10 miles per hour. Mainly clear skies tonight. Lows dip down to about 63. Highs level off around 81 tomorrow. A mix of clouds and sun. Warmer Sunday and Monday with highs in the upper 80s. Taking a look at the extended forecast, 89 Tuesday, 88 Wednesday, and 86 on Thursday. That's your latest Chicago weather update. Right now, it's 66 degrees.
2: NBC News Radio, I'm Michael Kastner. As the trade war and war of words with Canada escalates, President Trump is officially changing the name of Lake Ontario to Lake America. More from Mark Mayfield.
3: Trump signed an executive order from the Oval Office Thursday, saying the name change goes into effect immediately.
4: So if you think about it, we have a Gulf and we have a lake. Now all we need is an ocean. So maybe we'll have to change the name of the Atlantic and or the Pacific. Maybe we'll change them both.
3: Trump signed the order as the U.S. and Canada ramp up their trade war. The president said Canada has been treating the U.S. poorly and again said the country acts like it's a U.S. state. The name of Lake Ontario predates the establishment of Canada and was named by Indigenous peoples sometime in the 1600s. I'm Mark Mayfield.
2: Rescue operations in the flooded regions of Nepal had to be put on hold overnight out of fears that a nearby lake might overflow. Over 400 people died in Wednesday's torrential flood through a Nepal mountain town, and over 1,000 are still missing, and that includes dozens of Americans. Earlier today, police in Nepal said rescue operations were being stopped temporarily because a lake that was formed by debris in Wednesday's floods was now at the risk of overflowing. The markets will be watching as Federal Reserve Chairman Kevin Warsh speaks today. More from Scott Carr.
5: The Fed chairman will deliver the keynote speech at the central bank's annual symposium in Jackson Hole, Wyoming. In the past, Warsh's predecessors have used the event to discuss broad policy initiatives and to lay out conditions under which the Fed would adjust interest rates. But so far, Warsh has signaled a more hands-off approach regarding policy changes, while placing a greater emphasis on market direction.
2: S&P 500 futures are little changed as investors count down to Warsh's address. Michael Kastner, NBC.
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12: 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We always look forward to our shows, and make sure you're plugging in and tuned in. And of course, Out Chicago and our other great shows and interviews, always a joy to talk about what they're doing. And in the evening, make sure you guys are checking out the Politics Bar, the Matt McNeil Show, and the Gailey Show, because that is also what rounds us out every single day. Make your way over to heartlandsignal.com, and man, oh man, are they lined up over there. There's too many things to review. I'll just tell you to go there. Maybe I'll give you one or two. How about this one? The single most important provision in Obamacare is the expansion of Medicaid. Daniel Squadron, president and co-founder of Future Now, highlights how, despite Obamacare, millions still lack access to expanded Medicaid purely due to state government decisions. This is the kind of It's the kind of leadership that we need. We need to speak about the things that may not be working as well as we want, but they're still there in place. The Trump administration, the GOP at large, all they've wanted to do is take away the benefits of many Americans. And it shouldn't have taken a John McCain's thumb down years ago for people to realize that that our healthcare has to be preserved and that we need to have the strength of Obamacare and then have it strengthened. But who was it at the end of the year that wanted to take away the subsidies from millions of Americans as we got into 2026? It wasn't the Democratic Party. It wasn't progressives. It wasn't liberals. Hell, it wasn't even the DSA. They were actually, this is the crazy thing about it, those who might want to refer to themselves as Democratic Socialists or be referred to that way, they're the ones that are pushing for Medicare for all. So they want to see our healthcare systems get better. But as Daniel said, you know, this is the Obamacare expansion has been one of the greatest benefits to our healthcare systems, one of the most important decisions and provisions. So these are the types of articles that we cover there. There's a couple of articles on how some of the Republicans are viewing the WNBA, more comments from Michigan candidate for U.S. Senate, Dr. El Said, on Hassan Piker and his comments. So make your way over to heartlandsignal.com because that's where all the good stuff is. Ha! I am excited to say that on today's show, we will be talking with our good friend Karen Byrne from True Blue Politics Podcast. But here's the trick. Here's the interesting thing. From everything that I know, and I haven't checked in with her yet this morning, Karen's on the road. She's on the road to DC. She and some of her cohorts decided to rent a van, and they're on their way to a march and rally in Washington DC. I hope that they've made it there, or at least they're safely on their way now. So Karen will be calling in literally from the road. As you guys know, every other week Karen calls in to the show, and she's in studio on the other week. But today, she's going to be calling in. So we hope that she's safe and we have a good connection that we can chat about where she's headed and what she's up to. Also on the show today will be our good friend, Amy McDonald, campaign manager, for Democratic candidate Ashley Bell in North Carolina's 10th congressional district. But Amy and I won't be talking about that campaign as much as we'll be talking about a lot of the issues that are going on with voting and some of the issues that are going on with this crazy A administration and how they're impacting voters in North Carolina. And then last but not least, is our good friend, Professor Kevin Schultz from the University of Illinois at Chicago. He is the author also of the great best-selling book, Why Everyone Hates White Liberals, Including White Liberals. So really looking forward to talking to the doc today and having him be part of the show as always. We'll talk a little bit of history. We'll talk a little bit about voter disenfranchisement over the years and how that's impacted so much that's gone on in our nation. When we come back from this first break, I'm going to bring you some Choose Views news and what's going on with our other shows today. And we're going to, in my brief segment today on something to chew on, I want to reference back to, obviously this week with us losing Dolly Parton, and just some additional thoughts that I have there. So just to let you guys know. Now, what is the question of the day? In keeping with the memory of Dolly Parton and music, here's our question of the day. And it's also my way of kind of, you know, keeping it somewhat light here on this Friday. And so I'd like to know, if you kind of go back in the way back machine, what has been your favorite music concert that you've ever attended? What's been your favorite music concert that you've ever attended? I don't care if it was 50 years ago, if it were 5 years ago. What's been that favorite musical concert that you've gone to? Big venue, small venue, doesn't matter. And let us know who the artist was, when it was, and just some of your memories about it. You know, hopefully we'll be able to get your calls in. If we don't, just let Mike know when you do call in, and he'll get me a text to let me know, and we'll try to talk about it on the air. And if you send a text to the, to our line, we'll try to talk about it. Go to Facebook Live and leave your thoughts and comments there. And always, you know, you can give us a call, and the guys will do their best to get that, on the air for us, or at least to me, so that we can get it on the air. But that's our question of the day. What has been, or what was your favorite concert that you've ever been, you've ever attended? And, what was that concert? Who was the artist? What did you enjoy about it? And, you know, we'll talk about it. How's that sound? It's Fridays, guys. Wow. This is the last, Friday of August. Summer's not over. Summer's not over. So just so you know, we still have a few more weeks. So I don't want to hear anybody saying, oh no, Labor Day's next weekend, summer's over. It's not. I've never believed that. And I'm not going to start today. So just because this is the last week of the last Friday of August does not mean that summer is over. So get out and enjoy yourself this weekend. I know we've got Labor Day weekend coming up next weekend, but make sure you're out and you're enjoying yourselves. We are going to take a quick break. The number, of course, is 773-763-9278. I'm Richard Chu. Stay tuned for Chu's Views. We'll be right back.
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12: All right, guys, welcome back to Chu's Views. Thanks for being with us this morning. Glad you guys could be tuning in. So question of the day, of course, is what is your favorite concert that you've ever attended? And tell us a little bit about it. I've already gotten some responses to that. My favorite concert was Crosby, Stills, and Nash at Kent State, May 4th, 1997. That comes from our good friend Kurt Herner from Akron, Ohio. Letting us know about his musical past. So I'm curious what you guys have to say, where you were, what the concert was, what the artist was, and how it made you feel. But right now, let's bring you a couple of quick Chu's Views news items on this August 28th, 2026. U.S. economy grew slowly before spending stalled in July. The U.S. economy grew slowly in the second quarter at a pace of just 1.5%, roughly matching expectations, decelerating from the previous quarter. Federal data out on Wednesday of this week shows that there's been a lackluster expansion and that may have been offset a little bit by strong consumer spending during that same period. A separate Commerce Department report released Wednesday shows spending remained flat in July, supporting the case for the Federal Reserve to keep interest rates unchanged. And that's not going to make Donnie happy, but the numbers don't lie, even though he may. Mortgage demand weakens as rates hit a three-week high. Overall mortgage application volume fell last week as interest rates increased again. Data out Wednesday does show that has happened. Demand dipped 1% from the week prior as the average rate for a home loan climbed 6.78%, the highest level in 3 weeks. Applications to refinance a home declined 2%, and the average loan size for refinances was at its lowest since 2025. Moving on, the FDA has approved the life-altering pancreatic cancer treatment, Doraxisabit, that's the name of the drug, has been approved to treat advanced pancreatic cancer and extend the patient's life. The drug, which has been sold as Ressonicue, targets cancer driven by a mutation in the RAS gene family. In a clinical trial, it is shown to nearly double the survival rates. So that's good news for those who are struggling with that cancer. Taylor Farms has a spotty record on workplace injury. In their latest reports, another headache or stomach ache, perhaps, for the produce supplier at the heart of this summer's cyclospora outbreak. In the past 5 years, Taylor Farms hasn't always submitted workplace injury reports as required by federal laws. According to Reuters and a review of the federal records, they found that five to seven Taylor Farms facilities filed reports in a timely manner, though at least 17 were required to do so. That's well below the industry's average reporting rate of 78%. And Bill Gates has sounded the alarm over the runaway risk of AI. Microsoft co-founder Bill Gates acknowledged that there is an apparent contradiction when the father, as a father of the software revolution, cautions against the groundbreaking technology. But in an interview with the New York Times and a 6,000-word essay on his personal website, Gates articulates how artificial intelligence has left him worried for the future of humanity. And then last but not least, jobless claims dip to a no-hire, no-fire labor environment. The number of Americans seeking first-time unemployment benefits dipped for a second consecutive week to a seasonally adjusted 203,000 through August 22nd. Economists surveyed by the Wall Street Journal and Reuters were expecting 208,000. Continuing claims, a proxy for hiring, also fell slightly to a seasonally adjusted 1.78 million through August 15th. So there you go, guys. A couple of quick Choose Views news items on this August 28th, 2026. 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So that's going to be kind of cool. 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And then Monday on Choose Views, I'll be joined by Dalton George, mayor of the town of Boone, North Carolina, and Preston Blakely, mayor of Fletcher, North Carolina. Together, they co-host the podcast, Do You Even Live Here? I say that oftentimes about people that complain about things in Chicago that may not actually live in Chicago. You've heard me say that before, but looking forward to having Dalton, Preston with us. Mike Nellis, Democratic strategist and host of Endless Urgency podcast. And Barbara McQuaid, legal analyst, law professor, and former United States attorney for the Eastern District of Michigan, will be joining me as well. And she's also the co-host of the podcast, Sisters in Law. Barb's got one of those, you know, as you know, long resumes. Tomorrow on It's the Democracy Stupid, Edwin will be talking to Adam Klasfeld, founder and editor-in-chief of All Rise News, and Nicholas Grossman, teaching assistant professor in the Department of Political Science at the University of Illinois in Urbana-Champaign. Daniel Nikanian, founder and editor-in-chief of Bolts, and Reverend Earl J. Fisher, senior pastor of the Abyssinian Baptist Church, founder of the Up the Vote 901, and author of The Rev. Albert Cleage Jr. Very, very busy Saturday for Edwin and his show, It's the Democracy Stupid. So there you go, guys. We're busy, as always, keeping it busy, keeping it moving forward. Okay, when I said earlier in the show that I wanted to talk a little bit about in today's segment of Something to Chew On, I wanted to give some favor, some love again to the late Dolly Parton and her recent passing. And I wanted to do it from a perspective that may seem a little bit political, but only in the sense that in this segment of Something to Chew On, as always, I want you guys to be able to have something to take away as a nugget to share with other folks. Dolly Parton was a lot of things. And I think that I heard more from more people this week, and I heard more people say that they actually had to stop watching some of the things on social media. They had to stop scrolling. They had to stop listening to some of the songs, and some of the clips and the bits of humor and all those things that are being aired, because it brought tears to their eyes. It made them sad, but it's at the same time, it made them feel so happy that they got to experience Dolly Parton in their lifetime. Well, here's the thing, as I look at this, and call me crazy. I went through some of that same, you know, transition of emotion where I said, okay, I've got to stop listening to things and stop watching things. And I got to get some of Dolly's songs out of my head, because it didn't make me sad, but it made me in a weird sort of way. It made me proud. And let me tell you why I say it this way. I think that part of the reason, and we all are going to have our assessments and observations. I'm going to say it this way. I saw people post things like, you took the wrong 80-year-old, and you know what we're referring to. And I'm not going to go down that path. When I started to really think about that, how I looked at this may seem counterintuitive. I think that Dolly's, passing, what it should do, amidst all of the great songs and the great movies and the great appearances on shows and the humor and all the great things that she did to help society, I think what we also have to take away from this with regard to Dolly is that's the side of humanity that we should want to be on. You know, and it's sad and it's hurtful that we lost her, but she had run her race. As you know, my mother used to say, she ran her race. And she ran it extremely well. So if there's anything there's so many things to take from Dolly passing, but one thing we should all take for certain is to maximize your life, to run your race at full speed. And, you know, every now and again, you may have to slow down and catch your breath, but the lessons that come from Dolly are the things that we should take away. And she reminds us that we should be fighting for each other to our last breath, which is what she did. She reminds us that we should be fighting and pulling for each other and finding the best things possible that we can do to help out humanity. That's the thing I think why so many people have been, you know, emotional about her passing. Folks across the planet, good Lord, across the planet, y'all, beef eaters and all the rest. She reminds us to maximize our life, to do the best you can with what you have, and to do your dead level best to help as many people that you can along the way. You're not going to get it right all the time. You're not going to be perfect. You're going to be perpetually, as I've said so many times, in cleanup on aisle 7 mode. But I think that what was so great about Dolly is that she had an ease about her that you knew what she was saying was real. She wasn't making any of this stuff up. And she was constantly looking to find ways to help people and to make sure that she ran her race at full speed. And she did that to the very end. So for all that we know in terms of how she was struggling with cancer. So that's what we want to take away. And we're going to fight and push and pull and tug and all these things in this crazy environment that we're in right now, this political environment that we are in, the stress and strife that's coming from this administration and so many people. We know that we've got great political divides. But Dolly, if anything, she represented what we can do better to come together, to work together, to make sure that we are actually looking out for each other, that we are finding additional ways or looking around the corner to see what might be another way to help somebody out. And making sure that she, you know, to use the old phrase from track and field, that she ran through the tape. So guys, in Dolly's name, all of us should run through the tape. Let's take a quick break. The number is 773-763-9278. I'm Richard Chu. Keep it locked in. We'll be right back with more of Chu's Views.

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6: From the Weatherology Weather Center, I'm meteorologist Jennifer Wojcicki. Highs level off around 82 today under mainly clear skies, southwest winds 5 to 10 miles per hour. Mainly clear tonight, lows dip down to about 63. High of 81 tomorrow, sunshine mixed with clouds at times. Warmer Sunday and Monday with highs in the upper 80s. That's your latest Chicago weather update. Currently, it's 68 degrees.
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7: All right, guys, welcome back to Choose Views. Thanks for being with us this morning. Let me get right to a couple of the concerts before we bring Karen on. Let's see. Someone went to see Yo-Yo Ma. Wow. I'm positively jealous about that. Let's see what we got. Andy says Yo-Yo Ma for a benefit for Ukraine. What else do we have this morning? We got some other ones. We'll get to them. Someone's actually, oh, this is so cool. People are sending me tickets, tickets of concerts that they went, to see. Wow. This is really cool, guys. I'm glad this is why I asked the question. Pink Floyd in 1977, Soldier Field, Rush in 1977, Hammond Civic Center, BB King, Taste of Chicago, 2009. Wow. Good stuff. All right. Well, it's Friday. We'll read a few more of those later, but it's Friday. So let's go to the road lady, my road dog, Karen Byrne from True Blue Politics Podcast. Good morning, Karen. Welcome to the show.
8: Good morning, Richard. Thanks for having me in. I'm just going to put you on speaker so you can get a hello from, our crew that are headed out to DC for the March on Washington for the 63rd. Anniversary of the MLK March. I'm going to put you on speaker. Everybody say hello.
9: Hello.
7: Hey, guys. How about that? Well, shout out to everybody. I'm glad you guys are on the road. I hope everybody is safe and enjoying it, and nobody is, too worried about anything other than just having fun and going to do the great work in memory of Dr. King and so many other civil rights fighters. Congratulations to you guys.
8: Thank you.
9: Thank you.
7: All right, cool. Karen.
8: So we watched the eclipse, the partial eclipse, all night long. Walter has been driving. He's been driving the bus. So I really appreciate it because I don't know if I could have handled the fog that we had to deal with. But yeah, so we're very excited. You know, I really, and we all appreciate your assessment and your take on Dolly Parton's life and what she did and how she can be an example for all of us. And again, like you said, you know, make your life count, make it, you know, make it meaningful. And I mean, I liken her to like a female Mr. Rogers or Jimmy Carter with rhinestones. you know, she was a lovely person, you know, and like she didn't really do politics, you know,
7: but she did politics by virtue of her work. Do you know what I mean?
8: That's right. Yeah. The things that she did very much align with the Democratic Party. So, you know, I guess in that sense, she did.
7: Here's the thing that's so interesting about that. And I know a lot of people have been trying to figure that part out in the last couple of days. She didn't need to say it. She didn't need to say I was aligned. This is what I think is unique about this with Dolly. She did not need to say I'm aligned with a particular political party or group. She was aligned with humanity. She was aligned with doing the right things by people. And truthfully, Karen, you know this, that doesn't need a label. It doesn't need a party definition. She just did the work. Right. You know what I mean?
8: Mm-hmm. Yeah, I mean, you know, it just so happens, though, that it does align with the Democratic Party.
7: And absolutely.
8: Our principles and our agenda and our worldview, you know, where you treat one another like with kindness. You truly believe in a free society, a free country where you can worship who you want to worship, love who you want to love, be who you want to be. And just people, you know, the powers that be, just leave us alone so that we can truly live free and, you know, live our best lives, you know, and stop getting in the way of that, you know, of all of the progress that we want to make.
7: And that's a big part of it. And that's why I felt that, you know, I wanted to say some additional words, particularly today. And I think that for the people out there that quote unquote, you know, are going to get tired of hearing about Dolly, that's more of a reflection of them than the people that are going to talk about Dolly and have good memories of her and all the rest. And I don't think there's really going to be a lot of that out there. If it is, it's going to come from, you know, the opposite political party to Dolly actually believed in. I won't say she believed in one party or the other, but like you said, Karen, her actions, her work, the things that she did and fought for leans more in the direction of what the Democratic Party is trying to do. So I'm blessed and grateful and honored to have known her through the work that she did. If I never had the opportunity, like so many people didn't, to meet her, we know her through the work that she did. And that's so very cool. Yeah, very, very cool.
8: She just had one of those personalities where, you know, you could relate to her, you know, and she was just, she was somebody that you might run into or, you know, a family member. She just had that familiarity about her.
7: She's the person that would have held the door for anybody just because that's how she saw the world. And I dare say that where you're headed and the recognition of Dr. King would have aligned very much with what Dolly and what Dolly did and how she lived her life. She would have been one to truly identify with the phrases and the statements from Dr. King's speech at that rally because she would have lived that way. There's no would have. She lived that way. So, you know, it's nice to be able to make those connections.
8: I was thinking the same thing, you know, and I'm just going to say that it is that spirit of getting out and doing and being a part of a community, a larger community. And I think, you know, we're all living through such a terrible time right now. And it's really hard to kind of process it all, filter what we need to, you know, like take the things that we really need to focus on and focus on those and, you know, put the other things, the noise in a different basket and just kind of keep it moving. But you know, for her, I think the thing for me that hit so hard, and I think, you know, the whole purpose of us going for this march is, like you said, I mean, to do, like, get out and do something, as Kamala Harris said. Get out, do something. We need to make sure that we are looking out for one another. And that is very much something that, you know, when we go on this day into D.C. with throngs of people, that we are going to be looking out for each other and being there for each other and supporting one another. And it's just in the spirit of Martin Luther King, as well as Dolly Parton and all of the helpers.
7: Yeah. You know, one of the things that we've said, I've said it, you've said it, and so many others have said it over the years, is that, you know, we are larger, bigger, stronger. And when we come together, that's even more of a representation of that. And that's what so many of the rallies and protests last year and this year, have shown. And obviously the March on Washington was probably the most visible and probably the most known of all the marches, because it was about helping everybody. And, you know, you've heard me say this a bunch of times, Karen. Everybody that listens to my show has heard me say this. It's always been when the people who were being left behind and being hurt and being, you know, punished by the system, when they came together, when we've come together, that's when the powers that be have been at most their biggest worry, because they know that this really is about the power of the people. And if you look at any of the things that are going on in communities, if we look at something like data centers, the data centers are about taking communities apart. They're not about building communities. They're not about making communities stronger. And I think about this from the perspective of the communities that are being harmed are the ones that need the most help when it comes to something like a data center. And they're not bringing, you know, jobs to communities. They're there to extract value and resources rather than putting it into. Conversely, what you're doing by going to Washington, D.C., in memory of this great march and in memory of the great leaders of the past, it's about bringing people together. It's not about pulling people apart. And, you know, literally, it's literally about saying, come on, y'all, let's get on the bus and let's go get something done. And that's kind of the interesting irony of it all. But, you know, I'm not ashamed or at all in any way other than positive to talk about Dolly, to talk about her putting back into the system, putting back into the communities, and making sure that the communities are to the best that she was able to thrive, as well as just survive. And I think that's we get to repeat that because it's part of the bigger picture of what we're trying to do, over and over again. And nobody gets to tell us that we just should stop talking about it, because that in and of itself is yet another way for, you know, those that are against us to try to pull us apart, you know?
8: Sure. And boy, oh boy, the one thing that is really bringing people together, regardless of what side of the aisle you vote on, are the data centers that are threatening so many communities. And people like Greg Abbott and other Republican legislators throughout the country are really starting to get nervous on this topic. And they're kind of walking some stuff back. So I feel that we know that they are afraid. We, you know, Donald Trump and the Republicans and the DOJ, they wouldn't be, and the USPS, for what it is right now, of course, has been so undermined and hurt by DeJoy and, you know, the first Trump term, you know, that, you know, it breaks my heart to make them a part of this, you know, to say that the USPS is, you know, one of the organizations that are trying to take away people's rights to vote.
7: But it's not. I mean, that's the crazy thing. When we,
8: exactly.
7: You know, right now, everybody, let me just say this, and I know this may sound a little bit corny, but when you go into a post office right now, give a special nod to the folks behind the counter working at the post office, because they're catching hell from the C-suite. They're catching hell from the they're not, they're, are they called governors? Yeah.
8: The board of governors. Yeah.
7: The board, they're catching hell right now. Be nice to the postal workers. Be nice to your postal, your mail delivery person, because they're being given the incorrect, inappropriate label indirectly as the persons that, or the entities that are affecting voting, mail-in balloting particularly. It ain't on the people that you see every day. It's the people that are in the C-suite that are causing this drama. So give an extra nod to the person at the post office, and let them know that you support them and that you got their back, because they need it at any time. They truly need it right now, Karen.
8: Yes, they do. Yeah, and actually, Walter, who is driving us to D.C., he is a union president for the postal workers, for our drivers. Yep. So he's in it. He's the gentleman that we all get together with to support, because, you know, of course, the Republican Party has been trying to degrade and undermine the USPS for years because in the attempts to privatize it. And so we every Saturday are out there 10 o'clock in the morning protesting and supporting our postal workers and calling for the stop to privatization by the Republican Party. And we're out at 7500 West Roosevelt Road in front of the Taco Bell, and the distribution center's right behind it. So if people in Chicago want to help out, come on over 10 a.m. on Saturdays.
7: Absolutely. Karen, let's take a quick break. The number is 773-763-9278. I'm Richard Chu. Keep it locked in. We'll be right back with more of Chu's Views.
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0: All right, guys, welcome back to Chu's Views. If you are just tuning in, I'm Richard Chu. Thanks for being with us this morning. We are on the phone with our good friend Karen Byrne from True Blue Politics Podcast, and she and her crew are on the road to D.C. to be part of the celebration and recognition of the March on Washington's 63rd anniversary. Karen, welcome back to the show. We've got some really great responses to my question of the day about concerts. The first time I saw Trans-Siberian Orchestra at the Allstate Arena about 25 years ago. That's a big one. Let's see what we got. R&B bar rock band in the 1980s. That was from someone down in Florida. Let's see what else we got. We got a couple more. Country and Western fan. Country and Western concerts and music. Troy from Forest Park got to see Bruce Springsteen way back in 1980 in the Uptown Theater. How about that? Wow. Wow, wow, wow. Well, listen, Karen, I know you're on the road and you guys are being safe, but
1: I just want to say mine, Rush, just last month, was my favorite so far. It was fantastic. So and Troy, hey, Troy, you're in Forest Park. Come on out on Saturdays at 10 a.m. out in front of the Taco Bell on Roosevelt Road.
0: There you go, Troy. You've been invited, so make your way out there. Make your way out there. Hey, Karen, there's a little bit of echo in the background. I don't know if someone else has their phone on, but maybe they can turn that off so they don't have the little bit of background echo.
1: Well, I'm I don't know if people have their phone on, but it's just going to be where we're at. So,
0: Much better. Much better.
1: Okay.
0: So listen, you posted, I wanted to talk a little bit about your

0: Yeah. I mean, what is their obsession with people's genitals, first of all? What a bunch of weirdos. Like, Jesse Waters is one of the biggest weirdos out there. And it's, you know, I just love the way he kept bringing it back to, you know, affordability. You know, that thing that Donald Trump doesn't like to talk about anymore. And now he says it's a hoax. You know, I mean, people are really struggling. And so, I mean, really, I don't think that Jesse Waters and the Fox narrative are playing the way they used to. And, you know, we know that is evidenced by all of these Trump voters that are being interviewed. Like, there was a bunch in Iowa that were interviewed, and they had some really choice words for Donald Trump. You know, yeah. I hope they make the connection, though, that it is the Republican Party, too, you know, and that they have to go and they have to vote in these states accordingly and get Democrats elected to your legislatures as well, because your Republicans in your own state are not in it for you. They are in it just like the Donald Trump and all of the senators and people in the House of Representatives. They're in it for themselves, the millionaires, billionaires, and multinational corporations. And I think that it's finally starting to dawn on people that, and it's, we're seeing very clearly the difference.
1: It's stark. And what I thought about with that interview, and there's a couple pieces or layers to this cake. I thought about how much of a lightweight in this business, if you will, and maybe even in life in general, that Jesse Waters is. He really just showed how much of a lightweight that he is. And he also showed how much the people at Fox are really just lightweights when it comes to, I mean, it is entertainment. It is not about news. It is Fox entertainment. He was unwilling, not allowed, whatever it was, to actually have a conversation about things that matter to a lot of their listeners. You know, a lot of the Fox listeners deem themselves as regular Americans, the patriots, you know, not the people in the big offices with the big salaries and all that. But he would not allow Dr. El-Sayed to talk about the issues that really matter. He wanted to talk about things that were, you know, not even about culture wars. It was just a very personal issue for a family to decide to go through. And so it showed how much of a lightweight he is, but it also showed how non-serious Fox News, Fox Entertainment, Fox at Large really are. And this is purely about them grabbing likes and continuing to be the lickspittle for this president. That's what it was.
0: That's right.
1: Go ahead. Sorry.
0: Oh, no, I was just going to say Fox viewers are losing their health insurance as well. You know, I mean, the ACA, not Obamacare, the ACA was very popular with Republicans and Democratic voters alike. And so, you know, when they finally figured out, you know, that they like the ACA, now their subsidies have gone away. And now their hospitals are closing. You know, Fox News is pretty much the exclusive news, quote unquote, news source in their communities, and they're having their hospitals shut down. They're losing their subsidy, so it's no longer affordable, and a cancer diagnosis is a death sentence.
1: Yep, and it's not because they were not told. This I circle back to this because. In this moment where we're talking about people who've been serving and doing everything that they can to make the country better, you know, I'm no longer going to allow anybody to say that Kamala Harris did not reach out to them or attempt to reach them. She made it clear, and we know that Hillary Clinton did, and I've said this a number of times and I won't stop saying it. People made a conscious decision. Hillary Clinton did it first. Kamala Harris did it most recently, made it clear. Coming up on 2 years ago, because we were coming up on the 2 year anniversary of the DNC, she made it clear last night, but if I got my dates right, 2 years ago, that this was going to happen. She did not mince words. She told people here in Chicago at our DNC, at our Democratic National Convention, that Donald Trump, if back in the White House a second time, would do exactly what he's doing. Now, she didn't say that he was going to do that to black folks. to the LGBTQ community, to the Hispanic, Latino, Mexican, Asian, Jewish community. She said to the country and

0: into the world that this would happen. And that includes all the people in the rural communities that are white voters that chose to not vote for her. And so now they're struggling and having to go through the same hell. And so this is why sometimes, folks, you got to get out of your own way and do, as we wrap up, Karen, like Dolly tried to do, is make it about people, make it about us, and not make it about race, about culture, about gender, about religion, and all those other labels that we oftentimes will slide into. And stop fighting with the people who know more about this than you do.
1: And so, listen to the people that are the truth, not, you know, stop allowing yourselves to be lied to. It seems like they really love it. It's their kink.
0: But, turn Fox News off, America. Just turn it off.
1: Turn it off. Exactly. But I just, before I go, I just want to say, so Anita and I dropped our True Blue Politics podcast, episode 67, and we had Chris Cluey, the former NFL punter, and he's running for California's Assembly, number 72 in Orange County. And we had a great conversation. He's such a lovely guy. And, you know, if people can head over to our Patreon, that would be amazing. Go to our YouTube, like and subscribe, ring the bell. And so you get notifications when our dailies drop and our biweekly episodes. We would really appreciate it.
0: Fantastic. And we appreciate you being on from the road. And a number of listeners are chiming in. Happy that you and I are chopping it up yet again on a Friday. So Karen, and to everybody that's on the bus, please be safe. Stay close to each other. Watch out for each other while you're there. Make sure you guys stay hydrated because it's supposed to be a little bit warm in DC as it can be. And just stay safe and keep doing the great work that you're doing, okay?
1: Thank you. And how big of a paint chip do you want from the reflection pool?
0: Well, I'm missing a couple of corners on a room that I'm working on, and I thought that would work out real nicely if I had maybe a 12 by 12. Go 6 by 6 because you can slide that in your backpack. Is that cool?
1: Good. Perfect. All right. I got you. I'll see you next week, and I'll bring it in.
0: Give me a 6x6. That'd be perfect.
1: All right. Thanks, Richard. Love you guys. Love everybody. Have a safe weekend.
0: You too. Be well. Talk to you soon.
1: Bye-bye.
0: Oh, Lord. Karen's going to get in trouble, y'all, grabbing some tile for me, but that's okay. That's how she rolls. We're going to take a quick break, guys. When we come back, we'll be talking with another great voice, Amy McDonald, host of the Foolish Optimist podcast. The number is 773-763-9278. I'm Richard Chu. Keep it locked in. We'll be right back with more of Chu's Views.

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3: AP News, I'm Mike Hempen. Officials say flash floods on the Nepal and China border have killed more than 500 people and left more than 1,500 missing.
4: Rescuers have pulled survivors from mud and helicopters have lifted people to safety after flash floods hit Nepal and China. Nepal's Disaster Management Authority has reported over 500 deaths, while on the Chinese side, the toll is so far under 10. Hundreds of foreigners were in the area on work, trekking or pilgrimage projects. Authorities are now warning of more flooding from a new lake. Thousands have been evacuated and rescue operations continue. Families worldwide in over 30 countries are hoping for news of their missing loved ones. I'm Charles Villadesma.
3: The AP's Lisa Dwyer reports on a preliminary report concerning a close call August 4th between the presidential helicopter and an airliner.
5: Radio equipment relocated due to construction at the White House likely contributed to a close call August 4th when air traffic controllers could not hear pilots from the president's helicopter radio in before taking off from the White House as an airliner was taking off from Reagan National Airport. In spite of a meeting the week before over concerns about communications issues. That's according to a preliminary report by the National Transportation Safety Board, which says recordings from the tower show that controllers could not hear the pilot from Marine One. But in recordings from ATC.com, the Marine One pilot can be heard making those calls.
6: Marine One,
5: the controller seems surprised a few minutes later when the helicopter is taking off.
7: Marine One, you said your proceed is brief?
5: Yeah. Then?
7: Seven, okay, no, 3 minutes, roger, proceed is brief.
5: The radio transmission equipment has now been relocated to improve line of sight. I'm Lisa Dwyer.
3: Jurors in the Lindsey Clancy trial resume deliberations later today. World shares have been mostly higher in Europe and Asia. This is AP News. Correspondent Bruce Martin reports on legal problems for Packers running back Josh Jacobs.
8: Jacobs was charged Thursday with misdemeanor battery and misdemeanor criminal damage to property. This according to Wisconsin court records. Each charge is subject to a fine of not more than $10,000 or not more than 9 months in prison or both if he is convicted. The formal charges came more than 3 months after he was arrested following an alleged domestic violence incident at his home near Green Bay. The trouble began when a woman identified as Jacobs' girlfriend told officers she had been looking through Jacobs' phone and saw he had been talking to other girls.
3: Major League Baseball has proposed limiting free agent signings to several weeks in December and then from early February on. The plan is to create an off-season transaction flurry similar to the NFL and NBA, but it hinges on adopting a salary cap system proposed in May. I'm Mike Hempen, AP.
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10: From the Weatherology Weather Center, I'm meteorologist Jennifer Wojcicki.
11: Highs level off around 82 today under mainly clear skies, southwest winds 5 to 10 miles per hour. Mainly clear tonight, lows dip down to about 63. High of 81 tomorrow, sunshine mixed with clouds at times. Warmer Sunday and Monday with highs in the upper 80s. That's your latest Chicago weather update. Right now, it's 68 degrees.
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0: How would you label yourself? A capitalist? What would you characterize your views as?
1: I'm a pragmatic problem solver. I come from a completely different, very serious profession. I'm a pediatrician who's worked in children's hospitals for 20 years. Every day I went to work and I would walk into a hospital room of sick or injured children. I would work with whoever I needed to work with to solve their problems. I wouldn't go on news to blame people for their problems. I would roll up my sleeves and get the job done. We deserve a senator who does the same. Darlene has no legislative record to run on. She has no experience to run on. So she is resorting to the typical national Republican attack lines that have no basis in reality. She's up there calling me radical, reading from her legal pad. And I would like to ask Darlene what exactly she thinks is so radical about believing that every working South Carolina family should be able to afford to put food on the table and keep the lights on at the end of the month. What is so radical about thinking that when you're sick, you should be able to afford health care? What is so radical about thinking that if your community doesn't want a data center, there shouldn't be a data center built in your community? What is so radical about thinking that every county in South Carolina should have an OBGYN? In my opinion, Darlene Graham is the radical. And I would love to see her pivot to talking about actual solutions for the problems that we're facing in South Carolina.
2: Well, that wasn't our guest, but I know our guest has something to say about what we just heard. That was Dr. Annie Andrews, who's been here on Choose Views a number of times, and we've been grateful to have her on the show, talking about and reacting to Darlene Graham. Criticism of her, calling her a radical. I've got somebody that can have a few thoughts and comments about that. Good morning and welcome to the show, Amy McDonald, the host of The Foolish Optimist. Good morning, Amy. Talk to us for a minute.
3: Good morning.
2: you want to say woo, child.
3: I want to say so many things, but like, So I'm working on a campaign down here in North Carolina. We're getting called radical as well because, you know, another healthcare professional is running to get into Congress and she's saying, oh, every American should have healthcare. Yeah. Basic healthcare. Yeah, there should be more options. Yes, we should be able to get more if we need it. But like, we live in the richest country in the world and people are starving. Kids are going to bed hungry. Kids aren't going to school fed. We force them to go to school and we don't feed them. That's, oh, crazy. You know, like, we've come to this like inflection moment in time where people think that helping your neighbor is not the answer, but the way that we built this country and the way that we expanded west, obviously Manifest Destiny, that's a whole thing. We can talk about that, but like people survived because they helped each other. Mm-hmm. People survived because they looked after their neighbor. And unfortunately or fortunately, I prefer fortunately, human beings are like community-driven organisms. We have to look out for each other. And if you can stand up in front of a room and say that you're comfortable with kids going hungry in this country, I don't know. I'm rebranding it. I think that's un-American, frankly. I think that's really un-American and gross.
2: You know, listen, Amy, sometimes the simplest words that may not be the ones that are the most eloquent, whatever words we want to say, and you've got a pretty extensive vocabulary, are just, it's just easier to say it's gross. Cause it is.
3: Yeah.
2: It's just gross. It's disgusting. I mean, a couple things went through my mind when you were making that, when you were presenting that thought process. First one that came to my mind, and it's going to sound really weird to folks. I was watching the movie Bonnie and Clyde a few weeks ago with my wife. And there were a couple of scenes where people who were, you know, in camps trying to survive themselves helped these criminals, yeah. Bonnie and Clyde,
3: yeah.
2: with the little bit of, you know, resources that they had because they saw two people who were criminals. And of course, this is a depiction of their life and all that.
3: Yeah.
2: But the message behind that was to help people. And I know that some people might say that's kind of corny. That's kind of whatever. But in a week where one of our most treasured patriots, true patriots, mm-hmm. we lost, it's about helping folks. And to have anybody, period, on the Republican Party, a Republican part of this conversation, try to defend not making sure that children have meals at school, not make sure that everybody, when they get sick or injured or have something happen, gets cared for. You have no right to show your behind up in church on Sunday if you call yourself a Christian.
3: It's true though, right? And I am the host of the podcast, and I was interviewing Jared Sluss. He's running for state senate in Alabama, District 7, one of the most flippable seats in Alabama right now. If you haven't checked him out, you need to. But I cannot tell you how refreshing it was to speak to someone who is a Christian who literally just calls Christians out for this type of crap, right? Mm. A lot of these people stand up and they use the Christian faith to get votes, and then they turn around if the election's on Tuesday. If they can harm you by Wednesday, they're going to. And it is just the only word to say. I can't say it on here, but it is. It's crap. It's just a tactic. And this is part of why people don't have trust in our politicians, is because a lot of them will say anything that they want. And we do have this new generation of politicians that are like, oh, well, you know, if caring for people makes me radical, call me radical.
2: Yeah. Just like, I'll wear those A-frame signs around. I'll wear one around that says I'm a radical.
3: Yeah.
2: Yeah. You know,
3: here I come,
2: you know, And I also thought about, when you were talking earlier, I thought about the song, and hope I get this right, by NWA, Fight the Power. Yeah. You know, and I thought about an old earlier version of this by the Isley Brothers called Fight the Power from way back in the '70s. But you know, that's really where we are right now. And the people that are on the left that have sort of this religious bona fides, the James Tallarico, your interview you just conducted, John Fugelsang, the host of Show on Sirius, and his latest best-selling book, you know, on the book, but they're all saying no to the folks on the Christian right. You got it wrong. You all have it wrong. You're representing this the wrong way. And you don't, either you, if you don't know what you're talking about, shut the hell up. And if you do know the truth of the scripture, if you want to use that as an arbiter, then that's even worse. You know, if you don't know what you're talking about and you're just running on, that's one thing. Shut up. But if you do know what you're talking about, then you're telling lies and you are defacing whatever faith it is, whether you're Christian, Muslim, Jewish, Buddhist, the list goes on. If I left anybody out, you're defacing the faith that you say that you aspire to. Hypocrite. Jesus did not.
3: He didn't like those.
2: No. As they say,
3: I expressly remember that, you know,
2: you paid attention that day.
3: I went to private Christian school for the majority of my schooling. So like I had Bible class every day from kindergarten to seventh grade. The Bible is imprinted on my mind, and as much as I would like to shake it out, I can't take it away and make space for other things because it happened when I was so young. So when people try to use the Bible against me, I'm like, I don't go to church anymore. I have a relationship with something. I'm not sure what it is. I like to picture my version of God as basically Angela Bassett. I think that's probably what she looks like. more Mother Earth style, but like, you can't catch me on scripture because I had to memorize so much of it. Yeah. And we know that Jesus cared about all the people. He cared about everyone. He cared about the sick. He cared about the poor. He literally says, if they're hungry, give them food. Yep. If they need water, give them water. If they need shelter, you give them shelter. And that's like, you know, not for nothing. Even if you want to say you're not a Christian, that's actually also the fiscally responsible thing to do as well, right? We know that if we take care of our people, they'll invest themselves back into our economy, into our communities, and they will take care of the people around them. That's how it works. And I find your Bonnie and Clyde story really interesting though, because it does seem like right now the people who have the least are willing to give the most. And I know Dolly Parton's the exception, but it's, you know, Elon Musk said he'd fix world hunger and then he walked it back.
2: Yeah, he did.
3: Well, we forget about that.
2: That's what this is the thing, guys. We hear the folks say make these grandiose statements and then walk them back. I'd rather you just not say it. You know, just STFU. Don't say it because you don't mean it. You're only doing it to buy yourself some time to get to the table where the other goods are, so you can get your part of that. And that's all that Musk did. is he bought time so that he could get back to the table to get more goods so that he could go on and do more things that are hateful to this country. Amy, let's take a quick break. John Fugelsang's book is The Separation of Church and Hate. I can't believe I couldn't remember that. Great book. Let's take a quick break. The number is 773-763-9278. I'm Richard Chu, hanging out with Amy McDonald. We'll keep it locked in for more of Chu's Views. We'll be right back.
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2: All right, guys, welcome back to Chu's Views. Thanks for being with us this morning. There's so much that I would love to talk to Amy about, and we'll get in as much as we can this morning. I think the primary goal when folks like Amy and I have a chance to talk is to let you guys know that we do care and that we're going to fight like hell to make sure that we bring as many people to the room, to the tent as possible, to make sure that we are able to put us back on a track that ain't perfect. But it is not going to be as crazy and as bumpy and exclusionary as it has been the last 10 years, even during Joe Biden's 4 years, which weren't perfect. And it shouldn't have been, because then we have nothing to work toward. In my humble belief, it allows us to go, okay, we still got with this good guy and this good gal as president and vice president. No disrespect to anybody for how I said that. We still recognize the gaps that we have in our system. So even with someone that's doing it the right way, the aspirational part of who we are is what we are trying to, you know, to push forward. And so, you know, I think sometimes people might get it wrong, not get it wrong, but not realize that that's what we're doing. We're just constantly fighting forward. That's what being progressive is all about, is to move things forward. And Amy is one of those voices. I really admire the work that you've been doing. I know you're balancing two different things right now. We can't really talk too much about candidates because of the stuff with fairness and all that good stuff. Mm-hmm. But at the end of the day, the principles that you live behind in terms of massive action, taking some risk, maintaining hope. Talk a little bit about that, Amy.
3: You know, I'm putting that Substack article out about this today, because anyone that's ever done anything that has caused a little bit of cognitive dissonance in their brain, and I'm talking about like just creating massive change, whether that's leaving a job, leaving a partner that's no longer healthy or what have you, you know this feeling. When you've decided you need change, where you are doesn't help you anymore. It's hurting you. It's harming you. You have to go after it with like reckless abandon, even though you don't know the end process just yet. And it is this thing that our brain does to us. It says that, oh, well, I'm here and it's safe because I'm here. And it could literally be hell on earth. Like truly, quite literally could be hell on earth. And I think we're getting to this inflection point with change in the United States. I'm not sure though, because we do have people trying to keep us exactly where we are. And I say that broadly. It's not just conservatives. It's not just the Christian nationalists. It is people on the left too, who are like, oh, well, if, you know, if this progressive person can't win, we've got to shift gears. You know, I saw that with the Montana race, telling a Democratic nominee to drop out, and people were like, let's go with this safe bet, this white man, right? And you're like, well, the white men have gotten us here. And where is here? You know, the police are killing 3 people per day, and they have been for over a decade. We have standing armies in our street. We have families being ripped to shreds. We've deported 2.5 to 3 million people, depending on what numbers you look at. And I ask, are we great or not? You know, we still don't have health care. We've depleted our entire weapons cache. And so the thing that we're known for, we don't even have anymore. So I'm like, oh, okay. Like, it's a moment in time where you need to have a lot of faith, and you actually have to take this like organized action in the right direction to get where you need to go. And you have to understand that if you do the right things, you're going to get where you're going. Yes, maybe it takes longer. I think about Kamala's speech after she lost in 2024, and I'm going to butcher it, but she basically said, you know, we keep fighting because when we fight, we win.
2: Yeah.
3: And that's the truth. You can love Kamala, you can hate Kamala, but like that is the truth.
2: Right. The truth doesn't change. If you may not like the thing, but if the thing is presenting you the truth, maybe you should pay attention to it. Or,
3: right.
2: You know, and that's how I was hoping more people would be able to allow themselves, to be. It was like, you didn't have to be in love with her. But the message was pretty spot on. And as I said earlier, yeah. When Karen was on, you know, when are folks going to slow down and listen to reason and smarts and scientists and, you know, people that know what it's like. I saw this clip, Amy, and I'm, you and I are very good at botching it, but at least we give credit to the message, and the messenger, but we try to eke out what's at the heart of this.
3: Yeah.
2: And a person basically said that you mean to tell me that you're going to take all the years of research, all the time that someone put in medical school, all the years of time that they put in, all the other ways of learning the best they could about medicine, about science, and about the body and biology and physiology and physics in some cases. You're going to take that and kick it to the curb and listen to a person that's got that said to the public that I've had worms eating my brain, and listen to another dude that said that everything is fake. Whatever it is, and then try to put a guy who spent his years, meaning Dr. Fauci, learning this stuff cold, you're going to bring him up on charges, but you're going to listen to these other fools. So Amy and I are begging folks to slow your roll a little bit and listen to the people who have the experience, who have the knowledge, that have dedicated their lives, that have been up at 3 o'clock in the morning because it just didn't quite make sense. They need to do a little bit more work to understand this thing that they were trying to perfect, which is the humankind. Listen to those folks, not these other yahoos out here who don't know what the hell they're talking about. And that's you could put that on a number of things that are happening in our country right now, whether it be law, whether it be medicine, whether it be the environment, whether it be going to war or not. And the list goes on. Listen to the folks who know what the hell they're talking about.
3: The attacks on Dr. Fauci are, it's very interesting to me, right? Dr. Fauci is the reason why we have a cure for HIV and AIDS. Like, he is the reason, it's not a cure. It's a way to live with HIV and AIDS, right? He is the reason why many people have survived. And I do distinctly remember right before the pandemic in 2019, I was interviewing people who'd lived in New York City for over 30 years. At the time, I didn't know why. I really didn't. I just needed something. And I started talking to these people, and it really opened my eyes to the HIV and the AIDS crisis. And, you know, if you think our reaction to COVID was bad, the violence that was wielded against the LGBTQ plus community during HIV and AIDS is unbelievable. And Dr. Fauci literally said, you know what, there's a way to fix this. There's a way to make this better. There's a way to do this, even when Ronald Reagan, I believe, never even said the word AIDS in any of it. Like,
2: that's what I recall not happening. Yes.
3: Yeah.
2: Go ahead.
3: Yeah. And they were like, treating people like pariahs. Even doctors at the time wouldn't touch them, right? So like the nurses and the nuns of St. Vincent's Hospital, which was like ground zero in New York City, were the ones taking care of these men. And just it's a lifetime of service He didn't just do COVID. He did HIV and AIDS. He did SARS. He did Zika virus. He's been at the forefront of every single thing, like every single major health event you can think of in the last 50 years. And now people are saying, oh, you know, let's denigrate him because, like you said, this man with a brain worm who's an attorney, he's not a doctor. He's right. A lawyer. He's a lawyer. I like to remind you of that. He's not a doctor. He's an attorney. He's not a medical professional. And like when he got put in place, I actually was kind of excited, right? I was like, oh, a former addict. This is really good actually for the people of America. We have a problem with addiction in this country. And I thought maybe there was a portion of him that would approach addiction with compassion because he had been through it. Psych.
2: No. You, Amy, I love you and respect you even more, but you fell for the okie doke. You got head faked. You got head faked in the lane and got dunked on because dude had no, I get where you're coming from. I truly do.
3: And there was a sliver of hope. It wasn't,
2: right, like, yeah. Maybe. And that just, again, that's a reflection of you and your compassion and optimism, though, about where we might be able to go. Maybe we can get this moving in a direction. But now that it hasn't happened, the other side of Amy, like myself, comes out, which is, okay, dude, you're done. We're bringing out the big machine. You got to go. We gave you a shot. You lied to us and you've done other things to make it worse for people, not better. It's time for you to go on a Thelma and Louise trip. And anybody can choose how they want to parse that in their brain. You can say what you want to about me saying it, but that's my little thing I use. He can go on a long Thelma and Louise trip and y'all can figure out that to whatever you want to call it. Change equals risk plus mass action to get to hope. Amy McDonald is the host of the Foolish Optimist podcast. You guys can find it on where you get your podcast. And if you don't find it and follow it, that's on you. Cause I'm telling you, you're going to learn something from the guests that she has on her show to her passion about the work that she does. Amy, thanks as always for being with us. I look forward to seeing you again in a couple of weeks. Does that sound cool?
3: Sounds great. Thank you so much. Have a good Friday.
2: I will. You too. Talk to you soon. Be safe.
3: Bye now.
2: Bye bye. All right, guys, we're going to take a quick break. The number, of course, is 773-763-9278. I'm Richard Chu. Keep it locked in because guess what? When we come back, we're going to be talking with another smart person. Really, professor kind of smart. Professor Kevin Schultz will be with us here on Choose Views. We'll be right back.

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4: From the Weatherology Weather Center, I'm meteorologist Jennifer Wojcicki.
5: Highs level off around 82 today, under mainly clear skies, southwest winds 5 to 10 miles per hour. Mainly clear tonight, lows dip down to about 63. High of 81 tomorrow, sunshine mixed with clouds at times. Warmer Sunday and Monday with highs in the upper 80s. That's your latest Chicago weather update. Right now, it's 68 degrees.
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0: All right, guys, welcome back to the show. If you're just tuning in, this is Chu's Views. I'm Richard Chu. And if you're watching on Facebook Live or any of the other spots to catch us, Professor Kevin Schultz has got his non-ball cap due on this morning. But I can't tease him because we love him and we respect and appreciate what he brings to us every few weeks.
1: Nice pivot, Richard. Nice pivot.
0: Man, if we weren't on the air, I have something else I could say. Oh my goodness. Good to see you. How you been?
1: I've been good. I mean, I got six kids who all started school, including myself. Five kids and myself all started school on Monday. So it was a big week of transition for us, probably like many of our listeners going on right now. And I got a bunch in college. So I spent the last week ago moving everybody in. And now I'm just sad because my house is so quiet. And I'm happy because my house is so quiet.
0: Right.
1: I got these mixed emotions, right?
0: You go into a room and it's like no sound there. There'd normally be a sound and some rustling of papers and, you know, and now you go in that room and it's crickets. But then you go to your favorite chair where you can sit and chill out. And you're like, woosah, this is perfect.
1: But I think I'm going to miss a lot of the higher prices we're experiencing because I go to the grocery store now and I have to buy for so many fewer people that I'm only spending, you know, a couple $100 when I used to spend a lot more than that.
0: Well, you know how that goes. I know how you were raised. So that reduction now, that don't mean you spend it, you know.
1: Oh, I'm spending it on tuitions. It's already out the door.
0: Oh my good. Yeah. I thought about you the other day because, you know, I saw the kids in our neighborhood, you know, making it back to school and all that. And, you know, my wife and I are kind of nerdy in that regard. We want to make sure the kids in our community are safe and that they're crossing at the crosswalk. Don't cross in the middle of the street. Don't stand too close to the curb. Buses do turn on a sharp angle and large vehicles step back. You know, the things that you want to do and make sure that the kids in the community are safe. So, kudos to you because in many cases you've got to, you're working with, freshmen, sophomores, juniors, seniors, grad students, and all the rest. So you got a big map of age of people, but, applauds to you for being back in the mix again and helping us learn some things. Wow.
1: You want to hear a crazy statistic I got, Richard?
0: Talk to me.
1: All right. You know, I'm a history professor, so I always look at the history of all this stuff. In 1980, so one fun parlor game that us historians like to do is we look at all the quality of life indices, inflation rates, healthcare, life expectancy, and we put Ronald Reagan's face in 1980 and we watch the graph move compared to all the other, you know, major industrialized nations in the world. In 1980, 80% of a university, a public university, 80% of that income that went to that public university came from the state, and 20% was paid in tuition by you and me.
0: Mm-hmm.
1: Now, 50 years later, 56 years later, or whatever. No, I'm not. 46 years later, 80% of the revenue that goes to a university comes from tuition, mm-hmm. and only 20% comes from the state. Now, sure, there are some higher costs that go into running a university. Universities have been asked to do more than just educate kids. We got to do mental health stuff. We got to do all sorts of clubs. That's all fine. There has been some mission creep, sure. But there's also been the minimization of the amount of income that comes from the state and from the federal government. And that's why we're paying higher tuition. That's why me with my four kids in college am strapped in all these high tuition, even for in-state schools. I mean, you go to University of Illinois right now, it's $36,000 if your kid lives on campus. That's insane.
0: Yep. Well, Doc, here's the thing to that. You mentioned Reagan. A lot of people know this, others may not, that he essentially destroyed our federal, I'll use the word route to college by taking because he destroyed what was going on in California. California used to be probably the most affordable of the top 10 states in the country, a place to go to college, which is mm-hmm. because their California state system was so robust and so well funded. And then Reagan mucked that up. He took that federal and now look where we are. So y'all should do some research on what Doc just presented about the shift in the revenue. If you really want to have a better peek into why college or certainly one of the main tools as to why college is so expensive right now.
1: And the other part of it, so I grew up in California. My parents are the product of California state universities. I mean, UCLA, Berkeley, they were the pinnacle of higher education in the 1950s, 60s, 70s. They were public schools. My parents produced their tuition slip showing that they had to pay $25 or something like that a semester, some ridiculously low amount. It was still some money back in 1967 or whatever, but it wasn't anything like the percentage of income that we have to put up with now. And they were getting high, high quality
0: education. Oh, yeah.
1: High quality education. And now one of the things, you know, I made the mistake of bringing my children to their grandparents' house in California, and they looked up and said, wait a minute, it's January and it's 72 degrees and we can go to the beach. So I have two of my kids that went back to state schools in California. My mom and dad are excited. Thanksgivings are going to go off this year because they're back to the motherland. But now we're paying out-of-state tuition. Yeah. And California has decided that they're going to jack up prices for out-of-state tuition just so their in-state kids can get more financial aid, which I respect.
0: Right.
1: You got to get the money from somewhere.
0: Yep.
1: But it is no longer this commitment to universal education. There's no longer this commitment to the notion that we need to have an educated citizenry, and that's going to sort of set the whirlwind in where at my university, UIC, every dollar that gets put into UIC spins out $7 to the greater Chicago and Illinois income, just with creation, job creation, with company creation, with workers that go out there. So these universities are actually revenue generators if you look at the long-term output of them. But that's not what the universities are looking for. And we've had one party in particular that's been pushing back, let's say, against critical thinking skills of the citizenry because they want to continue this narrative that universities, you know, are just bastions of the left and we're able to indoctrinate our students and things like this.
0: It's heartbreaking, but it takes the fight. It goes back to what Amy said earlier ago, a moment ago about, you know, the risk and massive action, and massive energy to shift the things that we want to have. And, you know, universities for such a long time, particularly state universities, were known for taking in lots of information, taking in the people that wanted to see change for everyone. And, you know, President Barack Obama, former President Obama, was kind of, you know, talked about negatively because he said that one of the big arcs of change in our country is at the doorstep of Ronald Reagan. I'm paraphrasing, but it's true because so many things that took place during Reagan's term as governor, but also certainly as president, have been they were the seeds for so many of the things that we have now as problems when it comes to education, when it comes to unions, you know, when it comes to wages. And so sometimes we do have to, when we look at history, we do have to stop and go back and say, where did this start? Where did this come from? Because part of the fix, I mean, this gets into the whole thing around how, you know, the best doctors do the best work because they ask you the questions about what you did, what you've been doing to get you to where you have this pain point. And I think that one of the things that the Republicans have been doing very well is to make talking about history a bad thing. But history teaches us so much in the moments of why and how we got here.
1: Yeah, I mean, Reaganomics is – well, Ronald Reagan's tenure from 1980 to 1988 is generally considered by historians to be the end of what we call the New Deal order. So starting in the 1930s with the Great Depression with Franklin Delano Roosevelt – all of a sudden there was this tremendous commitment to the commonweal, to providing for the neediest among us, for investing in our social programs, investing in education, investing in the postal service, investing in things like Social Security, which was invented in FDR. Now we have Medicare and Medicaid as sort of the big moments in this creation of this social security network. And then it is starting in the 1980s with Ronald Reagan that we see the end of this New Deal order, as a famous historian named Gary Gersel called it. And, you know, it was Reaganomics. It was a three-part program of Reaganomics, which is lower taxes on the rich, cut social services to pay for that, and then ignore budget altogether and increase spending on the military. And that's basically the formula we've been living with from the right for the last 46 years. And so us historians have a lot of debate on whether or not Trump is just the manifestation, sort of the continuation point of those changes wrought by Ronald Reagan, or if he is something new and sui generis. My argument is he's been both. He's sort of been a continuation of this, but he's not an ideologue. He doesn't care about ideas. He doesn't care about Reaganomics. He cares about corruption, kleptocracy, enriching himself in his own little circle. And so he's using the formula of Reaganomics to destroy a lot of the political norms, things you and I have talked about in the past.
0: It's interesting, and I was thinking about this in terms of where we are with socialism, and I know it's a big topic. Before we go to the break, let's take a quick stab at it. We may come back to this after the break in terms of that and voting right now. But what would you define in the most succinct way that you can what socialism is? Because socialism, well, let me stop there. Go for it. What would you define it as being?
1: Okay, so I'm a historian, so I'm going to do a quick historical analysis. But there was socialism before there was communism. There was a sense of commitment to the social. And we have that today. We pay for paved roads. We pay for our elementary school kids. We pay for crosswalks. That's part of our taxes, and it goes to enhance the social. Society is enhanced by our taxes. So we currently have socialism, as I'm sure most of the viewers know. Now then the question becomes is how far do we expand those social programs? Then you get Karl Marx coming along in the 1830s, 1840s, 1850s, 1860s, and he's put this big bugaboo of communism out there. Mm-hmm. Communism never existed. It doesn't exist. It's in a society that is so socialized that it actually doesn't need a government to function, because the social is so committed to enhancing everybody's well-being that there doesn't need to be somebody who's adjudicating how the modes of production get sent out. So there's never been a communist state. That's just been a target that a lot of socialists, but not every socialist, has had. So socialism can lead to communism, but there are many socialists who don't want socialism to end in communism. There are many socialists, like, let's say, even though he resisted the term, well, like FDR, Franklin Delano Roosevelt. And all he wanted to do was preserve capitalism, which is a sense of economy that's based on individual growth of wealth, individual freedom to create companies and businesses that will enrich themselves, and then tax those people so that taxation could expand social programming so that there's a certain floor below which no American citizen would fall between. So we need to have a debate about where that floor lies and what the consensus among the American population, more than 80% of Americans, think that we have too much wealth at the top and we need to raise the floor. Now, the use of the name democratic socialism has both been somewhat accurate, but it's also been a gift to Donald Trump, because he says, oh, these people are just communism. And we're going to hear more and more about that as the midterms come on. But all socialism is – see, this is what I do. I give you a historical answer, and then I define it at the end.
0: That's why I asked.
1: Here's what socialism is. It's just a commitment to the social. It's a commitment by us to expand our gifts and our well-being and our commitment to society at large, so that there's not – a floor below which the most impoverished, the most needy among us will fall. Now, where that is, we can have a healthy debate. But right now, we already have a commitment to roads, to schools, to certain free healthcare, for taking care of our elderly in the manner of Social Security payments. We do have some social programs, and we need to raise those up, especially as inflation goes up, and especially as more and more of the wealth goes up to the top 1%.
0: To me, there's a visual, there's a physics visual that we should be using right now, and that is the inverted pyramid. The inverted pyramid is eventually going to topple in over on itself, because it can't sustain if the floor, the bottom, doesn't have enough of a base to sustain what's at the top. It's just physics. And I don't mean to oversimplify it in relationship to what and how you just explained that, which means that you and I should be writing a book together about it. But to that end, we have a society that doesn't understand that is where we really are, and that communism is viewed as bad. I think that people should be more concerned about dictatorship rather than communism. So, Doc, let's take a quick break. The number is 773-763-9278. I'm Richard Chu. Keep it locked in. We'll be right back with more of Choose Views.

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4: All right, guys, welcome back to Choose Views. If you're just tuning in, it's me again hanging out with Professor Kevin Schultz. I refer to him as Doc. That's an affectionate way of me showing him the love and respect that we have for the hard work that he's put in all these years and his just focus on helping us better understand why our history is one of the best tools that we have in terms of how we can move forward. We can't deny our history. We can maybe argue about it, debate about how it is, how it came about, what it means, but it exists. It's not like it doesn't exist. In many ways, if we get rid of our history, it's kind of like getting rid of the foundation of who we are, good, bad, and in the middle. And one of those pieces, Karen Byrne is heading to Washington with some of her friends right now on the anniversary of the Great March, Dr. King's March. And that was about balancing out society. And it certainly was about voting. And right now we are in a dogfight when it comes to mail-in ballots. And give us your take on this, right now, Professor.
5: On mail-in ballots. Well, I'd say, yesterday was a good day for democracy. I'm surprised to get good news on this after the seesaw that we had for the last week. But yesterday, as you know, was the judge that had been weighing whether or not mail-in ballots could be allowed. The Supreme Court weighed in. It was all over the place, and it took me a long time to sort of piece together what was going on. But essentially what happened yesterday was that a federal judge said it is too late for us to stop mail-in ballots for the midterms. We need to allow these to move forwards. She had previously supported the Supreme Court, which had supported the U.S. Postal Service's willingness to do this, but nobody had seen the Postal Service's plan. So then the Postal Service's plan was released, and it showed this complete whipsaw back and forth, untenable, complicated, bureaucratic procedure. And then she looked at that yesterday and said, there's no way that this can be able to be enacted.

0: officials come to the battlegrounds, take their tally of votes, and then bring them back to their then colonies. There wasn't even a United States, mm-hmm. right? And in the War of 1812, we had a sort of version of mail-in ballots. And this expanded hugely during the American Civil War when soldiers who were far from home, especially in 1864, because Lincoln wanted those military votes. So he made sure there was mail-in ballots so the soldiers were allowed to have mail-in ballots. And then with the Industrial Revolution in the late 19th and early 20th century, we had a much more mobile society where people were out exploring. They were out trying to generate wealth. They were out in oil rigs. They were all over the place. And we saw this general expansion of mail-in ballots. You traditionally needed, until the 1970s, an excuse. It could, of course, be a military excuse. I'm a soldier fighting overseas. But it could be that I'm far away from home doing whatever business venture. But we have this long, long, long history of mail-in ballots. And starting in the 70s and 80s, election reforms and election sort of creative stuff always happens in the West. Women were allowed to vote in the West first. There are all these traditional break. And it's because the West was wild, so-called wild. You know? There were no railroads. There were no paved streets. Things were harder to mobilize. And they wanted more people to vote in order to get statehood. So all of a sudden, you've got all this creative voting rights. So in the 70s, you get states like California, Oregon, Washington, who actually grow mail-in ballots. And this grew in the early 2000s to the point where you have about a quarter of America voting by mail-in ballots. Many of the states that have universal mail-in ballots without an excuse are red states. Utah was one of the leading states to have mail-in ballots,
1: yep.
0: right? And you could do a whole election with just mail-in ballots in Utah, or you could take your mail-in ballot and now go and deposit it. So you could have that feeling of voting even though you were doing that. And so we have this long history. In 2016, there were more than 250 million ballots passed. About 25% of them were mail-in ballots. And using the Heritage Foundation's numbers, this right-wing foundation's numbers, there was, I looked this up, 0.00006 instances of election fraud. Some of them mail-in, most of them not mail-in.
1: Mm-hmm.
0: But nonetheless, there's this whole narrative that these mail-in ballots are going to allow all sorts of fraud to happen. There's no evidence for this at all. But it's become sort of this Trump bugaboo to suggest how this election can be gamed because he sees the writing on the walls. I've said this before. Trump is a really masterful politician. You might hate the guy. You might love the guy. I don't know. But you might hate the guy. But you got to say he's really good at getting elected. And he's really good at manipulating politicians and politics. And his polling numbers, wherever he gets them from, are pretty accurate. So you can see that there's writing on the wall. He sees himself losing this midterm election. Hopefully it's the House. It could also be the Senate. You know, we'll see how it all goes. But he's worried. And that's why he's pushing this narrative that we're going to have all sorts of fraud, that mail-in ballots are going to be the problem. And he's mostly trying to do this to sow chaos.
1: Yep.
0: Because mail-in ballots aren't necessarily a blue state thing. They're not necessarily a red state thing. You know, and then voter ID, I mean, in Massachusetts, 70% of the citizens, this is a reliably blue state, 70% of the citizens have passports, and that's sort of your gold star to vote. In West Virginia, a reliably red state, only 20% of the citizens have passports. So it's not clear exactly how this is going to work politically, other than he wants to sow chaos. So
1: and
0: that
1: that's,
0: he can create that narrative.
1: That's why I have referred to him as this chaos agent because, you know, Rocky and Bullwinkle and Natasha would be, you know, they'd be like, yeah, this is our guy. Because at the end of the day, I'll expand what you just said about voting in red and blue states by mail. It's a universal thing in so many states, but it's about the depression and the suppression of showing up. They, meaning Trump, the administration, the cabinet, and the broader GOP are showing signs that they're kind of okay if there's chaos with this election in the midterms because the GOP, the House and Senate folks that are running, they know that their days are numbered too. I mean, if any group of folks in the country have access to a lot of research about politics and about elections, it's those 535 people. So they know what time of day it is. And so I think a lot of the folks on the right who are running are equally aware that their days are numbered. And as a result, they've got to kind of go along with this narrative that there's going to be some shenanigans.

0: shenanigans. And if we can keep this going, then maybe we can catch a break and stall the elections or create something that's going to, you know, spread it out a little bit to buy us a little bit more time. That's what this seems to be all about. But the word that is the label is yours and mine is chaos. It's the chaos, the instability. Here's the thing. As we wrap up, and I got a question to ask you, then we got to wrap it up. The thing about chaos is the group that's in power is the group that benefits the most from chaos. And right now, the Republicans, they got the levers. So chaos favors them because they then get to determine how we go forward or not. That's what a lot of people have got to understand. The chaos benefits the Republican Party right now. There is really, I don't think there's really any question behind that. That's why they're not getting in the way of some of the garbage that's going on. All right. Go ahead. You got something to say real quick. And then I ask you a question.
1: I was just going to say the narrative that, you know, the story that I've been telling for the last several months when I've been lucky enough to be on your show is that we've been sort of seeing, you know, a country divided, maybe 40, 30, whatever it is. We've been seeing the MAGA coalition sort of spiral out of control and fall apart until you get to this MAGA core, which is maybe 20% of Americans, something like that. But they're sort of continually losing members over one thing or the other. I talked to some MAGA friends of mine, and they are no longer MAGA. I mean, these were people who supported Barack Obama, and then all of a sudden they became Trumpies because Facebook invited them into the chaos such that it is. And now their thing is the corruption. There's too much corruption. Like, I cannot believe. And I said, that's what it is. Okay, whatever it is, it could be, you know, unnecessary wars. It could be inflation, but it's the corruption. Okay. So now they say both parties are just corrupt, so I'm not going to vote. And I said, that's fine. please.
0: We'll benefit from you not showing up. All right, Doc, last thing. We got to go.
1: Yeah.
0: What has been your favorite music concert that you've ever attended?
1: Okay, music concert that I've ever attended, special meaning, okay, because my wife is a huge Adele fan.
0: Okay.
1: So when Adele had a residency in Las Vegas, it was right when that ice storm hit Chicago and all the airplanes froze. So she and I went on a planes, trains, and automobile quest to go from Chicago to Las Vegas. We had 48 hours to get there. And I could tell the whole story, but it would take a lot longer than the 1 minute. And we slid into home plate right as the concert was about to happen. We rented a car. We borrowed cars from friends. We got to Las Vegas. And then all of a sudden, to see somebody with that level of talent open her mouth. This is working class girl from England. And she opened her mouth and it was Voice of Angels coming out. It was Marian Anderson. You know, it was something like that where, oh my God, what am I watching and what am I witnessing right now? And it's my wife's favorite singer. So to see her, my wife, light up in the sort of bask of this amazing talent, that goes down. It was a recent one, so it's particularly special to me. Cool. We can go on further if you give me more prep.
0: No, we can't.
1: My family history. But that one was amazing. I got another one in New Orleans where I walked into a random
0: I can't
1: car,
0: do that. You got
1: Jimi Hendrix. It's not Jimi Hendrix. It's a lookalike. He even has his Fender guitar turned upside down, and he sounded just like Jimi Hendrix. That was
0: all right, guys. We got to go. Thanks for being with us. Stay tuned to the Stephanie Miller Show.
1: Thanks, Richard.
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1: From the Weatherology Weather Center, I'm meteorologist Jennifer Wojcicki. Highs level off around 82 today under mainly clear skies, southwest winds 5 to 10 miles per hour. Mainly clear tonight, lows dip down to about 63. High of 81 tomorrow, sunshine mixed with clouds at times. Warmer Sunday and Monday with highs in the upper 80s. That's your latest Chicago weather update. Currently 70.
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9: I can say the Bears' all-time leading scorer. 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What made you go from playing football to coaching?
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16: You know, Karen, one of the things that I've said before, I learned this way back in the day when I was a lifeguard, that you save the people that are closest to you. If the boat tips over, don't try to save the one that's screaming the loudest, that's the furthest away, because you'll end up going past the people that are more easily savable, that can actually help you save more people. And it stayed with me. That I learned that when I was 16 years old. It stayed with me to this day. And that's kind of how, and I've said it before on this show, that's the thing I think we have to kind of embrace right now, continually, when it comes to growing the party, getting the party back in the right order, getting those voters off the bench, is making sure that we're saving the ones that are closest to us one by one. You talk about it a lot. Michelle Pelletier talks about it a lot in terms of one person at a time. And here's the thing, if all of us are saving one person at a time, look at what we got. 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
1: This is Richard Chu with Something to Chew On. 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So admit it, GOP and MAGA, you got played and duped. 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
5: 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Glenn Kirshner, you have an update for us on the Hennepin County DA and the charges and Renee Good and Alex Pretty murders.
7: Yeah, Steph, this is a big deal. I don't know why the corporate media hasn't picked it up, but yesterday morning, Joe, I want to give them credit for breaking this. The district attorney, the prosecutor in Hennepin County, Minneapolis, who's been investigating the Renee Good and Alex Pretty cases. But of course, DOJ has been holding the evidence hostage. So she was trying to get all the evidence she needed to be able to make a charging decision whether the ICE agents who killed Renee Good and Alex Pretty should be criminally charged with some level of homicide. Yesterday, she announced that she finally has enough evidence, apparently after wrestling it out of the hands of DOJ, to make charging decisions.
6: Yes.
7: Now, she didn't say what those charging decisions will be, but I have a feeling they're imminent. And I have a feeling, Steph, and she is a straight up, this is Mary Moriarty. She is a prosecutorial rock star based on everything I've seen her say and everything I've learned about her. She plays it straight, but she is determined as a bulldog.
5: Yeah.
7: I have a feeling this was a prelude to her saying, we have enough evidence to actually prosecute those ICE agents. So
5: That'd stay tuned
7: for that in the coming days.
5: That'd be amazing. Let me touch real quickly again on the Todd Blanche stuff. So Chelsea Post, Todd Blanche just filed an appeal in the Katie Fang Epstein lawsuit one day before the judge's compliance deadline. He spent months claiming he was complying with court orders. The judge found he wasn't. So instead of producing the documents, Blanche dropped his compliance claim and filed an appeal at the last possible minute. This isn't a legal strategy. It's a cover-up with a law degree. I keep hearing TikTok, though, man. Katie Fang is tenacious,
7: right? Yeah. Katie Fang is tenacious, as are her lawyers, Brandon Ballou and others. And Judge Emmett Sullivan, who's presiding over the case, I was sitting in his courtroom a couple of weeks ago when he lectured the DOJ lawyers for like a full 20 minutes, saying, let me tell you how I have held other DOJ lawyers in contempt previously. And he said twice, that's not a threat. It's a promise. So I think his patience is wearing thin. They keep playing games. I'm telling you, Emmett Sullivan will hold them in contempt.
5: Hooray. Okay. Under Pete Hegseth, the number of service members looking to leave the military on moral grounds has skyrocketed. It is a sad moment in history when the most patriotic thing you can do as a service member is not serve.

0: serve. Well, this is exactly what Mark Kelly and others warned about illegal orders. So obviously, legally, they have to do what? Conscientious objector status? Talk to us about that a little bit.
1: Yeah, and, if they stand up for their principles and if they abide by the oath they took, which in substance includes disobeying unlawful orders because they're serving the Constitution, they're not serving Pete Hegseth and Donald Trump. If they do those things, they're going to be retaliated against with either what's called non-judicial punishment or judicial punishment in the military. And Steph, for the Republicans in Congress to sit by idly and watch them abuse our military members this way is despicable and depraved. And I wish just some of the Republicans in Congress would begin to have a spine and show up for the damn military members who are being mistreated and abused.
0: Thank you. These two headlines this morning, Glenn. Navy moves to punish sailor who attempted suicide by jumping overboard. Hegseth fired top general over Kid Rock flyby probe. This is our military under Donald Trump and Pete Hegseth. It is just an ongoing disgrace. Air Force major faces real criminal charges after calling for Trump's impeachment. That seems like a slam dunk First Amendment case to me.
1: Yes and no. And okay, Here's where I have to fall back on my old days as an Army JAG lawyer. So military members do not retain their full First Amendment free speech rights. They are curtailed because you can't say anything that is, for example, service discrediting. You can't say anything that is disrespectful of superior officers. And when Major Watson, I believe it is, stood on the steps of the Capitol and said, impeach, convict, and remove, and did it in full uniform, I have to call it the way I see it. That may technically have violated the Uniform Code of Military Justice. Right. Now, the civilians wouldn't prosecute him, but it looks like the military might go after him.
0: You are a rock star. Thank you, Glenn Kirshner. We love you so much.
2: Follow his Substack and follow him on YouTube.
0: Yeah, exactly. I didn't get to even half. I didn't get the corruption stack, vindictive prosecution stack, none of it. Gen Z superstar Adam Mockler live in studio next.
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7: From the Weatherology Weather Center, I'm meteorologist Jennifer Wojcicki.
8: Highs level off around 82 today under mainly clear skies, southwest winds 5 to 10 miles per hour. Mainly clear tonight, lows dip down to about 63. High of 81 tomorrow, sunshine mixed with clouds at times. Warmer Sunday and Monday with highs in the upper 80s. That's your latest Chicago weather update. Right now, it's 72 degrees.
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0: Ontario versus like America, the Gulf of America. He's focused on all these things. It's symbolic, juvenile BS that does not help the American people, and he has no real policy.
1: So your courage in standing up and not being intimidated, not backing down to these right-wing condescending douchebags on CNN or wherever else. I'm hoping like the media is starting to also grow a spine. Andy Ostry said, I wish one reporter, just one, would say, as President of the United States and Commander in Chief of the military, you know better than anyone that the Strait of Hormuz is not open. So why are you lying to the American people?
0: No, we can't ask that question. Why would we burst his little bubble? Like, it's so annoying how he can stand there and lie and try to insert himself into an alternate reality. And in doing so, he's able to control the narrative in such a way where then the headlines on major news networks, even ones that are seen as liberal, will be like, Trump declares, straight open. They go with his narrative, and he knows that. He knows that they'll go with the headline that he says, and that's a huge problem.
1: And this one, Trump bought Boeing stock on the same day the Navy gave Boeing an $880 million contract. My. Yawn. Yep. Just another day.
0: You know, did you see the clip of me on CNN? I'm with Trump's Truth social communications advisor. It's a really interesting one because I ask her, how do you justify selling early access to Truth Social for $100,000 a month? She says, it's not early access insider trading. We're just giving people early views of the president. Every platform does it. I said, does Instagram do it? She says, no. His posts go on there later, like a few hours later, and it's like, well, then it's early access.
1: Thank you. Adam Mockler, we love you so much. Come back, please.
0: Thank you.
1: Adam Mockler, everybody. Fridays with Frangela next.
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5: From the Weatherology Weather Center, I'm meteorologist Jennifer Wojcicki. Mainly sunny skies today, with daytime highs approaching 82. Winds out of the southwest, 5 to 10 miles per hour. Mainly clear skies tonight, lows level off around 63. Sunshine mixed with clouds at times. Tomorrow, high temperatures reach up to 81. Partly cloudy and dry Sunday and Monday with highs in the upper 80s. That's your latest Chicago weather update. Currently 75.
6: NBC News Radio, I'm Michael Kastner. Jury deliberations are back underway in the Lindsey Clancy triple murder trial in Massachusetts. In the prosecution's closing arguments, they said Clancy was in control of her actions.
7: All her behaviors are typical and normal because she's able to control her behavior. She's able to be suicidal and feel those things, but control her behavior, control her thoughts, and present that image to the world.
6: Clancy admits to strangling her three young children in 2023, but pleaded not guilty to three counts of first-degree murder. Prosecutors allege the killings were premeditated, but the defense says Clancy suffered a postpartum psychotic break. Jurors may consider murder, manslaughter, or not guilty verdicts based on a lack of criminal responsibility. The State Department says 90 Americans are among the roughly 1,400 people missing after deadly flash flooding in Nepal, with the death toll rising. More from Mark Mayfield.
8: A U.S. official confirmed that three American citizens were safely rescued, and there are no reports of American deaths so far. The agency is working with local authorities in Nepal to locate the U.S. citizens. The Nepal Tourism Board says over 500 tourists from 32 different countries are among the missing. The flood happened Wednesday when the collapse of a glacier sent a deadly wall of water through a mountain valley in the border region. Secretary of State Marco Rubio offered condolences to Nepal after the disaster in a post on social media.
6: The death toll stands at more than 500 and is expected to go up. President Trump says the U.S. is sending aid to Nepal and that Nepal's leaders have been told they'll get anything they want. Today marks 6 months since the U.S. has been at war with Iran. The U.S. and Israel launched strikes on the Islamic Republic on February 28th, starting a deadly conflict that also created a global economic shock with maritime oil throttled in the Strait of Hormuz. Michael Kastner, NBC News Radio.
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0: is funny that before this week, everybody thought I was MAGA. And now they think I'm some sort of liberal snowflake. I guess I'm just not used to people projecting their beliefs onto me. Although a few years ago, I was so fat you could project a movie onto me. But I will say, nobody has overreacted more to my monologues this week than the talking heads on cable news.
1: Jimmy Kimmel on vacation. It seems the only requirement to fill in is a case of full-blown TDS. Last week, Rosie O'Donnell. This week, country music star Jelly Roll took over and delivered a foul-mouthed rant, yes, about the president. I thought Jelly was a good guy, loves Jesus and all. That song saved me, but turns out he's a phony. Look at this. Just last month, he was raving about the president and praising the UFC fight on the South Lawn. What happened, Jelly? Guess Hollywood was calling and you saw a big break and maybe a big check.
0: First of all, I didn't do this for the check. I'm rich, y'all. And listen, I don't want to throw my buddy under the bus, but Jimmy Kimmel is cheap as hell.
2: Jelly Roll, great job this week. How about that, Adam Mockler? He has changed my official age to 40. He thought I was 40. And let's face it, Chris, his eyesight is much better than Carol Burnett's at 45. What does she know? Okay. Hey, oh look who's here.

0: Angela.
1: Hello, we're here, Stephanie. Oh, we're here.
2: I need you more than ever this week. I'm a Dolly mess. I'm a hot Dolly mess. I can't stop crying. I can't stop watching clips. I saved this post for you. Black people and white people sharing custody of Dolly Parton is top tier unity. Dolly was love. It's weird, right? For someone, I don't know, you guys ever met her. I mean, a lot of us never met her.
1: You didn't have to meet her.
2: Yeah.
1: You didn't have to meet her.
2: Yeah. No, go ahead.
1: To know her.
2: Your thoughts.
1: I'm going to tell you something. Death needs to be fired.
3: We need to wrap certain people in bubble wrap.
2: Yeah, but somebody said the Grim Reaper must be a male Instacart shopper, and I hollered.
1: Yeah, it's because it's ridiculous. How do you keep missing? You have the address. You know what his diet is. Take him out. Why are we dealing with you taking out other people?
3: Well, Hurricane Dolly is headed right for us, so maybe.
2: I can't. Oh, speaking of bubble wrap, yes, someone said Julie Andrews, bubble wrap, triple layer, Carol Burnett, absolutely no stairs, Jane Fonda, assigned bodyguard, Lily Tomlin, wrapped like an effing parcel, Glenn Close, indoors, curtains closed, Meryl Streep, we are not even letting her check the mail. Ladies, I'm so sorry, but you are all officially grounded. You are not leaving the house until further notice. No more. The icons are in quarantine. Sincerely, the emergency security coordinator for Legendary Women.
1: Yeah. I wasn't even thinking about Meryl.
2: Oh
1: my goodness, who's watching Meryl?
2: I think it's because we've been exposed to such darkness and hate and division that it's just, she really was like pure love for every generation. Adam Mockler was talking, she basically is a civil rights leader. If you talk about like what she did for HBCUs and gave, uniforms and bands to black high school. The stuff she did that nobody even knew about, that she didn't take
1: credit for.
2: That she, gave money to a black community with the proceeds and called it the house that Whitney built and gave Whitney the credit. I mean, I told a story yesterday, friends. I don't know if you heard it, that, a black drummer or something in her band, they were on break and the police arrested him. And she made the police march into his dressing room and apologize to him. I just love that story.
1: Get him, Dolly. Get him.
2: Yeah.
3: Grabbed him by the ear. Grabbing him by the ear.
2: Yeah.
1: Well, you know why we loved her? We loved her because she was real people.
3: Mm-hmm.
1: And she never stopped being real people.
2: Yeah.
1: The fact that what she understood about this thing we do is called entertainment.
2: Yes.
1: She took off the makeup, the nails, and the hair. And then she could walk around in the world where nobody would even notice her with her husband.
3: Right.
1: You know what I'm saying? She lived a real life, too.
2: Yeah.
1: You know? Like, and I think that that's also laudable in this work that we do. You know? She wasn't out here trying to be on every magazine cover.
2: Thank you.
1: What have
2: you. Thank you.
1: The way that she used her fame was to love on you. She used money to love on other people.
2: Yeah.
1: Okay?
2: Yeah.
4: She is a Christian in the truest sense.
1: Yes.
4: But it's hard for me to name anybody else who really walked their path and their faith every day through their every action, through her every, act in the world. She, and I'm an atheist, and I'm like, this woman, I think about what you see, when people pray for things, they pray for wealth, they pray for something to not hurt them anymore. And if you look at her, I'm like, that's the one who understood that you pray to be good.
1: Yeah.
4: You pray to be the best person you can be, not for things. And I was like, this woman, like, I'm serious. I don't know where HR is for the universe, but this is a suspension at least for death.
2: Yeah. Someone's like, Grim Reaper, go home. You're drunk. Dolly Parton spent 80 years proving you can be Southern, Christian, blonde, rhinestone, country as hell, and still understand that human rights are for everyone.
1: Yeah.
2: I mean, obviously, those of us in the gay community. And she was so outspoken and brave about stuff way before, funding AIDS documentary. It's just, when you go way back when, she was more presidential than any president. Reagan wouldn't even say the word AIDS.
4: Yeah. And she also never talked badly about people. So you would have the I had the impression naively that she, for some reason, she didn't get, you know, get blowback from any of those things. And I watched one of the many, you know, videos of her I've watched this week, an interview where somebody asked her about, did you ever get any blowback for your, for standing up for trans people and gay people and black people and women and all that. And she's like, oh yes.
2: Yeah.
4: And that was all she had to say about it. Mm-hmm. She's like, yeah, because you don't give that air. You don't give that your joy. She smiled, said something funny and was like, that's not, I just do my thing. Like, and I was like, see, I'm serious. Why her? Right. Like, come on.
2: Yeah. Yeah.
0: Also,
4: Mitch McConnell.
0: Totally. Well, there's a land dedicated to her, too.
2: Yes.
0: You know what I mean?
4: Yes. Yes.
0: There is a land dedicated to Dolly.
2: I love this one. I love the idea of naming the Dolly Parton International Airport in Nashville, but instead of arrivals and departures, have here you come again and here I go.
4: I would fly there just for fun.
2: I would.
0: To stand next to that board.
4: That's right.
2: Exactly. I love her sister, Stella. I mean, you know, there was, oh, Dolly wasn't political. Well, all I know is she stood for everything, the complete polar opposite of Donald Trump and MAGA. So, you know, John Pavlovich yesterday wrote a great piece. Is MAGA, she was not one of you. Stop, you know, once again, get your name out of her mouth, Donald Trump and MAGA. I mean, everyone trying to, you know, be in her reflected glory and claim her when they stand against everything she ever stood for her whole life. But Stella Parton said, we have a pimple in the White House and the pus in Congress do nothing beneficial. Strutting around with his female assistant carrying his diaper bag and soothing his every desire is gross and pathetic. He's an illegitimate president. I feel like
4: Go
2: when
4: ahead,
2: she had coffee
4: Dolly.
2: Talk with Dolly every morning, I have a feeling she agreed, but, you know.
4: Yeah. I think that they, you know, that she said she wasn't political because for her, these weren't political issues, and they shouldn't be.
2: Yeah.
4: People being having a right to be alive and exist shouldn't be a political issue. So her view was, I'm not talking about candidates.
2: Vaccine.
4: I'm not talking about policies.
2: I mean, all you anti-vaxxers, keep her name out of your mouth. I mean, it's just... But in this one, all these new stories just break my heart all over again for Angela. But Dolly Parton's sister, Stella, reveals that Dolly told her she'd allow her medical team to try experimental drugs on her in the hopes of helping others in the future, even if there was no hope for her. Truly one of a kind. I mean, right up to the end, just like, how do I help other people? Who's like that?
4: Okay, I know generally there are no do-overs, but I'm asking for a mulligan on this one. Who we got to talk to? I'm not saying to go for the ultimate goal, just somebody else.
0: Right. Well, they need to check the paperwork. Okay.
4: Yes.
0: I just
4: you want the
0: receipts.
4: Run the paperwork over here, okay?
0: Just run it by my house.
4: Can we just want to check the receipts, make sure there wasn't a mistake.
2: Also, what did we do to deserve Tim Curry in the same week? It just,
0: I know.
4: I was like, I didn't believe that one. I was like, no.
0: That was the one that really, really hurt me because for me, Tim Curry, way before, was out there in a David Bowie kind of way.
2: Yeah.
0: And really showed us all who are different. And it's not, you know, just anybody who's different.
4: That's right. We went to Rocky Horror every weekend. They had it every weekend at midnight at his local theater. Yes.
3: Yeah.
4: We went every weekend with our umbrellas and ready to squirt us and everything.
3: And I saw an interview with him from, you know, a little while ago, and he said that Rocky Horror allowed people to go and try on different personas to see what fit them the best.
2: Again, like unity that we haven't felt in 10 years with this mother in the Oval Office suing hate and division. And, you know, I love someone asked him about his sexuality, and he said, I've loved and I've been loved. The rest of it is none of your business.
3: Exactly.
2: You know, and I think you guys talked about that entrance in Rocky Horror. You know, it's just a personified just... You.
0: Yeah.
4: The best entrance of all time.
3: Yeah.
2: Yeah.
0: Yes.
2: I love this one. Something I saw on the internet. Dolly taught us that it wasn't weird to be kind. Tim taught us it was kind of cool to be weird.
4: And that you weren't alone in that weirdness.
3: Right, right.
0: No, you weren't. No, you
4: weren't. Know, that's the first time, you know, we're all freaks, right? We can say that.
2: Yeah.
4: And like, that was the place where I thought, all these freaks I didn't know. It's like, oh, there are freaks around.
0: Yeah. Uh-huh. Yeah.
4: I can fly my flag.
2: And
0: that's
2: then Susan Sarandon had a ruined 2016, and now it's like, damn it, Janet, I hate you.
4: Yeah. Yeah, that's, I'm not, I don't wish evil on anyone.
2: No.
4: However, if you had to take somebody from that movie, totally.
2: Not Tim Curry.
0: You ain't the first one to think that this week.
4: I'm not good, because
0: no,
4: I'm just
0: not.
4: Saying.
2: But you guys posted something D.L. Hughley said, and I thought, you know, it does apply to, like, she's more Christian than any of these fake Christians, right, that are trying to claim her. You know, and he was talking about, when you posted, he said, about Mondani, this Muslim lifts the poor, feeds the hungry, and employs the unemployable, unlike powerful white men who consult with a pedophile. Who's more Christ-like? I mean, that's the thing. It's you can't, like, pick the parts of Dolly, because, I mean, there were right-wingers that were like, oh, well, I loved her except for XYZ. It's like, no, no, no.
4: That's not how it works.
2: That's the whole, you miss the whole message of Dolly and of Jesus, you know?
0: Yes.
2: Yeah.
0: She walked her talk.
4: Mm-hmm.
2: Yeah.
0: She walked it
4: and didn't flaunt it, didn't try to force it on people. She was an example, and not because she wanted it or needed to be one.
2: Yeah, yeah, yeah. Oy. All right.
4: I can't with them. I think I might actually slap someone, like, as in a reflex.
2: Well, we've previously been stabby. Then we've gotten torchy. What is it? Pitchforky.
4: Pitchforky.
2: Yeah, French Resistance.
0: And,
2: yeah. French Revolution. French Revolutionary. Yeah.
4: Yeah. Oh, for sure.
2: Yeah.
4: I think I can make a MacGyver up a pitchfork if I'm out and I don't have. Like, give me all those forks.
2: We can MacGyver up a pitchfork at almost anything at this point.
4: That's right.
2: 20 minutes after the hour, this portion of the show brought to you by Native Path Hydrate. Ooh, tomorrow. Hang on. Oh, Long Beach to Newport Beach and back.
3: Oh, that's a ways.
2: Yeah, it's a ways, man. Yeah. I'm going to need my Native Hydrate. Wow. In my bike bottle.
0: Why would you do this to yourself?
2: Because I like to ride my bicycle. I like to ride my bike. Okay. My point is, dehydration, it's a thing, particularly as you age, now that I'm 40, according to Adam Mockler. God bless them.
3: And it's going to be humid this weekend. And you're going to be sweating.
2: I think it's just because they don't know what old people look like. They're just, like, all old. You know, it's like, whatever. I don't know. 40, 50, 60. What are you? It doesn't matter.
3: When I was 23, I thought 40 was old.
2: Yeah. Well, he thinks I'm old.
3: Uh-huh.
2: Okay. I own it. I own my 40-ness. 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
2: 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Hey, did you hear that? Listen very carefully. That's right. It's my phone. 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

0: Stephanie Miller.
1: Oh, yeah. Yeah, right there.
2: What?
1: It is.
2: Hmm?
1: What?
3: Is that
1: it
3: what
1: is,
3: you do to a sheeple?
1: Right there on the dial. Right there on the dial. Yeah. Okay. Hi, Stephanie Miller Show. Fridays with Frangela. Very, very exciting. Hey, here's some other... God, I could not endure Fridays without Frangela. I know no one else in America can either. Deborah posts, now Trump wants to sell President Obama's portrait that hung in the White House. Why are our congressmen doing nothing about him? He needs to be removed from the presidency. This is just getting to be too much out of hand. He thinks he's a dictator and can do whatever he wants. Please stop him now.
4: He's getting closer to making me out here in these streets. Mm-hmm. He's getting a lot closer on the daily.
5: But that's what they want.
4: Yep.
5: That is what they want. They want to boil this pot, yep. And they want it to boil over before, hopefully before the midterms, okay?
4: Yeah, that's right, because he wants to declare an emergency and shut down elections. This is the thing, though. I look at them and I'm like, that man is so petty.
1: Yeah.
4: He's so incapable of any kind of actual joy that... I mean, the thoroughness of his petty is astounding.
1: Mm-hmm. Yeah.
5: Yeah.
1: Yeah.
4: And I say to my, I do have this thought that gives me some comfort, that is a very hard way to live.
5: Yeah.
4: That to be that petty, that other people's existence causes you that kind of pain.
1: Yeah.
4: Like, to all the things that made me not that petty.
5: Yeah.
4: I'm not saying I'm not petty, but I'm not petty like
1: yeah.
4: that.
1: Yeah.
5: Not like that.
1: You're a fun kind of petty, in my opinion.
4: Thank you.
1: Yeah.
5: Also, you can't multitask your pettiness.
4: No.
5: Either you're going to be petty in Iran or you're going to be a petty to the Obamas, okay? Yeah. But you can't do both, all right? That is why we have people who are starving on the USS yep. Lincoln.
1: Yeah.
5: Because yep. he is focused on his ballroom.
4: Yep.
5: Because he is focused on the Obamas and the reflecting pool. You know why? You know, America, why your children are starving?
4: Mm-hmm.
5: Okay? It's because your president isn't focused.
1: Yeah. Hunter Biden giving me life these days. He said none of it is authentic. Everything he does is calculated, manipulative. It's the audacity of calling yourself 6'3", 225 pounds when we know you're not an inch over 6 feet and you weigh about 285. I've stood next to him. I'm 6'1". I am taller than he is, even with his lifts. I mean, it's just the fact that just from physically, everything is a complete lie, right?
4: I don't understand. What can I have his mirror? I'm trying to understand how he is consistently calling people fat. Like,
1: now here is the right kind of petty. Representative Debbie Dingell just won the internet. Her response to Trump's threat to rename Lake Ontario to Lake America. Let's just call it Lake Natalie, so we know you'll start protecting our Great Lakes.
4: Oh,
5: bang, bang, boom!
4: Massive
5: shade. Shady rabbit.
4: Massive shade.
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1: From the Weatherology Weather Center, I'm meteorologist Jennifer Wojcicki. Mainly sunny skies today with daytime highs approaching 82. Winds out of the southwest 5 to 10 miles per hour. Mainly clear skies tonight, lows level off around 63. Sunshine mixed with clouds at times. Tomorrow, high temperatures reach up to 81. Partly cloudy and dry Sunday and Monday with highs in the upper 80s. That's your latest Chicago weather update. Currently 75.
2: I'm Dr. Anthony Lizowitz, and this is Climate Connections. Jonathan Klein says the students he met at a climate protest in 2019 were angry. He had taken his daughter and her friends to a school strike in San Francisco, where thousands of students were protesting for climate action. He says the kids were frustrated with adults for not doing more when they have the power to do so, and for not preparing students for a climate-altered future.
3: It was like the rage that I heard from them. You know, the outrage and the clarity that this has to change.
2: Klein had spent years working in education, but after the protest, he started learning more about climate change. And soon he co-founded the nonprofit Undaunted K-12, which advocates for climate action in schools.
3: If our goal is to prepare young people for the future, then rising generations' futures are going to be deeply shaped by extreme weather and climate change, and in fact are already being shaped and disrupted by extreme weather. And so this is not somebody else's work. This is our work.
2: His group promotes climate education for students, tracks the impact of extreme weather on schools, and helps schools become more efficient with new HVAC systems and other appliances, so both schools and students are better prepared for some of the challenges of climate change. Climate Connections is produced by the Yale Center for Environmental Communication. 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
6: Retired Major General Randy Manner is here. Your language about Pete Hegseth has become very clear. First, you probably should tell the audience how you feel about Mr. Hegseth.
7: I have been very public about this, that I really do think he is a clear and present danger to the national security of the United States. He has done more to degrade our military than any other foreign power. He is literally draining the treasury of the Defense Department for this war that has not been approved by Congress. Readiness is dropping. He is purging all of our best leaders and putting in, quite frankly, leaders that are now aligned with him and with the president. The military should not be aligned with any president. They are aligned with the Constitution of the United States, not with a political leader. And now he has changed it.
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8: Hey, I lack decorum. I lack professionalism. And I have to say to folks, what good is decorum and professionalism when democracy is literally being attacked? And so I'm sorry, I am not the type of person to sit down and write a strongly worded email or a strongly worded letter to the editor. What has that gotten us? I have 5 kids. I refuse to leave this country in the way that it is right now without a fight.
9: Angie Nixon bringing the fire down in Florida, running for the Senate. I like her.
10: Yeah.
11: I like her a lot.
10: Mm-hmm. Yeah, I mean, I think we have great candidates, friends. Well, I was saying to Adam Mockler, is it me? They have the most spectacularly bad candidates of any election I can remember, from Darlene Graham to Ken Paxton to, it's just extraordinary how they, they pick.
11: Max Miller, I'm telling you, this is the death of comedy, because if I were making a satire of bad candidates, I couldn't do better.
10: Yeah. Yeah.
11: Than what they've done.
10: This out of Florida, as we've been mentioning all morning, a bombshell report from CBS Miami revealed a grand jury found the DeSantis administration led a sophisticated scheme to fund political activities with a $10 million in taxpayer money meant for children's health care for poor kids.
12: Yeah.
10: It's clear from the grand jury report that our current governor, attorney general, and U.S. senator laundered state medical funds through the First Lady's nonprofit.
13: Oh, my God.
10: It's David Jolly posted this, our friend. He announced plans to reopen a Hope Florida investigation, calls on Byron Donalds to do the same. Byron Donalds will be too busy doing something else, probably, right?
12: No, yeah.
10: Something.
11: Make a biscuit.
10: There you go. Thank you. Hold your calls. I was going to ask you for a biscuit rating, because we had Byron Donalds and Tim Scott both. What were they saying this last on the Sunday shows? Just both talking about how super great everything is, the economy, whatever.
12: Oh, yeah.
11: because when black people say it, that really makes it okay, right?
14: Look, I'm just going to say that this is what we're watching is private business being put into the public. They are fighting over who gets to sleep at the foot of Trump's bed. Okay. And they're each trying to, because they both want the honor, okay? They're sick of sleeping on the porch. They want to be up near their massa. So.
10: It really is. It's the whole family. It's the whole party. I know you reposted a picture of him and Melania. Make no mistake about it. She's just like him. They deserve each other. And you just said she evil, too.
11: I'm just as evil.
10: Evil.
11: There was a time, y'all.
10: In this country, I'm sorry.
11: In this country where I really, really, really wanted to pour out this loving kindness to Melania. Because how can it be that a woman is attached to that pustule, right?
10: Mm-hmm.
11: She's got to be. This is not her own, willingness.
10: Yeah.
11: But she just is evil. She's there because she wanna be.
14: Yeah. She's a total bigot.
10: Yes. Oh my God, yes. Yeah, she did the birther lie, right?
14: Yes.
11: Yes.
14: Proudly.
10: I mean please, but oh, poor crazy Natalie Harp. It's like, but she posted the ape video of the Obamas. Like, oh please, she's a 35-year-old woman that's
11: she's in need of mental health care.
10: Yeah, got a little couple screws loose. That's what I was gonna say.
12: Yeah.
10: Okay.
12: But she's responsible for her own actions. You know, she's not this this wilting flower.
10: Yeah.
11: No. And I'm going to be clear. I don't care if she is.
10: Yeah.
11: Yes. Ooh, girl, Tell it.
10: That being said, I do love Frangela so much. I have snuck into the trunk of their car sometimes.
12: What?
10: If they won't take me.
12: Right.
14: I told you I heard something.
11: I thought that was just our bottles clinking in the back. No.
10: I think there's a little white lady in the trunk. Clawing.
14: You think there's a little white lady in the trunk? Yeah, girl. You hear it? All I hear is Chardonnay. Listen.
10: Chardonnay bottles clinking. So I don't know, for a normal president, Trump on the floods in Nepal, that wasn't just water, that was mud and water as a mixture. Nobody's ever seen anything quite like that.
12: Oh my God. Shut up!
10: Wait, a normal president, first of all, Americans died. Like, you express something, empathy, whatever.
14: Oh, but Stephanie,
10: remember Puerto Rico? Remember the hurricane? He's like, it was very, a lot of water. From the standpoint of water, it was very wet. I mean, can we just not have a moron? Just a complete.
12: Well, and the State Department is also sending one guy and $500,000.
11: $500,000.
12: Yeah, which just seems insulting.
11: Yep. And don't get it twisted. I don't think that $500,000 is going there. Oh. I think the second Trump finds out that he's going to be like, no.
14: Yeah.
10: I keep saying every day, like, we're at war with our own government. We had Mayor Bass on this week. Like, it's local and state governments having to figure out how to fight back, whether it's voter suppression, right, or this one. California requires children to be vaccinated to go to public school. No personal idiocy protections allowed. Governor Brown did this in 2015. California maintains its own vaccine schedule based on science. No anti-vaxxer idiocy allowed. Governor Newsom did this in 2025. California residents are all safer as a result of common sense democratic governance. I mean, we have the laboratories of the states. You know, there is a reason we are the fourth largest economy in the world. Again, not that everything is perfect, but oh my God, you know, look at the red states.
14: Yeah, I feel like that this is the thing that I need to for people to understand, if they can, is that we are actually in a civil war. Yeah. Because for the examples of this, states fighting other states, states fighting the federal government, that is not a united country.
10: Yeah. Yeah. But this is, you know, we've been talking all week about Dolly Parton being a true Christian and what, you know, did stuff that Jesus actually would do or say. But this is what I don't know how many have left in the cult, but here's one of them.
14: Praise God. Darlene's going to win. Praise the Lord. Thank you, Father. Yes. Oh, praise the Lord.
13: Was Donald Trump picked by God?
14: Absolutely. He's our Cyrus. Cyrus. Yes, absolutely. He was. Absolutely.
13: Do you think he's a follower of Jesus Christ, Donald Trump?
14: Absolutely he is. He's anointed.
15: Don't forget me. He is a follower.
14: Yes, he is a follower, and he's anointed by Jesus Christ. Yep. And our Lord, our Savior, has anointed him and sent him to us to save our country.
15: Amen.
14: Praise God.
16: Oh, my God.
11: Just because you believe harder doesn't make the economy better.
14: Yeah, no. I feel like it's wrong to interrupt people's obvious need for mental health intervention. To do an interview.
12: I love that friend. He's a follower.
14: Yeah, where are they? Where are these sea hags from?
10: You know where Karen is? She is at the march in D.C. Martin Luther King. Yeah, hi, Karen in Chicago. Hi. Hello, Karen.
17: Hi, good morning. I am to the side of the reflecting pool. I'm looking at it right now. There are a lot of strongly worded anti-Trump signs here. Oh. And it's an amazing assembly of people coming together and just uniting to get the vote out. A lot of inspiring speeches and beautiful music. And it's really making, despite the fact that this whole town is just completely upended by this idiot.
10: Yeah.
17: And his sycophants. This is giving me some hope because there's so many people that traveled across the country to be here together.
10: Yep.
17: I wish you guys were here.
10: Aw. Well, thank you, honey. Yeah, solidarity now more than ever. You know, we were saying, like, the ideological fights are for the primaries. Now it's all hands on deck, man, to fight fascism. I don't care if you disagree on this issue or that issue or you don't like what this supporter, one supporter said about this, you know, one candidate. I mean, it's just enough already, right?
14: Yeah, enough.
10: Yeah.
14: We can't do that.
10: For instance, this was vindictive prosecution stack I didn't get to with Glenn. Treasury Secretary Scott Bessent. Oh my, how does America trod? And the IRS could revoke the tax-free status of left-wing nonprofits such as George Soros Open Society Foundation, the Southern Poverty Law Center, Council on American Islamic Relations. I mean, they are going to try every way possible to suppress the vote, and that's what, or to suppress people's civil rights.
14: That's right.
11: Yeah.
14: That's right, because they don't believe in them.
11: No. And the reality is it lets you know how long they've been manipulating civil rights, right?
14: Yeah.
11: And what the problem is that we have gotten more and more selective and conscious and brought awareness to who is speaking to us, what they're saying, promises they're making.
10: And I don't care about any of these labels, Frangela. I swear to God, you talked about D.L. Hughley talking about Mandami's a better Christian, as a Muslim than most of these fake Christians are. El Sayed is pulled ahead in Michigan. And by the way, I don't agree with everything. Well, I don't agree with anything anyone says except Frangela.
12: Right.
10: But James Carville actually made a good point.
18: a lot of people and a lot of Democrats can't stand the current government of Israel. And you can spend all the money you want telling me that they're good, and I'm not going to ever believe it. The people that say that people that disagree with the policies of the government of Israel are anti-Semites are frankly full of okay? Yeah. And they need to be told that. You can't have the kind of policies that the government of Israel is engaged in and not expect that there's going to be pushback and backlash.
10: There's some spicy Cajun for us this morning.
11: Very spicy.
10: Yeah. Yeah, but we've made that point a million times. We got to stop with these. I mean, you are not anti-Semitic to think Netanyahu's a war criminal. And, you know, and obviously he's been the worst thing, in my opinion, that's ever happened to Israel. Because obviously, I mean, the polling in the United States has never been like this.
14: And that's what I'm saying.
12: They have an election coming up this fall, and his party isn't polling well inside of Israel at all.
10: Good.
11: It shouldn't be.
12: Yeah.
10: Seth, our homo of hope, you're on with Frangela. Hello, Seth.
19: Hello, homos, Frangelomos, and Samos. Hello, hello. So I want to talk about voter suppression. I feel like I have connected the dots that nobody has. The first thing I want to say is having the post office decide who gets to vote is like having the checkout girl at the supermarket telling me what I need to buy. It's just totally ridiculous. But now here are the two dots. Dot one, we all get lettuce, Trump lettuce, exploding ass Trumperia. And then dot two, because we have no toilet paper because our war with Canada, we have Trumperia and no toilet paper.
10: There you go.
19: And none of us can leave our houses to vote. I think that
10: is that the plan?
19: The plan.
10: Oh, boy.
19: Yeah.
14: Well, if they have miscalculated.
19: Yeah, everybody's missed it.
10: Yes, I'm sorry, Angela.
14: They have miscalculated because I don't care what's going on. I will be with a booty filled with whatever and go vote.
10: Yeah.
14: I don't care.
10: Angela V. Sheldon, 2026. All right, 46 minutes after the hour, this portion of the show brought to you by Cozy Earth. It's the Labor Day sale. 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
10: Yeah, it is the Stephanie Miller Show. 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
12: Yes.
10: Their fantastic podcast. Final word. I can't live without it. Look at them.

0: very close race with the Democrat here, James Tallarico. The president's own approval rating in Texas is underwater, despite the fact that he won the state by 14 points 2 years ago.
1: I am feeling like all things are possible for Angela in this cycle. I, like we keep talking about, just historically bad candidates. This Mike Collins running against John Ossoff. Here's John Ossoff.
2: What did we learn this morning in the Washington Post? Yet another connection between Congressman Mike Collins and white nationalism, between Congressman Mike Collins and neo-Nazi ideology. One of the congressman's staffers posting swastikas online and depicting himself in the costume of the Ku Klux Klan.
3: Wow.
2: Disgraceful.
3: Yeah, myself.
2: Disgraceful and disqualifying.
4: Yeah.
5: Yeah, Nazis don't hang with they're not into diverse groups to hang out with. You know what I mean? They're not DEI in that way. So if you hanging with Nazis, you a Nazi. That's how that works.
1: In the White House, didn't they post some, again, hard to even decipher their bizarre memes they post, but it pretty much said, like, yeah, Trump is Hitler in this scenario.
5: Yeah.
1: Like, there was an eagle and a whatever. You're like, okay.
5: That was my favorite thing, though, about that staffer who did the swastika as opposed to them in the Klan robes, was when he got interviewed recently for it, he said, I am not a white nationalist. My father's from Colombia, I think. He said, but I do think that white people have contributed more.
3: Oh, my God.
4: Wow.
5: And I was like,
4: oh.
5: I think you're there, boo. I think you got the badge. I think you got
4: too
5: the patch.
4: Late, drunk. Check.
1: You know, my favorite staffer that's still there, the QAnon Waffle House teleporter, still on the White House payroll. So we can rest assured that every array of crazy and... Jesus, like Natalie Harp, like are they all, they're all out of their effing minds on top of being, okay. He was the one, the election denier, Greg Phillips, he teleported to a Waffle House, as you'll recall. Boy, if you could teleport to Roscoe's, wouldn't you do it? I bet you would.
4: I would pick Ben, he just drives.
5: Yeah. If I were to teleport, I'd teleport to someplace where I could make a difference for all of us.
1: Yeah, we need to do like a time warp, to bring Tim Curry and Dolly back.
3: I'd teleport to Tahiti.
5: You know what I say every day? Every morning, go, little blood clot. Go.
3: Oh.
1: Angela Louise. Okay. He was at FEMA, which
3: That
1: was comforting. But he was also, he was just pictured at the DOJ alongside Ed Martin, the former U.S. pardon attorney who Trump last week announced would be departing the administration to, quote, fight legal battles for the upcoming midterms. Oh, we know what that means. Okay. I just had to review the fun facts, though, on the teleport guy. Because he's going to be working on that.
3: Yep.
1: On, stealing the midterms.
3: Great.
1: A dead girlfriend once lifted his car off the road to avoid a crash. Satan once spoke to him while he walked across Spain after collapsing inside a Indianapolis Lowe's, as you do. He came to at a McDonald's parking lot across the street, 15,000 steps logged on his health app, a Big Mac in his lap, and little understanding of what had just happened.
5: I think we call that meth. or
4: a psychotic break at the very least.
5: But an intervention is necessary.
3: 15,000 steps.
1: Yeah.
3: Wow.
1: Okay. Right. New York Times reporter Maggie Haberman said Trump's staff is not happy with behind-the-scenes chaos and may follow the example of KKK Caroline Leavitt out the exits. Her own reporting has revealed Trump lashing out behind the scenes at staffers. Oh, that's so weird. I thought he would be so nice to work for. He is not in a great place with his staff. He is lashing out a lot, which tends to happen when things are not going well. Is it bad that every story about baby being unhappy makes me exponentially happier?
4: No. I mean, I'm grinning ear to ear. I'm like, oh, that is so sad. So sad for him.
5: You know what I love, too? Thinking about him alone in the White House. Everybody quit. Natalie Harp running around trying to find light switches, using like a flash lights to light him, trying to operate cameras so he can do speeches, like not knowing where the fuse box is. Like, just alone in the White House, slowly dying like Grey Gardens. You know what I mean? Like
3: raccoons are about ready to appear.
1: Just the video of
4: watching. I love a raccoon.
1: The video of her watching him when he speaks, she's like,
4: holy crap.

0: She makes my Lily Tomlin smile look absolutely sane.
1: I know.
2: Another waste of a wig, my Natalie Harps get, that I could not find a way to get Frangela in.
0: Aw.
2: So sad. So sad. Greg Bovino claims Trump wants to have him killed. I don't... They're all crazy even when they leave.
3: Yes.
2: Greg Bovino is like 14 inches shorter than you, Frangela, so good luck finding him, first of all.
1: He's tiny evil. He's a little tiny pocket of evil.
3: He's like an evil Keebler elf.
1: Yes. He's so strong. Don't let the... He's still powerful now.
4: He's mighty.
1: Okay. He's so mighty.
2: All right. Follow and worship Frangela like we do everywhere they are. We will see you Monday with the Rude Pundit and JoJo from Jers.
3: That's right.
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8: From the Weatherology Weather Center, I'm meteorologist Jennifer Wojcicki. Mainly sunny skies today with daytime highs approaching 82. Winds out of the southwest 5 to 10 miles per hour. Mainly clear skies tonight, lows of a low around 63. Sunshine mixed with clouds at times. Tomorrow, high temperatures reach up to 81. Partly cloudy and dry Sunday and Monday with highs in the upper 80s. That's your latest Chicago weather update. Right now, it's 77 degrees.
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15: I still write each piece in longhand, applying my ballpoint to paper. This has caused bewildered glances from some who see me scribbling away in local coffee shops and bars. Recently, one fellow sidled up and whispered, "Watch out! If they see you doing this, they'll haul you off to the Smithsonian." But we handwriters might not be as obsolete as the key tappers assume. A fast-spreading grassroots movement is calling for schools to re-emphasize the value of writing and printing by hand instead of being wholly dependent on machines. Already, 24 states, as varied as Mississippi and California, now require public schools to teach cursive writing in 3rd through 5th grades. This squares with new understanding of how brains absorb information. While keyboards are faster, the slower, more tactile act of handwriting creates longer-lasting comprehension of letters and better retention of the thoughts they convey. Neuroscientists find that rote keystrokes on a computer require little mental engagement, while physically drawing out words and ideas takes coordination of multiple areas of the brain to focus memory, eyes, and fingers on creating a written product. Just writing this piece conjured up a fond remembrance of my early childhood, sitting on the floor of our home learning to draw the ABCs, both print and cursive, on those line practice pads. It was both an artistic exercise and the development of a foundational tool for a life of learning. This is Jim Hightower saying, yes, computer literacy is an indispensable element of today's childhood curriculum, but so is the richer development of human thinking through putting pen to paper. So let's do both. Howdy-ho, folks, and thanks for tuning in to my Hightower Radio Commentaries. And guess what? There's even more Hightower waiting for you online. 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

0: You were promised something. Work hard, play by the rules, and you'd own a home, raise a family, retire with dignity. I mean, that was the deal, right? It was called the American dream. So what happened to it? Well, here's the truth nobody told you. It didn't die, it was killed. And we know who did it, when they did it, and how they got away with it for almost 150 years. It starts with a lie buried in a court case way back in 1886, and it runs straight through Ronald Reagan and his administration. And it's still robbing you blind right now. This wasn't bad luck. It was a crime. Who Killed the American Dream? The Greatest Political Crime Ever Told is the new book by me, Tom Hartman. It's available at fine bookstores everywhere. It's time that you knew who did it. Who Killed the American Dream? The Greatest Political Crime Ever Told by Tom Hartman.
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7: From the Weatherology Weather Center, I'm meteorologist Jennifer Wojcicki. Mainly sunny skies today with daytime highs approaching 82. Winds out of the southwest 5 to 10 miles per hour. Mainly clear skies tonight, lows level off around 63. Sunshine mixed with clouds at times. Tomorrow, high temperatures reach up to 81. Partly cloudy and dry Sunday and Monday with highs in the upper 80s. That's your latest Chicago weather update. Currently, it's 79 degrees.
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0: Hey, thanks so much for sharing our program and for reaching out to our stations and sponsors and letting them know that you're listening. It really means a lot to us. And welcome back. 10 minutes before the hour, picking up your calls. Alfredo in Mountain View, California. Hey, Alfredo, what's on your mind today?
7: Hey, hi, Tom. I apologize. I'm going to change my question.
0: Feel free.
7: If you don't mind.
0: It's no problem.
7: Yeah. Last night, my understanding is that a federal judge had a temporary injunction, a rule against this Trump executive order about the U.S. Postal Service.
0: That's correct. It's the same judge, in fact, Judge Talia, I think, or Talwia. Yes.
7: Yeah. Yeah, could you elaborate on that and educate your listeners about this? I appreciate it. Thank you, Tom.
0: Sure. Well, what happened, Alfredo, is the judge just reaffirmed what she had said before, which is that, you know, this is basically unconstitutional. This is not what the law says, that the president can impose his will on voting and that the post office can be involved in the voting process. Now, if they do pull this off, and if they do get the post office in the middle of all this, then, you know, to get your ballot into the state, you have, in most states, you have drop boxes. The problem is getting the ballot from the state to you if your mailman or woman refuses to deliver it to you. So I, you know, but let's all be very clear. What Trump is trying to do here is just prevent a lot of people from voting, particularly in blue cities. That's the bottom line. And, you know, and it's unconstitutional, illegal, and it's the kind of thing that Vladimir Putin does. In fact, Putin probably was the guy who told him how to do it. Mark in South Bend, Indiana. Hey, Mark, what's on your mind today?
8: Hey, Tom, how you doing? Friend of mine was listening to yesterday's show. You had a guest, I think, to come on in the third hour to talk about the amount of wealth the billionaires don't pay in taxes and the cap on Social Security and that. And what was the gentleman's name again?
0: I think that was me.
8: Oh, okay.
0: Ranting about it.
8: Well, I want to add my two cents to it.
0: Okay.
8: Let's say
0: Alex Lawson, by the way, will be with us in about 10 minutes or 15 minutes, and he's the president of Social Security Works, and that's his position, too. But back to you, Mark.
8: Okay. The Democrats and progressives get hold of the Congress and Senate, and even after two, you know, a change of

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6: From the Weatherology Weather Center, I'm meteorologist Jennifer Wojcicki. A blend of clouds and sun this afternoon with daytime highs approaching 82. Winds out of the southwest, 5 to 10 miles per hour. Lows level off around 63. Tonight, mainly clear skies. Daytime highs approaching 81. Tomorrow, sunshine mixed with clouds at times. A blend of clouds and sun and dry Sunday and Monday with highs in the upper 80s. That's your latest Chicago weather update. Right now, 80.
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8: Tired of news that protects the powerful? 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What's on your mind today? Lewis in Salisbury, North Carolina. Hey, Lewis, what's up?
9: Hey, man, I tell you, beautiful show always, man.
8: Thank you.
9: I love that last song that Jamie had something to do with that, didn't he?
8: Louise did that song, wrote that song. My wife.
9: Oh, that's awesome, man.
8: Yeah.
9: I didn't know. But look, what I'm calling about is that you remember the last charade that Trump had with Canada, and, you know, and all the others that at that particular time, and
8: yeah.
9: And Canada kind of like reminded Trump and America that, you know, they supply electric to certain parts of the United States.
8: Yeah, there's like five states that get a good chunk of their electricity from Canada. I mean, Canada, if they really wanted, they could have us by the short hairs, you know?
9: Yeah. So what Trump is trying to do now, he's trying to poke the prime minister. He's trying to, hoping that he can get up under his skin that he just hit the likes before the election. Right?
8: Mm-hmm.
9: So I'm asking the prime minister, look, don't cut out the lights in the United States, because once we get a chance to vote, we're going to impeach him out of the United States.
8: Yeah.
9: So that's what I hope the prime minister don't fall into the trap, because all this is just an illusion anyway. Because I'm like you and Jamie and the rest of the viewers, I'm a Christian as well. And when you hear the truth, you can't help but to say amen.
8: Yeah.
9: And that's why I listen to this guy on Keep the Flow 33. Mm. I love him. Mm. I tell you, and you guys, man, I pray that you guys continue on doing what you're doing for the people to inform, because knowledge is wisdom. And I thank you, man. I really do.
8: Thank you, Lewis. Thank you very, very much for your kind words and spot. And I agree with you on Canada. It's spot on. Thank you. Doug in Portland. Hey, Doug, what's on your mind today?
10: Hey, good morning, Tom. I appreciate being able to talk to you and your audience. I wanted to share two quick stories from my personal life, and I think they're pretty relevant to what you've been talking about. One is a neighbor of mine who's up the street, and we talk here and there, and he's a nice guy. His name is Slobodan, I think. I can never pronounce it. He's originally from Romania,
8: mm-hmm.
10: and he is a citizen. He's been here like over 30 years. He's actually, like you, apparently, an electrical engineer.
8: Mm-hmm.
10: We were talking the other day in a neighborhood thing and about kids and cars in the neighborhood, and then the subject turned to politics, and his demeanor changed,
8: mm-hmm.
10: and his look changed, and he said to me, America and Americans, you guys don't know what you're dealing with here.
8: Mm-hmm.
10: And, you know, he was clearly hearkening back to, you know, the old days in the Eastern Bloc,
8: yeah.
10: of just how ugly and how your rights can just erode.
8: Yeah.
10: It was striking to me. The other personal thing I wanted to mention is that I've been married about 23 years to, we have a great relationship here in Portland, but about 40 years ago, my wife was married to an abusive man.
8: Mm-hmm.
10: And he was violent. He was a con man. He was lying. And she has PTSD from that. Absolutely. We talk about it periodically. I think I've got PTSD. I think our whole country is suffering from a version of trauma and PTSD from this administration and from all the shenanigans
8: Trump's an abuser.
10: That you outlined in your rant.
8: Yeah, there's no doubt in my mind that Trump is an abuser. And I don't mean that he necessarily beat his kids or his wives, but he's a psychological abuser. There's no doubt about that.
10: I feel abused, and I feel uplifted by your show and by you, Late Night Comics, and other things that put it in perspective. But then, as you pointed out earlier, it can't get any crazier. I mean, that stuff about the bank, I mean, just the renaming the lake. I mean, this is crazy, and I feel traumatized by it all.
8: Yeah,
10: absolutely.
8: Welcome to the club, Doug. Welcome to the club.
10: Yeah,
8: Doug. Well, thanks
10: for
8: the
10: share. That's all.
8: Yeah, thanks for sharing the story. Those personal stories have a lot of impact. I appreciate the call. Thank you. John in River Forest, Illinois. John, thanks for listening to WCPT. What's up?
11: Hey, it's Jen. Sorry.
8: Oh, Jen, I'm sorry. Yeah, you're right.
11: Yeah, no, it's okay.
8: I just glanced.
11: I'm just loving everything that your audience has to say today, and I was kind of piggybacking off of an earlier caller. I need your water cooler help. I really do, because I have a very good friend who is convinced that Dearborn, Michigan is under siege. And, you know, there's like this agenda to take over all the American cities and put in Sharia law.
8: Oh,
11: and I don't even know where to start.
8: Well,
11: I mean,
8: start
11: he doesn't
8: by
11: even
8: saying
11: trust
8: it just,
11: Mandami.
8: It's just not even true. It's like, oh.
11: I do. But he's like, no, I've seen it. I've seen the meetings and this and that. And
8: yeah.
11: I don't know where he's, you know,
8: there's crazy stuff on
11: watch
8: YouTube.
11: Back, yeah. So.
8: Yeah. And I'm.
11: Yeah.
8: Well, this is the thing. I mean, they're doubling and the Republicans are doubling and tripling down on hating Muslims and fearing Muslims, because you got a Muslim guy running for the United States Senate in Michigan, you know, El Said, Dr. El Said.
11: Right. And it scares him.
8: Yeah. Yeah. And it scares a lot of people. I mean, that's what they have. You know, it's Willie Horton all over again, you know, and Willie Horton, who never called himself Willie, but hey, Willie sounds blacker than William, right? And or Bill.
11: Right.
8: And so I don't have any magic words for you, Jen. You might want to ask an AI program. what's the true backstory here? But yeah, it's a tough one. Jen, thank you for the call and good luck.
11: Thank you, Tom.
8: It's tough deprogramming these people. I mean, that's really what it is. You're talking about cult deprogramming.
11: I know. It's
8: thank
11: bad.
8: You, Jen. Thanks. 27 minutes past the hour. We'll be back.
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8: Defending America from the weapons of mass deception. I'll be right back with your calls on the other side of this break. Stay with us.

0: One of the most important and often misunderstood aspects of the American experiment is this. 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The morbidly rich who bought our government are counting on you to sit this thing out. Don't give them the satisfaction. The Hartman Report is free to join, and it's where our community goes to see what they're really doing. Every day, I connect the dots that they don't want connected, from the Powell memo to Citizens United to the checkpoints and surveillance machinery that's going up right now. But this isn't a lecture. It's a fight, and you're not in it alone. Thousands of us are already here, reading, arguing, organizing, and fighting like our children's future depends on it. Because it does. We refuse to be spectators while democracy gets sold off piece by piece. Free means free. HartmanReport.com. No paywall, no catch. Come stand with us and let's take this country back together. That's Hartman Report. Hartman with two N's at the end. 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Check it out.
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6: From the Weatherology Weather Center, I'm meteorologist Jennifer Wojcicki. A blend of clouds and sun this afternoon with daytime highs approaching 82. Winds out of the southwest, 5 to 10 miles per hour. Lows level off around 63. Tonight, mainly clear skies. Daytime highs approaching 81. Tomorrow, sunshine mixed with clouds at times. A blend of clouds and sun and dry Sunday and Monday with highs in the upper 80s. That's your latest Chicago weather update. Right now, it's 81 degrees.
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9: 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Check it out. You're going to love it. But it sits on your land. Welcome back. 10 minutes before the hour and picking up your calls here. Jeff in East Brunswick, New Jersey. Hey, Jeff, what's on your mind today?
10: Hi, my mind is Trump's narcissism. Everything he's done is reflective of a narcissist personality.
9: Agreed.
10: Including with his stop, with his staff, with other countries, Canada right now in particular. And I'm a little bit dismayed by the lack of Democrat psychological professors, professionals, and a lot of other people that can mirror in on the fact that when this election comes up and he loses, the amount of damage and the amount of harm he will cause the American people and anybody else around the country or the world because he didn't win.
9: Yeah.
10: He can't be seen as losing.
9: I'm very worried about that too, Jeff. Although he'll blame the Republicans for it because he's not on the ticket. So it'll be a little softer, but I'm concerned that he or they are going to try to do something really radical and, you know, basically pull a Putin, you know.
10: Yes, definitely, because I don't think we're woke up to the fact that how dangerous he is.
9: Yeah.
10: We keep acting like he's still a CEO. We're not acting like he's the president of the country,
9: yeah,
10: representing all of us.
9: Yeah.
10: And it's really stunning that our methodology is basically say, well, you know, let him do what he's doing, and not really pegging down the fact that what he's doing is sick.
9: Yeah.
10: It's mentally ill, and that needs to be brought out stronger and stronger if we're going to have any ability to neuter him the last 2 years of his presidency.
9: Well said. Completely agree. Jeff, thank you. Thank you. That was very well said. Dennis in Robeline, Louisiana. Hey, Dennis, what's up?
11: I'm doing good, man. Look, I just want to give you 2 points. Point number one is this. When you take away the law and the principle of the law, you lose people and people lose faith.
9: Mm-hmm.
11: When you take all the money America has and start shoving around for your own benefit, man, get power from it. So my attitude with Donald Trump is this. The man want a racial war. And the sad thing, I'm going to say another thing what the gentleman said. He's not getting out of office. It's going to be a bad thing there, man.
9: Yeah, yeah.
11: And all I can say for American people, you know, they hadn't prayed since 9/11. You know, it's like God don't even exist no more in America. And America will pay the price for that.
9: Yeah.
11: And so it's just unfortunate, the thing that's going on. I just pray to God that some people come to these fences and realize what's going on. That's the point I'm going to make.
9: I'm with you, Dennis. I'm with you. Very well said. Thank you. Thank you. Love your accent, by the way. Gabrielle in Linwood, Washington. Hey, what's up?
12: Hi, Tom. Good morning. Yeah, people commenting on their term that they use for the Republican Party members.
9: Mm-hmm. Yeah.
12: I call them the red team. I had an incident where on Instagram I posted something about people with big fancy trucks must be privileged.

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1: 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Here we go.
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6: Howdy. It is Friday. It is, as you know, let's all say it together, the first day of the weekend. So, what are you planning to do that's exciting and fun? I think I'm going to spend an exciting weekend cleaning because cleaning my house makes me feel so happy. Yeah, I don't know. Also, I think my cold is attempting to come back. Dastardly thing that it is. So I may be just kind of taking it easy this weekend, but I hope that you have some plans that will, if at all possible, get you out of the house, put a spring in your step and a song in your heart. Who could ask for more? Sorry. I will try not to do that too much. I apologize, Lady B. If I feel the coughs coming again, I will shut off my microphone so I can cough in the privacy of my own office and try not to take you all along with me on this disease journey that I seem to be on. Okay, it is Friday. Did I mention that it's Friday? Yep, I did. The official first day of the weekend, because we all know that 3-day weekends are now the norm for us. We are going to spend the first half of this show talking to you, reading your texts, I'm sorry. I watched so many clips of Tim Curry in all of his different iterations, but of course, Rocky Horror Picture Show. And there's that one song where he says the word anticipation. Oh, I love that. So now from now on, I'm going to stop in the middle of words so that I can put emphasis on the syllables that are left. Yeah, you can tell she needs a Friday. She needs a Friday. Okay, what's new with Iran? Nothing. Same old. We're still running out of munitions. We apparently sent John Radcliffe, our CIA director, to Russia to say, hey, don't you get any ideas about Europe just because, you know, we're running out of munitions and we're spending money hand over fist in Iran. Don't you get any idea? And, you know, as much as Donald Trump has trashed NATO, apparently Ratcliffe went to Russia to remind Russia that despite whatever apparent saber rattling our president has done, that we are still 100% with NATO. And especially that clause in the NATO charter that says basically an attack on one is an attack on all. So, Mr. Putin, don't get any funny ideas that somehow, because we seem to be distracted and we seem to hate NATO, that we won't help them out if you get aggressive. What do they know that we don't know? I mean, yeah, I was talking to Joel Ostro about over the tiny incursions that have occurred over the skies of Poland and a lot of European nations. You know, a little lost drone here, a little seemingly incursion there. Nothing big enough to trigger a real response. But I saw one article that put them all together, all of the little incursions that appear to be from Russia happening in the European areas over the last few weeks. When you put them all together one after the other, it seems like kind of a lot. So, apparently this time we are trying to get ahead of the game and warn Putin, don't think for a minute, because we've trashed NATO with every breath. And because, you know, we've spent so much of our military capability in Iran. Don't think for a minute that doesn't mean we wouldn't come to the defense of Europe, because of course we would. So watch your step, mister. We'll see if it has any effect, if anybody believes it. Do I think Donald Trump would want to come to the defense of NATO? Absolutely not. Do I think he would? Yeah, I think he would. Absolutely. Because, not because he cares about NATO, but if he stands by while Putin moves against anybody in Europe, I think that in his mind that makes him look weak. Putin's supposed to be his buddy. Putin's supposed to not do anything to tick him off. And Putin thinks about doing something like this. I think Donald Trump would take it as a personal insult. So I don't think he cares about NATO. I don't think his first choice would be to jump in and protect anybody just because of a NATO agreement. But if the situation is such that it makes him look weak, that, buddy, there's a different story. Because it's all about how you look, what you can make, who you can bully, how you look to the world. You don't ever want to look like a loser. God, anything but that. So as far as I know, there's not a lot of movement with what's going on in Iran. We warned Russia to back off. Back off, buddy. We'll see if that has any effect. And we are still, apparently, we've decided that our time is better spent harassing Canada. Yep. Yeah. Harassing Canada. We've imposed those tariffs that we threatened we would. Oh, God, help us. And I don't know if Donald Trump truly believed, you know, because a bully only attacks people they perceive to be weaker, or people who will not fight back. And I think that's what Donald Trump thinks of Canada. But I think he is probably being unpleasantly surprised by the fact that, and I know this is going to shock you, the people of Canada are united in their hatred of us. Yep. There have been, you know, it isn't just Mark Carney anymore. Mark Carney comes out and says things to sort of bring the United States back into line, but he's very, very diplomatic. Ontario Premier Doug Ford, not so much. Premier of Manitoba, Wab Canoe, even less. Even less. After this latest round of tariff attacks on Canada, Wab Canoe, who I'm beginning to love not just for his great name, but he says all this stuff about Trump, and both he and Doug Ford, you know, they're laughing about it because Trump is a joke to them, because Trump thinks that somehow he can bully Canada, and all he is doing is making Canada more united and strong. I mean, it's a country like any other. There are factions, people who see the world differently. I mean, my God, the province of Alberta was talking about seceding. But we have been able to unite them. Good for us. We've done something positive for Canada. We have brought them all together. The premier of Manitoba, as I told you, is Wab Canoe. He had just a couple of quick things to say about Donald Trump. Listen to this.
7: You know when like a rock band is really over the hill? And you see them like in a casino playing some song from like 50 years ago. I think that's the part of Donald Trump's presidency we're at now. Like he thought he had a real hit, a real golden oldie with the Gulf of Mexico. And he's trying to bring back that. He's trying to play the hits for his base. But I think everybody here thinks it's a little sad and it's not his best work.
6: Yeah. There you go. You know, and this is probably bothering Trump a lot more than just pure anger, because Donald Trump hates to be made fun of. And that's what Wab Canoe and Doug Ford are definitely doing. Oh, and yes, Donald Trump did sign an executive order to try to rename Lake Ontario Lake America. And Donald Trump actually said, so help me God, well, you know, I've renamed a gulf and I've renamed a lake. Maybe I should rename an ocean. So, yeah, apparently he's, you know, you would think something like that would be a joke from anybody else. A statement like that would be a joke. But Donald Trump is such an idiot. He doesn't even understand how much of the world is laughing at him. Does he think writing an executive order saying that Lake Ontario is now Lake America, do you think he thinks that makes him look tough? I mean, he must, right? Why else would he do it? It's like when he accepted the World Peace Prize from FIFA and the rest of the world was laughing. And he was all puffed up. Look, I got this World Peace Prize. He doesn't even really understand what a joke he is. He really doesn't. Mark Carney, the premier of the entire country of Canada, posted on social media a statement. The name Lake Ontario comes from the Wendat word Ontario, which appropriately means the lake is beautiful, the lake is big. The name is more than 400 years old, predating both the Confederation of Canada and the Declaration of Independence of the United States of America. We know that America is changing. Their trading relationships, their foreign policies, their national monuments, their hydronyms. Canadians also know that naming reality means calling it Lake Ontario then, now, and always. Hydronyms. Do you think that's a word? If it isn't, it should be, and I'm glad it is now. So, the Gulf of Mexico, trying to rename that. It's another hydronym. Something similar, a word that's similar that has to do with water. I love that. I love that, Mark Carney. And I love that statement. And my God, do you think that the Republicans are just trying to hide under their desks until after the midterms? If Donald Trump can't cheat his way into either midterm corruption or midterm disruption, and the midterm stand, Republicans are going to be out of power. And I have to believe, I really do truly believe, that a lot of them are looking forward to that day. Looking forward to the day where they no longer have to pretend that Donald Trump makes sense. Where they no longer have to pretend that Donald Trump is serious and not a joke. Where they no longer have to pretend that Pete Hegseth is doing a fine job running our military. I think Republicans, while they don't have the courage to do any of this publicly, I think behind the scenes they must be so tired of all of it. So tired of being bullied and pushed around and humiliated and forced to remain quiet about all of it. Seriously? Can you imagine what that must be like? Can you imagine what it's been like to be a Republican congressman for the last couple of years? Not one of the Kool-Aid drinkers, but somebody who actually has a brain and sees what is happening to their party, to their country. I don't know. I wish that they could, at least a few of them, if just a few of them in Congress banded together and said, you know what, we've had it. The margins are so slim that if there were even a small group of Republican Congress people who would band together and say, this is ridiculous, this is nonsense, he's an idiot, he's a moron, he's probably suffering from severe mental issues, and we're tired of pretending he's smart and he's normal. What we could do. But instead, they're hiding under their desks, hoping that the midterm election will take all or much of the power away from Donald Trump. 773-763-9278. It is Friday. Remember, we are going to talk about the news of the day, the news of the week, anything you want to talk about that you think is important. We are going to read your texts. Texts. I'm sorry. I don't know. I think it's funny. And take your calls. 773-763-9278. Interesting. I got this text. This is something that we've touched on. Joan, do you think Hakeem Jeffries meeting with Jared Kushner is a good or bad thing? Honestly, I don't understand what why so many people were so horrified. Like the argument, the only argument I've seen that even somewhat holds water is this idea that, you know, Jared Kushner is utterly corrupt, and by meeting with him, you by elevating him to your level for a conversation, you give him some legitimacy that he doesn't deserve. Maybe. Maybe. But I don't, other than that, I don't have any problem with it. I don't believe that because we see the world differently, and frankly, because I do believe Jared Kushner is corrupt, but he also has his father-in-law's ear. And a meeting doesn't in and of itself offend me. Now, if it comes out that what they talked about was something, excuse me, offensive, that'll be a different story. But it's just like with this show. Yes, we are a liberal, progressive radio station. We have certain values that we adhere to. But does that mean that somebody who has a different point of view can't listen or text in or call? I've said this before, and I will say it again. As long as somebody wants to engage in a legitimate conversation, I will listen to another point of view. So if I take a caller from a Trump supporter, somebody who isn't trying to use our airwaves to spread lies and misinformation, somebody who honestly wants to share their view on a particular issue in a dialogue, I have no problem with that. So does that make me as evil as Hakeem Jeffries if you say Hakeem Jeffries shouldn't talk to them? Isn't that what we keep saying all the time? That the lines of communication need to stay open? I think so. So if we find out that the point of that meeting was something bad, like Hakeem Jeffries trying to give away the store, which I don't think happened, then I will revise my opinion. But just to sit down with somebody who is very powerful on the other side and have a dialogue, I got no problem with that. None whatsoever. And the people who have a problem with it just on the basis of Jared is the enemy, how are we supposed to build any bridges? And yes, I know the Republicans don't want to build bridges. And you know what? So that's fine. But if there are areas, you know, maybe Hakeem Jeffries thought that in a private meeting, Jared would be open with him about, I don't know, the discussions that they've had with Iran, the discussions that they've had with Bibi Netanyahu. Maybe Jared Kushner needs to hear about what the, you know, what the Democrats are thinking about, what's important to them. Maybe Hakeem Jeffries, and in a really, really happy world, Hakeem Jeffries used that opportunity to tell Jared Kushner that if his father-in-law attempted to do anything illegal to disrupt or derail the midterm elections, maybe Hakeem Jeffries wanted Jared to know that Democrats would go scorched earth and use that as a way to maybe get Jared to be a cooler head. You know, Jim Himes, the congressman I keep quoting, he didn't think that Trump would just out of the blue try to declare that the midterms were not free and fair and somehow claim all the voting materials. He believed that Trump would wait and see how the vote was coming in. Wait and see if it looked like Republicans were going to lose as badly as we think they're going to lose. That he believes that Trump will wait and see. Does it look like John Ossoff is going to take that Senate seat, hold on to that Senate seat in Georgia? And if Donald Trump sees the whole thing slipping away, Jim Himes believed that that's when Trump would try to step in and pull some kind of wool over everybody's eyes. Did Hakeem Jeffries try to convince Jared Kushner that nothing good will come of that, that the country will be torn apart even more than it is now? Is that what the meeting was about? Is he hoping that Jared Kushner will try to keep his father-in-law calm, keep him from doing anything that would really, really, you know, everybody talks about a work stoppage, people taken to the streets. That's no good for Republicans. We don't know what they talked about. Maybe at some point a reporter will tell us what they talked about and we can judge then. But just the fact that he had a meeting with Jared, no. I have no problem with that. None whatsoever. 773-763-9278. 773-763-9278. I want to hear what you have to say. I'm going to wade through more texts when we come right back after this.
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18: From the Weatherology Weather Center, I'm meteorologist Jennifer Vujicki. A blend of clouds and sun this afternoon with daytime highs approaching 82. Winds out of the southwest 5 to 10 miles per hour. Lows level off around 63. Tonight, mainly clear skies. Daytime highs approaching 81. Tomorrow, sunshine mixed with clouds at times. A blend of clouds and sun and dry Sunday and Monday with highs in the upper 80s. That's your latest Chicago weather update. Currently 82.
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6: Again, if I may be so bold as to remind you, it is Friday. Is that a surprise? Are you as disoriented as I am most of the time? It is Friday, the first day of the weekend. And for the first half of the show, we read your texts, we take your calls. There is a wide range of comments, I have to say, coming in so far in the text line. Everything from Elon Musk to Dolly Parton to immigration. You all have a lot of really interesting thoughts. I will share those. We will also share the thoughts of those of you who are waiting on the phone lines. Let's get to that right now. Let's go to Oak Lawn, where Will is on the line. Will, thank you so much for the call this Friday. Will, are you there? Hello, it's Joan. Okay, Lady B. Yeah, well, Will, we are going to come back to you later. Lady B has put you on hold again, so let's go to Indiana, where Marty's on the line. Hey, Marty, how are you?
19: Pretty good, Joan. I get inclination. Are you getting bronchitis?
6: No, I think, God, I hope not, Marty. I was a head cold.
19: That
6: and
19: stinks. I've had that
6: before. Yeah, and excuse me. I refuse to get bronchitis. This is the power of positive thinking, Marty. I am not getting bronchitis. I'm tapping my heels together. I'm not getting bronchitis. I'm not getting bronchitis. I am not getting bronchitis. There.
19: There you go.
6: There we go.
19: Right. I want to tell you what happened a couple nights ago. I'm a member of the American Legion here in Whiting, Post 80. Me and my bar buddy, you know, we're having a beer, talking about the chaos that us Democrats are having to put up with. He goes, yeah. That damn Trump, he's a dictator. I said, no, he's not a tater.
6: Well, he kind of is, you know? More like a pumpkin, I think. But I could go with tater, spud.
19: Okay, that handles that one, and I'll make it real quick because, you know, it's today's Friday. I just heard this a couple of days ago because my mom loved Dolly Parton. But I guess it was a question and answer session probably way back in the day. And a woman stood up and she's like, oh, Dolly, can you like words of wisdom for your public? Because, well, if it's always raining, make sure you wear your rubbers.
6: I'm sorry. I'm sorry. That's good. You know,
19: Dolly's quick wit.
6: Yes, she is.
19: That just made me bust out laughing because, you know, we lost a good one.
6: Oh, my God. We really did. And, you know, I saw one, you know, because, of course, all these clips are surfacing a long time ago. This was you could tell it was from decades ago. A network reporter was interviewing her and tried to get her to talk about politics. And she was like, no. She goes, you know, I have ideas. I have opinions. But she said, I'm an entertainer. And that's not a part of what I do. You know, so she said, you can ask me all the tough questions that you want, but you're going to get the same answer. Because, no, I'm not going there.
19: I can hear her saying that.
6: Mm-hmm. Yep. Absolutely.
19: What a great woman.
6: Yeah. Yeah, she really, truly was. And, you know, so many people these days seem to live into their 90s, 100. I think the oldest living woman is like over 100, 105 or something like that, or 107. I don't know. The oldest living man and woman are like 2 years apart. Why 80? Why 80? I remember somebody posted, you know, because she was supposed to do a residency in Las Vegas that she had to cancel. And so she posted in May, she posted a video that said, you know, I've been having some health problems. And what did she say? She said, I'm being very well treated, but some of the medicines that I'm on, how did she put it? It made her head squeamy or squishy or something like that. And she said, well, you know, I can't perform with a squishy head. So, but she was like, I'm getting better and I'm going to get better. And the only thing that she ever said was, my immune system and my digestive system are out of whack, but I'm getting really good medical care. So did she have cancer then that she was fighting?
19: Was that before she announced cancer? Because she never did, if I'm correct.
6: Yeah, it was announced that she went into Vanderbilt Hospital on Friday and that she had received a cancer diagnosis. And then, of course, it was Tuesday that she passed away. But, you know, some cancers, I've heard of people before with, like, they find out they have, like, liver cancer or pancreatic cancer. And, you know, within days, they can be dead because, you know, if you ignore, you don't get symptoms until the disease is really progressed. And if you ignore those symptoms as long as you can, you pretty much are close to the end by the time you get your diagnosis. So was it a recent diagnosis or was it something she'd been fighting for a while? I don't know. If her family decides to release that information, then we'll know. But otherwise, it's just speculation.
19: Well, I guess I'm lucky, June. I'm 63. I've got CRS. Can't remember stuff. That's not too bad, June. You know, I can't complain.
6: Yeah, I hear you. That's why I keep a notebook in front of me when I do this show, because sometimes when one of my guests is talking and they say something like, oh, I have to follow up on that, I actually have to write myself a note while they're talking, because by the time they finish talking, I won't remember what it was I wanted to ask them. So there.
19: Join the club.
6: Yeah, really. Thanks so much for
19: Thank
6: the call.
19: You,
6: I appreciate it. Always nice to hear what's going on in Indiana. Let's go to our good friend Jim, who's on the line from Chicago. Hello, Jim.
20: Hi, Joan. The Meta settlement disappointed me because they were suing for brain damage and addiction. Now, we have a 300,000-year-old brain, Homo sapien brain. And I'd like to see it played out. At some time it will be in history, what damage it's done. But I say it's extensive. They probably had a parade of witnesses, people that committed suicide, people that were driven to some psychosis. But they're pawing over each other with the money they made to get into AI. Now, AI, you know, in Venezuela, they started a farm there in like 2005, and they paid the people $3 a week, maybe, to, you know, like piecework, just paltry wages. And then in Madagascar, they've got one, and the line workers, they were subjected to sexual violence tapes.
0: Oh.
20: So extreme. But of course they have no mental health care system there. And these people were driven to insanity. And they have now, I mean, this is ridiculous. We don't even know what the effects on the homo sapien brain will be from this. But Trump is all in for it. The Ellisons, those freakish Ellisons, are all behind it. They sit there every day. We can make another couple of billion real quick.
6: Well, you know what? Larry Ellison lives on an island that he owns most of it, and the rest of it is like forest preserve or owned by the Hawaiian people. I say, why don't we locate all the data centers on Larry's island? You know? Why not?
20: Yeah, well, yeah. And they hate the word, the Ellisons hate the word social, but this is social engineering in spades.
6: Yeah.
20: The immigration effort, social engineering, this is social engineering. And who in the hell do they think they are, the social engineer people?
6: That they are smarter than us, and we are stupid. And because they were lucky enough to have the right product at the right time, they made a ton of money, and it now makes them think that they are smarter than the rest of us. Well, you know, I must be smarter than you. Look at how successful I've been. When a lot of times, sometimes that success is the result of really hard work. Sometimes that success is being in the right place at the right time with the right product.
20: Luck is luck, Joan. But remember this. You're talking about immigration. Immigration is going to be with us until the world finally expires. It's got an end date on it. But immigration, you want to bring up the standard of living of people that their ancestors, they've lived there for thousands of years, whatever it is, and their ancestors are buried there. You want to bring up that standard of living, just like when they cut USAID. You want to bring up their standard of living so that they can live out their 50 or 60 or 80 years, whatever it is on this speed planet, and not have to worry about going straight in their lives to get to a place where they can get food, shelter, and clothing. That's what we should be concentrating on. How do we bring up the standard of living of these immigrants they make it a dirty word. Immigration's a dirty word, by the way. But America's completely all immigrants.
6: The American dream. The American dream that you can come to this country, have nothing, and build a good life for your family, and have your kids do better than you. We don't believe in that anymore, Jim. No.
20: Think of the people that fought and died and risked their lives for America, and the belief that America was a melting pot where everybody got a chance, every religion got a chance, Muslims, Judaism, Christianity, Shinto, I mean, you name it. And people without religion, the point is, it's America. And they turned it into insanity. Listen to this, on the 700 Club this morning, they had Admiral Bradley on, swearing on a stack of Bibles that the Strait of Hormuz is completely cleared. We cleared up all the mines, and Trump is a genius, and this is on the 700 Club this morning. I mean, the propaganda is just insane.
6: Yeah.
20: And that's my point. In the 60s, John, we could go into a demonstration because we were on one point. We knew Nixon was a crook. We knew that the Vietnam War was a lost cause. We knew the civil rights had to be accomplished at some point. But this generation, I'm not talking about one generation, but I'm talking about how do we concentrate long enough, like professor said yesterday, how do we concentrate long enough to get into the streets? He's going to have to get into the streets sooner or later. And how do we get us to a point where we could get back to the streets, where you can concentrate on a problem and stick with it? Anyway, Joan, you have a great weekend. You sound great. I hope your cold goes away this weekend. Thank you, Joan.
6: Thank you, Jim. And with what Jim is saying, how do we get back to it? I think we will get back to it. I'd like to be still alive when that happens. I don't want to have to live through all the darkness and not get to the dawn, but, you know, I'm probably not going to have a chance to make that decision for myself. So let's just get to it and fix things as fast as we can. We're going to take a break. It's Friday. We're going to read more texts and take more calls right after this.
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6: Got this text. Hello from Minnesota. I think Canada might want to remember that before we ended up with Trump, Canada was headed the same direction. We are their cautionary tale. Do you remember that? When Mark Carney was running to be premier of Canada, the polls showed that his opponent was ahead. His opponent was a very conservative, right-wing, Trump-supporting guy. And then before Canadians went to the polls, Trump started all this nonsense about Canada being the 51st state and, you know, we're going to just absorb Canada. And so they had a choice between Mark Carney, who was, you know, not exactly he wasn't kind of the kind of speaker that sets the world on fire. He comes from the world of banking, versus this far right firebrand who was all in on Trump. And I think Canadians thought, wait a minute. You're all in on Trump. Trump wants to make Canada the 51st state. Does that mean that if we elect you, you're going to support that? And Carney buried him at the polls. So there's a silver lining for all of the insanity we have subjected ourselves to. We apparently spared Canada the same fate. Yay us. Let's go to Ron, who's on the line from Chicago. Hey, Ron, how are you?
27: Oh, pretty good. Today marks 6 months with our war with Iran, and there's no end in sight. And we have had 16 soldiers killed and 750 injured. And the price of gas was $3 a gallon in February. Now it's over $4 a gallon.
6: Yep, the nation. And for those of you who are ready to text me, because every time we talk about the price of gas, Ron, last I looked, and this was weeks ago, the national average was $4.06 a gallon. And somebody will text in and they'll say, well, where I live, it's, you know, it's $3.80 a gallon. So you don't know what you're talking about. National average, folks. Do you understand what that means? It means it's not exactly what's at your gas pump. It's a survey of many gas pumps across the country, and you add them all up. You divide them by the number of gas pumps that you've surveyed, and then you have the national average. So, yeah, I agree. It's, yeah. And it's not, you know, I don't see this improving anytime soon.
27: No. And Trump likes to talk about his ballroom. He needs it for his security and protection. And, excuse me, last Sunday there was a Grand Prix auto race in Washington, and he went there with his with Melania, and they drove him around the track a couple times. And this stunt took a couple hundred Secret Service men and couple hundred policemen. So that's his.
6: Yep, your tax dollars at work, and aren't you glad of it?
27: Yeah, and also one more thing. If Darlene Grant can be a United States Senator, why not Natalie Karp?
6: There you go. Huh? There you go. Why not? She's got, you know, just like Darlene, her number one quality is loyalty to Trump. You know, that's not a bad analogy, because that's really what Darlene Graham has going for her, is that she's all Trump all the time, and she's told him so. She doesn't really know anything, you know, about like foreign policy. She doesn't know anything about that. But, you know, she knows that I support the military because, of course, that's what foreign policy is all about, Darlene. Yeah. Good God. If the people of South Carolina elect her, I will have a lot less respect for them.
27: Yeah, maybe she should get a poofy blonde hairdo, too.
6: Yeah, really. What do they call it? Mar-a-Lago face?
27: I think so.
6: Thanks, yeah. Ron. I appreciate that. Here's another text. Canada might rename Lake Michigan Lake Canada. They should. They won't, though. You know why they won't? Because they're not crazy. They're not silly. They're not ridiculous. How about that? How about that? Let's go to Naperville, where Ray is on the line. Hello, Ray. Thanks for the call.
1: First-time caller, Joan. You know, Hakeem Jeffries and Jared Kushner, they're actually on the same team. They are – Hakeem Jeffries is a corporate Democrat who will do anything for Israel, and that's what that meeting was about. Basically, in that if progressives win a bunch of House seats, and if they win enough Senate seats to take, or Democrats then win enough Senate seats to take over the Senate, what will happen to Israel? That's what that meeting was about. And Hakeem Jeffries has proven he will do anything for Israel. And it just shows that the Democratic Party, especially the corporate Democrats, I mean, they're actually campaigning against Al-Sayed in Michigan. That's what they're doing. And they campaigned against Mamdani in New York. So, I mean, Hakeem Jeffries, he knows that the Progressive Caucus isn't big enough to vote him out, but he's on the same team with Jared Kushner.
6: Well, you know, I don't know what they talked about, but seeing as Jared Kushner is a huge backer of Netanyahu in Israel, it wouldn't surprise me at all if that's what came up. And I agree with you. Hakeem Jeffries. How can I say this? You know, over the last couple of years, I ran hot and cold on Dick Durbin, because sometimes it would seem like Dick Durbin was so tradition bound that he couldn't do or say or think anything new, couldn't approach any problem in a new way. And Once in a while, though, usually right when I was about to give up on him, Dick Durbin would come out swinging and do something that really made you admire him. And, you know, I think if you're used to doing business one way, it is really hard to transition to doing business another way. That's kind of what I see in Hakeem Jeffries. You know, he was the quiet corporate, let's take PAC money Democrat. Let's write a stern letter like Chuck Schumer. And unlike Chuck Schumer, Hakeem Jeffries, there seems to be a part of him that senses that that is not where the Democratic Party is right now. Maybe is not where the country is right now. So sometimes he will surprise you, but most of the time he's in his comfort zone, which is corporate sponsorship, yeah. PAC money. And yeah. So what you're saying is, you know, it wouldn't shock me at all to discover that that was one of the topics, because I believe Hakeem Jeffries took APAC money and was not willing to criticize anybody who took it in their race. As though here in Illinois, man, if it came out

0: 85% of the Democratic Party. That's where our the push is when you get candidates now who are winning primaries on the Democratic side and saying, no, I don't support the genocide in Gaza. I don't support that. And then all of a sudden you have people like Chuck Schumer and Hakeem Jeffries not supporting those candidates right now. I mean, they haven't gotten behind Al-Sayed in Michigan, and even the lady in Florida, they haven't gotten behind her. She's the Democratic. And in fact, for her, they've done the opposite. What they've said is, we're not going to spend any money down in Florida because we don't think we can win it. You know. So, and the reason is because she's come out and said, I'm against us giving our money to any foreign country that does a war. And that's how you could see who are the real Democrats. I always say, I think Hakeem Jeffries, you can call him a centrist Democrat. I think he's more of a Republican.
1: Well, sometimes it's... a conservative Democrat, a moderate Democrat, sometimes they can have those kinds of really conservative ideas and opinions. Hey, we've got to get to the news, but thank you so much. I hope you will call again in the future, Ray. Great talking to you. We are going to take a break for news, but remember, like I have to remind you, this is Friday, and for another half hour from 3 to 3:30, we are going to continue to read your texts and take your calls. We'll be back right after the news.
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4: 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We had not raised the minimum wage in Illinois for like 15 years. 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You certainly can't live on that. It was the first thing I signed when I came into office. And you know, that's fighting for people. What about taking on the insurance companies the way I did, both the health insurance companies so that they would not make you seek prior authorization when you're having a mental health crisis? I took on the homeowners insurance industry when they wanted to, you know, raise people's homeowners insurance 27% in a single year. I really believe that is who we should be as a party, that we're fighting for people who many times can't fight for themselves.
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9: AP News, I'm Ed Donahue. Voting rights, the work of the civil rights movement, and racial justice took center stage on the National Mall in Washington, with protesters gathering ahead of midterm elections and following a wave of changes to voting laws and redistricting. This was organized by Reverend Al Sharpton.
10: The Kaler decision by the Supreme Court shot a bullet in the heart of voting rights. But they don't understand we're not going back. We will not let them turn back the hand of time.
9: Joythika El-Edi is with the group Win with Black Women.
11: We are facing much of what everyone who marched here 63 years ago was facing. And at a level that is exasperated in many ways, because we would have thought that we have come

0: much further.
1: The event harkened back to Martin Luther King Jr.'s historic March on Washington for jobs and freedom in 1963. Stocks are lower at the close on Wall Street. In Jackson Hole, Wyoming, Federal Reserve Chair Kevin Warsh hinted of an interest rate increase at the next Fed meeting next month.
2: While this summer's PCE and CPI readings were better than expected, they do not tell me that underlying trends have meaningfully improved.
1: Warsh says inflation is still too high. About 90 Americans are unaccounted for after catastrophic flooding hit Nepal and Tibet. Dr. Balwinder Singh Chawla with the World Health Organization got a look at the damage.
3: The whole village seems to have been washed away. There are families that have been washed away. The health facilities have been washed away. And people are in dire need of support.
1: The Trump administration is appealing a judge's decision that blocked an executive order limiting mail voting before the midterms. Nashville's airport would be renamed for Dolly Parton under a proposal from Tennessee's governor. E-cigarette maker Juul Labs has received U.S. permission to sell an updated version of its vaping device. This is AP News. The AP's Donna Warder reports a long-shuttered New Orleans hospital that treated patients during Hurricane Katrina is being brought back to life.
4: Dr. Lee Hamm walks through Charity Hospital in New Orleans, where he worked during Hurricane Katrina. It's been shuttered since the tragedy, but it's getting a new lease on life.
5: It did, doesn't look like it did before. A lot of deterioration.
4: The massive hospital is about to become a medical research hub, spearheaded by Tulane University, a $500 million project. Michael Fitz is Tulane University's president.
6: Now it's being brought back in a way that makes the same commitment to the community in terms of healthcare, research. It's a commitment to medical research and for the 22nd century.
4: The new medical research hub is expected to be completed in 2029. Donna Warder.
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8: I'm meteorologist Ray Miller from the Weatherology Weather Center. Clear skies tonight with a low temperature of 67, south winds at 5 to 10. Saturday, cloudy with a high temperature around 80 degrees. Sunday, partly sunny with a high around 88 degrees and breezy southwest winds. Monday, partly sunny with a high of 90. And for Tuesday, lots of sunshine with a high of 90 degrees. Wednesday, we'll see a slight chance of showers with a high temperature around 90. That's the latest Chicago weather update. Right now, it's 81.
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13: On Friday, we read your texts and take your calls. We talk about the news of the week with you. For the first half of the show, we will be doing that up until 3:30 today. Most of the texts that are coming in have to do with Canada and Jared Kushner. Here's a sampling about this one's about Canada. Maybe we can get Canadians to join our No Kings movement. Oh, wait, that might not work so well for Canadians who actually do have a king. Yeah, and even though they rule themselves and they have autonomy, structure-wise, they are subjects to King Charles. Here are some more about Jared. I've seen nothing from Hakeem Jeffries that makes me think for a second that he would push on Jared Kushner. Here's another one from Bob and Gurney. Jared Kushner is not a government employee. He has no official status. Well, you're right about that. And this text from Eric. Putin and Xi are playing three-dimensional chess with our fearless leader who barely understands tic-tac-toe. I fear what is to come in the next 2 years. You and a lot of us, Eric. You and a lot of us. Let's go to the phone lines. Greg from Lake in the Hills is on the line. Hey, Greg, how are you?
14: Hey, Joan. Good afternoon.
0: Senator, the reason I was calling today, first off, was about that article that was in the, I don't know if it was the Sun Times yesterday, but it was about the Rahm Emanuel and Elon Musk and the high-speed rail from downtown to O'Hare. You see, the thing is, I went back and read it again while I was waiting here, and apparently that's an old issue, but I guess the company, there's a new company that was created out of that to study it. I guess they're trying to revive it again. But I don't know if you saw it, but I just thought that was kind of interesting. It's kind of a clickbait in how they got me in to read the story, because I thought it was some new Rahm Emanuel and Elon Musk were in Chicago doing today. Hmm. But that was my fault. But I'm sorry. That's one of the reasons I called in. But apparently it's not a very good thing to do from the things I was reading in the comments after that, because it's the same old thing about right-of-way of the railroad tracks and all that. But anyway, the main reason I called in is because one thing I discovered about Dolly Parton, and I know I'm dating myself here by a couple days, but I had seen back when I started looking into a couple things about her books, after you led me there by that nice thing from that Alex guy, that was one of the best things I had heard. But anyway, after I'd looked at that, or while I was looking for that, it talked about how Jeff Bezos had actually contributed $100 million to that, you know, to that the book thing that Dolly set up. And I thought that was really good. I mean, it was going back before Trump got back in office, however he did that.
13: Did you say $1 million that he gave?
0: Is it? $100 million.
13: $100 million. Yeah. That's great. That is great.
0: I sent you a text. And the purpose of doing that is not to loud billionaires, you know, for that. But, you know, maybe if any of these billionaires, if they would come out and actually talk about the good things. Like, I know Bill Gates is for years, and some people look at it as very negative and secretive, his philanthropy and all that. But I thought this was really good. I think if other, like Melinda Gates, you know, she does a lot of things. I read about that many times, and I thought, boy, she's... I mean, I don't know. When you get a lot of money like that, I don't know if it just totally corrupts your way of thinking about life. But I do think there's a lot of things that can be done for sure. We all know that. And I think some of these billionaires, I don't know what the Oracle of Omaha, you know, what he does. You know, but I'm sure that, you know, he's done a lot of good. But maybe if people looked at if they presented, they've got this word out, and people kind of could applaud that a little bit. Maybe these people might soften their stance a little bit. Probably not, but that was my thought.
13: Hope springs probably eternal, huh, Greg?
0: Well, you know, you got to go with where you're going. And the last thing is about somebody else, one of the previous callers talked about AIPAC, and it sounded like 100% of Republicans and 85%. I'm not sure exactly where he got that, but I do follow that one app out there. The thing that every time I look at it, that's why I try not to look anymore, because I don't disbelieve what he said. There are so many Democrats that are on that list, people that I wouldn't have thought were on there. And, you know, poor Mallory McMorrow, she was on that, and she took her name off. She made sure she got her name off. But, you know, I think it gets down to a point where when these corrupt, I'd like to use the word that begins with bass, like the fish, and ends with tards. You know, that's what I'd like to say. But, you know, this Netanyahu guy, this Bibi, like I said to you in the text, you know, these people with the name Bibi, like Bibi Rebozo and Bibi Netanyahu, to me, that's not a term of endearment. These people are the worst people on the face of the earth, especially Netanyahu. And these people are killing families, whole families. This is, I can't believe anybody thinks it's not, you know, that I'm drawing a blank on the word at the moment, but you know what I mean. It's the same thing that Hitler did. You know, you can't say that. No, these people are killing off a whole race of people, and it's terrible. But anyway, that's my last thought. I hope you take care of yourself.
13: Thank you.
0: On the weekend, and you know you clean the house if you feel so inclined. But you know, If it makes you relax, clean your house.
13: Yes. Yes, I will.
0: I always like your show, Joan. Listen every day.
13: Thank you, Greg. I will endeavor to be 100% completely healthy by Monday. No more choking and coughing and sneezing and all the other.
0: I'll take Tuesday or even Wednesday. If that's
13: okay.
0: What it takes.
13: Okay. Thanks for taking the pressure off there.
0: Don't overdo it.
13: I appreciate it. Thank you, Greg. We've got lots of texts coming in. There's more than one. There are a few people who listen. I don't know if it's what Patty said, if they hate listen or what, but there are some people who constantly text in trying to point out the good things that Trump has done and defend him. And why don't I ever talk about that? Okay, here's one exchange that came in today. Text. So which of the president's accomplishments do you disagree with? Closed border, Trump accounts, Trump RX, bigger tax refunds? Which one? Well, I don't know about you, but first of all, I haven't gotten a bigger tax refund. I'm not Elon Musk. And this is how I responded. You know, which are the accomplishments that I disagree with? I said, how about the never-ending Iran war, elevated grocery prices, high gas prices, threat to destroy the Kennedy Center, law-abiding immigrants getting snatched by ICE, children being grabbed by ICE, increasing inflation. Shall I go on? Honestly, seriously, you have no problem with any of those things? No problem with any of those things? The fact that, you know, even the farmers and ranchers who voted in large numbers for Donald Trump are now saying, oh, my God, his policies are destroying us. They're running us into bankruptcy. If only they had known what he was like. If only, like, say he had had one term as president already, or if he had been found to be dishonest previously. So an adjudicated rapist, a convicted felon, a fraudster, somebody who's like not allowed to start any kind of a charity in New York for the foreseeable future because of the mismanaging of charities in the past, feuds with unions, refusing to pay workers. So you saw all that and you were still okay with Trump. And now it's, wait a minute. It's like that guy in the, I don't know, was the Wall Street Journal who voted for Trump for three times and his wife has now been deported by ICE. And it was like, well, wait a minute. It wasn't supposed to happen to me. Trump was supposed to make these other people miserable, not me. I'm in the club. I'm a white male Republican. Trump's not going to come after me. Oh, wait a minute. He is. He's totally disrupting the beef industry. I mean, soybean farmers in his first term ended up getting handout checks from the government because his policies destroyed their markets, which they then rebuilt and now have been destroyed again. What did you think? The only conclusion that I can come to that a lot of these people felt that Trump wasn't going to go after them. He was going to go after the other people. You know, the other people? Those other people we don't like. Those are the ones. Yeah, sure, he's going to go after them, and I'm okay with that. Wait a minute. He wasn't supposed to come after me. He wasn't supposed to bankrupt my farm. He wasn't supposed to destroy the beef market. Wait a minute. He wasn't supposed to take my wife and deport her. She's white. What's it Patty Vasquez says? Fart around, find out. And we're supposed to now have sympathy for these people and figure out ways to try to bail them out. I don't know about you, but I feel really uncomfortable right now eating beef between the screw worm that's parasite that's coming up from Mexico. And now we're importing all this other beef. And also, apparently, the regulation that said that the package has to show whether this is American beef or, you know, Argentinian beef or Mexican beef. Yeah, those regulations were repealed. So now the ranchers are saying, well, wait a minute, we got to put that back so people can tell it's American. Really? Really? Okay. All righty. It is really hard to feel sympathy for people who should have known better and did it anyway. And now that it's making their lives difficult, they want those of us who tried to beg them not to vote this way, we're supposed to bail them out because they weren't the ones who were supposed to get hurt. That's the bottom line. It was all those other people, those other people. Some people have said part of the reason why Trump was so popular is because he hates the same people we hate. Well, apparently his horizons have broadened, and now he hates you, too. We're going to have more calls and texts right after this.
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13: We are taking your calls and reading your texts. Texts. I'm sorry. I just find that funny. I don't know why. Probably because it's Friday and most of my neurons are asleep. Okay. Let's go back to the phone lines. Dave from Hoffman Estates is on the line. Hello, Dave.
16: Hey, Joan. Yeah, I figured that I was so damn long yesterday. I didn't want to. But I was telling Lady.
13: Well, we're going to keep you tight today, mister.
16: Thank you, man. I think I texted this to you, too, but this is really something. That ships that enter the Great Lakes must travel through the Welland Canal. The 27-mile canal contains 8 locks, and its entire length runs within Ontario, Canada. This means that $26.3 billion of American trade is dependent on having unimpeded access to a waterway entirely under Canadian jurisdiction. Bet Trump didn't think of that one.
13: And, you know, big picture, hello, do you know how much electricity Canada sends to our country? I mean, they want to shut down Michigan, they flip a switch. It's absolutely insane. And the fact that the Canadians have really not used some of, we depend on them, I think, for natural gas in a lot of places as well. I mean, the fact that they haven't seriously retaliated in a way that is really going to hurt people, it just speaks to their character, certainly not to the character that we see from our government.
16: And what about lumber and stuff like that?
13: Yes,
16: for homes,
13: yes.
16: You know, and that and the oil. Mm-hmm. You think about fourth in the producing of oil. That was seen at that time when Trump was kept babbling about Canada being the 51st state that time.
13: Yeah.
16: The four major oil ones, Canada's like third or fourth. So,
13: Yep.
16: Anywho, yeah, with your call, I've had it like that before where it starts off as a head call and then just kind of works its way down.
13: Oh, thank you for that. Let's just hope that it works its way down and out fast.
16: What you need, Joan, you go find a good sauna, go and steam it out of you.
13: Yeah, that's not a bad idea. I like that idea. Sometimes I just fix a really, really hot bathtub, too, and just soak myself till I'm a prune.
16: Take some good steam. That's what the...
13: Mm-hmm.
16: And that, and that usually breaks it pretty good. But anyway, I just wanted to share that one with you. I just thought, that's pretty good. I don't know if he's got enough armament anymore to go bomb Canada now, too.
13: So yeah, really. It wouldn't put it past him.
16: Already.
13: Well, let's hope, yeah. See. Yeah. Okay. Anyway, thanks, Dave.
16: I sent you a couple of good texts. So I hope you like them.
13: Yeah, I saw the one cartoon. I'll have to look for the other text.
16: Okay. Have a good weekend, Joan, but take
13: you
16: a sauna.
13: Too, Dave.
16: You'll heal you up quick.
13: Yeah. So, and, you know, I was trying to quote what Dolly Parton said in when she released a video in May talking about her health issues. And she said that the treatments and medicines she was getting basically clouded her head. But I couldn't remember the exact word she said, you know, and somebody texted in, swimmy headed. That was it. She said, you know, like my grandma would say, I've been swimmy headed. So she didn't at the time go public with a diagnosis. At that time when she released that video, she said she was getting very good treatment, that she was swimmy headed. And she also said that her immune system and her digestive system were, I don't know, at war or not behaving or acting up, something like that. So, yeah, Dolly Parton, man, oh, man, she was the best of us. Let's go back to the phone lines. Our good friend Paul is on the line from Seattle. Hey, Paul, how are you?
17: Hi, Joan. Happy weekend. You sound better than you did yesterday.
13: Well, that's something. I'll take what I can get.
17: Yeah, you sound like your normal voice. It's a little bit lower. But no, you sound.
13: That's my sexy. It's my sexy cold voice. What do you think, Paul?
17: Oh yeah.
13: Oh, there you go.
17: Nothing sexier. Nothing sexier than a woman with a cold.
13: Yep. Yeah.
17: And thanks, Dave, for the. I had forgotten about the lock being in Canadian territory. Remember, I brought up the Alcan Highway being a critical trucking transport between Washington State and Alaska. So Trump is really, he doesn't really get the, what do you call that, eco-geography of the world at large. But what I want to say is that with regard to, like, Jared Kushner and Hakeem Jeffries, your friend, our friend from Naperville, he put a really fine point on it and about this being about Israel. But all the callers have brought up something, and especially, in particular, maybe even the one who was texting about Trump's accomplishments, the ones that don't exist.
13: Mm-hmm.
17: But he believes that they exist. They don't exist. I mean, but he doesn't know that. He knows what he's been told on Fox News or whatever, that these are, which one of these accomplishments do you disagree with? They're not accomplishments, buddy. None of them exist. And here's the whole thing, is I was listening to Tom Hartman this morning, and he was talking about, you know, his dad was a Republican, and, you know, and they would kind of debate. And, you know, my dad was for a while when he was younger. He wasn't by the end of his life. But the kind of debates that we had with our parents, my mom was always a Democrat, but we're based on what we fundamentally agree on, most things. The thing is that the whole Jared Kushner, the whole... Everything that the Trump administration stands for is a lie. Everything. Every single thing. So to go meet with that is super disingenuous to begin with.
13: Yeah.
17: And I was saying to my partners earlier today, I said, so remember one of the issues in the 2024 campaign we have to say was, oh, there was immigration, there was Israel, but transgenderism, right? And this is the cultural stuff that they get. This is all for the benefit of billionaires, is to create these cultural divisions or whatever that don't exist. And I said, so I said to Elizabeth, I said, so what was the big, and I'll ask you this, what was the big story in transgenderism in, you know, especially transgender athletes that you could legitimately take a controversy about? Like, what happened where some transgendered man who became a woman walked away with a, you know, a gold medal, and it was like, oh, that is just wrong. That is so, because there weren't any, nothing,
18: yep.
17: Right?
18: Yep.
17: Absolutely not a single example of a transgender athletic act incident that just seemed wrong. The only thing I ever heard about was there was a swimmer, I think, who swam for Penn State. Her name was Leah Thomas. And I heard that one of the races that she was in, she won by 13 seconds. You know, and I thought, well, you know what? I was a competitive swimmer. And I'll tell you something. If it was a man in that race, would not win by 13 seconds. There's something wrong with the race. In other words, it could have been a false start that wasn't called, something like that. But the difference between men and women in college swimming is not 13 seconds. I don't care how long the race is. The women are right there with the men. They might not, you know, in general finish, but they're within seconds, tenths of seconds. That's how fast. And then Leah Thomas, this person, she's now in professional athletics and running about, as I understand it, middle of the pack. So she's not even impressive. She's not overly impressive, even in as a professional woman in professional women's sports. I think she does triathletes.
13: And, you know, the interesting thing, this talking about trans, that's, you know, how Darlene Graham in South Carolina said, you know, I don't know anything about, you know, foreign policy or that kind of thing. But she, one of her issues is trans athletes. And South Carolina already has laws on the books, whether you like it or not, that prevent any trans kid from playing sports in the gender that they have transitioned to. So the one issue that is her issue is a non-issue in her state.
17: Yeah, in all of them. Like, the Haitians are eating their dogs and cats. I mean, this is all crap and lies. And to go meet with anybody who's on that side of these, I mean, if we had a legitimate disagreement, discourse, and we could sit down and say, okay, look, let's see where we can come to common ground. I don't see where you do that when somebody talks about my issue is transgender athletics when there's not a single, you know, when I was in, you know, 5 years ago living with mom in Michigan, taking care of mom, my representative in the state Senate introduced an anti-transgender, you know, in public school sports. And the Detroit Free Press published that there were 10 transgender youth in Michigan, and none of them wanted to play sports.
13: And there was a governor out west. No, I can't remember which of the conservative western states was going to pass a trans ban for grade school and high school sports. And the governor, who was a conservative, vetoed it, said, like, this bill, there is one student in our entire state. Yeah. This bill applies to. We have passed a bill in our state legislature for one child. Yeah. Paul, I got to go. I'm running over time with you as I always do. Thank you so much for the call. We are going to take a break. We are going to talk to Chris Fitzsimon, Stories from the States, right after this.
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19: John Fugelsang joins us. Oh, my God, John, I need you so badly. I need your humor. I need your brilliance.
20: 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And I just can't believe that how CPT keeps rolling and keeps inspiring. I give you credit for the Pope.
19: I'll take that, even if he's a Sox fan. 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
21: This is a WCPT moment in labor. In the 1830s in Lowell, Massachusetts, during the rise of the textile industry, factories were hiring large groups of women ranging in ages 18 to 35 to work at their mills. The workdays were 13 hours long and had poor working conditions. By 1834, the textile market was sluggish. In response, the workers' wages were reduced by 12.5%. One of the workers, Julia Wilson, tried to organize the women to get their wages back, only to be terminated abruptly. Wilson signaled the women to strike or turn out. Over 800 women marched and signed a petition saying, "We will not go back into the mills to work unless our wages are continued." Ultimately, the strike failed, but they learned from their mistake and successfully battled back a rent increase on their boarding houses 2 years later. By January 1845, about a dozen of the Lowell female textile workers came together to form the Lowell Female Labor Reform Association. This would become the first organized union of women workers in American history. This has been a WCPT Moment in Labor. We're working for your rights.
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8: I'm meteorologist Ray Miller from the Weatherology Weather Center. Clear skies tonight with a low temperature of 67, south winds at 5 to 10. Saturday, cloudy with a high temperature around 80 degrees. Sunday, partly sunny with a high around 88 degrees and breezy southwest winds. Monday, partly sunny with a high of 90. And for Tuesday, lots of sunshine with a high of 90 degrees. Wednesday, we'll see a slight chance of showers with a high temperature around 90. That's the latest Chicago weather update. Right now, it's 82.
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13: Very, very pleased to welcome back to our airwaves Chris Fitzsimons, who is doing the Stories from the States podcast. It is a podcast put out by the State's Newsroom. They send journalists to state houses all across the country so that we can figure out what's going on where and what we need to be concerned about. And once a week, with all the information that all these reporters gathers, they do a podcast. They also do some newsletters, you know, where you can find out what is going on in the morning and you can get a roundup. But we like to talk to Chris about what he is putting out in the podcast world. Chris, hello. How are you?
18: I am well, Joan. How about you?
13: I'm getting well. I'm good. So close to being well. You might as well call me well. That's close.
18: Good.
13: Yeah. So I want to talk to you about this week's episode and so much of what is going on. About how you are seeing in these state legislators, where you have all these reporters, ways that states are trying to make the midterms stronger and safer. Talk about that, if you would.
18: Yeah, well, the episode this week focuses on exactly that, what's happening in states around the country with Trump making all sorts of threats and the legal cases about voting by mail we've heard about. But our state line team, which is an amazing team of journalists that looks at trends across state capitals and in states around the country, our interview this week is with Kevin Hardy, who's a great reporter on that team, who did a story about all the states, not just Democratic states, by the way, states across the country moving to fortify elections against Trump's threats. They're preparing
13: even Republican
18: for like
13: states.
18: Even Republicans. In fact, one of our content partners, the WyoFile team in Wyoming, the Republican governor there, and this story made the Washington Post either today or yesterday after they did it first, the Republican governor in Wyoming has voiced his concern about monitors sent by the Justice Department to monitor primary elections in Wyoming. We don't know if it was a dry run or if this is what's going to happen in the general election, but he said he thought that the monitors behaved aggressively toward voters and is very concerned about it. Remember, this is a very Republican, very red state. Republicans run everything in Wyoming, but there's two factions of Republicans, and they're fighting. So you have the Republican governor voicing concern about, he called aggressive and irregular conduct by election monitors sent by the Justice Department. Then you have the whole, you remember, Trump administration official Harmeet Dillon has basically admitted that the Trump administration wants to nationalize the elections. But the Constitution says states and Congress conduct the elections, not the executive branch. So it's another one of those sort of overstepping the federal government and the Trump administration overstepping its where it should be or what it's allowed to do. And I think it could have real serious impacts on our election. And you add to that the mass confusion caused by Trump trying to end vote by mail, which, mm-hmm. of course, I know, as you, I'm sure you have pointed out, he has voted by mail because he lives in Florida.
13: Of course, he always votes by mail. And
18: right,
13: the, a
18: mail,
13: court put a stop to his efforts to screw up voting by mail. The Supreme Court kind of reopened that door. But in what I read in this morning, a lower court has found a new way to stop it and said, you know what?
18: Right.
13: It's way too close to the election. You know, you can't ask states to pivot like this. So everything you want to do about mail-in balloting is on hold.
18: Right. The worry, of course, is that they're going to, and they have already, the federal government, Trump administration, is going to appeal that Thursday night order from Judge Indira Talwani, who put back the temporary restraining order, the pause that she had in all this stuff because it's so close to the election. So at the very least, it's created chaos. That's the best case scenario, and the people are confused because some states are sending out ballots next week. So we are really on the cusp of the election. I can't imagine that the Supreme Court would allow him to be able to do that, to stop voting by mail. But I've been amazed at the Supreme Court before in many cases.
13: A lot of people
18: vote by mail, Democrats and Republicans.
13: Yeah. I agree with you on the Supreme Court. I realize that we have a very, very conservative, very pro-Trump court. And, you know, there have been a lot of decisions. You know, the fact that the birthright citizenship decision wasn't 9-0 is just a real head scratcher.
18: Right.
13: And I know that they like Trump and they want to make life easy for Donald Trump. But this is a different area. This is messing with the elections. And while they have said, you know, I mean, as they get accused of trying to undermine the Constitution and they've been refuting that, this is, you can't just lay this at the feet of, oh, you know, we're conservative, we like Trump. This truly is messing with the way the country functions. And I think it is a really a step further in the wrong direction for the Supreme Court.
18: Oh, absolutely. I mean, the Constitution is clear about who is supposed to administer the elections. And the question, the claim they're making bizarrely on the voting by mail issue is that the Postal Service is, because it's a federal agency or under the federal government, that they have some jurisdiction and they can tell the Postal Service what to do. Also, the Postal Service, it will be relying on these voter rolls that the Trump administration has tried to get and has gotten from some states. Most Republican states, or a lot of them, have given the Trump administration the voter rolls, but not all of them. Some of them have bucked him, and obviously the blue states have too. So it's not clear, even if they were allowed to do it, who would they decide? How would they determine who gets a ballot, who doesn't? I think the goal, of course, is to inject chaos, more uncertainty, more distrust of the elections. I think the other goal is that if we wake up on Wednesday morning and there are some that are still too close to call, can you imagine the claims that they're going to make the next day? And this is going to be, we're going to be in the courts for quite a while. And it's all part of the same strategy. I think they know a big loss is coming and they're trying to mitigate it beforehand and set the stage for all sorts of challenges after the election is over.
13: My fear with all of the different election scenarios I've seen, and we all seem to agree on one thing, that Donald Trump is going to do his darndest to make sure we don't have a free and fair election, and that we have an election that we have used the rules to tilt toward Republicans, whether that's purging people from the voter rolls or, you know, making polling places in African-American neighborhoods, you know, whether it was three polling places, now there'll be one polling place, making voting difficult, kicking people off the rolls. But I fear, what are the states going to do? I mean, there's lots of different scenarios, things we can take to court. But if Donald Trump panics and says, oh, by the way, China told me or Venezuela told me, we've got proof, we've got evidence that all the voting machines have been tampered with. I'm sending the FBI to every area where votes are being counted and telling the FBI to take them all into custody like they did when they showed up with Tulsi Gabbard in Georgia. I'm not sure what we do about that. I mean, do we have state police guarding the areas where we're counting votes? And do they go up against the FBI? Do we lock the doors and make the FBI, like, I don't know, break them down? That's my fear. Because a lot of this stuff, we can go to court or we can just you know, go public and say, you know, that was a lie, that was a lie. But if he sends the FBI out, then, you know, states really have to figure out how they are going to respond to something like that. Because we know the FBI under Kash Patel isn't going to look at Donald Trump and say, that's not our job. These were free and fair elections. I'm sorry, Mr. President, we can't do that. Kash Patel's not going to do that. He's going to find the FBI agents who will do what they need to do to keep their jobs. So what do you think about that worst case scenario, Chris?
18: Well, yeah, I mean, I haven't thought it out as clearly as you. So now I'm more worried than I was. Thank you. But I do think that what's interesting, I do think there are enough Republican governors, not enough, but there are plenty of Republican governors, like the guy, governor of Wyoming, the governor of Utah has weighed in, some other governors saying, and they're, to their credit, they have been states' rights people, which has a double-edged meaning, as we know in our history. But in this case, the Constitution is clear about who runs the elections. They don't want the federal government there. So it would be really interesting. The other thing I would say is that most of the focus of this has been on high-profile Senate races. Let's just, I don't know, pick Ohio or Maine. But, you know, there are a lot of really important, there's control of state legislatures that are at stake. There are congressional races in even blue, very blue or very red states. There's one or two or three districts that are really close. I think more than that will be close this year because of Trump's unpopularity and how low his ranking is with the American people. He's very unpopular. So a lot of new seats are in play. So it might be a state that what I'm worried about, I think, is that it places we don't even think of, that there'll be a congressional race that's much closer where the Democrat might be winning. And that's where the polling monitors go. There was some talk in a story I read this week that they might set at least 1,000. They're thinking of sending 1,000 monitors from the Justice Department across the country. And, you know, they're not going to do that at random. I don't think they're going to do it in a place where Republicans or Democrats are going to win handily. It'll be those places where they're worried about the result. So I think
13: only thing that gives me hope about that is because they've already sort of, with a couple of the primaries, they've sort of done a dry run of this.
18: Right.
13: A bunch of DOJ poll watchers showed up. I can't remember what state for what primary. And they were walking around. They went inside. They were watching people vote. And, you know, they had plain clothes on. They didn't really identify themselves. And then they left. And the next time there was a primary, again, thank you, Joan, you can't remember the state, but the DOJ tried the same thing. And the people at that polling place locked the doors. They told the DOJ observers that, like other political representatives, they could be 100 feet away from the door and talk to anybody they wanted to, but they couldn't be closer and they couldn't come inside. They treated them like the people who show up trying to campaign for their candidates at polling places.
18: Right.
13: So
18: right.
13: At least we learned one lesson.
18: Yeah, but you know, I think about the people you know. I'm sure you know some, and I know some people who have been volunteering at the polling sites for 30 years, and they do it because they care about democracy and good government. They're not there to imagine the pressure of them trying to make a decision about who is this person in plain clothes and what are they doing and what do they say when they flash a badge. You know, we really, you have painted a dystopian picture. I hope it doesn't come true. The fact that we're even having this conversation, can you imagine 10 years ago, If we would have previewed this conversation, nobody would have believed it. It would have seemed like the wildest conspiracy theory in the world. And now we have the Supreme Court weighing whether or not you can vote by mail in states that are supposed to be able to run their elections that have voted by mail without any problems. Obviously, Trump votes by mail. A lot of a lot of Florida voters who are seniors, and a lot of them are Republicans, have voted by mail forever. So, you know, the whole idea of it, it seems so antithetical to the way our democracy has been set up. We, you know, it wasn't long ago, I can remember both parties participating in public service announcements, encouraging people to vote and making it easier.
13: Oh, my God, you must be old. I remember those too.
18: Yeah. I mean, that was like a common thing. And everybody should, you know, try to get out and vote. Now it's, in many ways, it's the opposite. You mentioned I think we talked about this earlier, but there are a lot of these local election boards they're either our election deniers or they are from 2020 that don't believe that election was won by Joe Biden, or they want to make it harder to vote. And they are literally eliminating voting sites in neighborhoods where people of color live, their college campuses, Sunday voting, all the mm-hmm. things. We used to think it was the idea would be, let's make it as easy as we can. We want everybody to participate. Now the philosophy seems the opposite.
13: Well, it seems the opposite if you know that large turnout goes against you. African-American right. neighborhoods go against you. College students go against you. So, you know, this isn't random what they're doing. They've figured out who doesn't like their ideas, and they are trying to get those folks to not vote.
18: Yeah, you know what's interesting to me? I know we've probably talked about this before, too, but the biggest study that I know of that has been done by the folks on the right was the Heritage Foundation a while back, who was convinced that there were all this voter fraud, and they barely found any at all. And this is somebody in their camp that wrote, you know, where Project 2025 came out of. They couldn't find any widespread coordinated voter fraud at all. So, and yet the rhetoric is still over the top about, you know, undocumented people are voting, or people who are here, they're bussing people in to vote, or people who, all sorts of crazy people voting twice, or people who were dead or whatever. Mm-hmm. And they're, you know, they can point to a handful of cases and millions of votes, and there's been no proof of widespread voter fraud, just crazy accusations that then get, you know, sort of bandied about in the right wing media sphere and become fact in people's minds. And that's, you can lay that at largely at the feet of Trump, I think, for amplifying that for years and years and years.
13: Yeah. And this mindset that seems to be dominating the Republican Party, not try to be the most popular party, but win at all costs, win at any cost. I remember when I'm old enough to remember when, you know, Republicans first started losing elections and reading articles where Republican leaders were saying, you know, clearly our message isn't appealing to everybody. You know, we're going to have to sit back and think about what our message is and come up with messages that bring all these people over to our side. And those sentiments very shortly gave way to so much easier just to suppress the vote. It's so much easier just to challenge signatures and get voters off the roll. It's so much easier if we've got a Republican in charge of state elections, close down the polling places, places that used to allow Sunday voting, get rid of that so no African Americans can go after church to, you know, I mean, it's just, it's really sad. I mean, you want to belong to a party that has great ideas, or do you want to belong to a party that has to cheat to win?
18: Yeah, it is very frustrating. I do think that there are some places where, like, the mail-in voting will hurt Republicans. You know, in some years, like early voting, just no-excuse voting, whatever different states call it, where they extend these hours before Election Day to make it easier for people who are working mm-hmm. and want to get, you know, in the last couple of elections, Republicans have voted heavily in vote before Election Day and early voting. So some of these, the irony of this to me, is that in some of these areas, it will actually hurt. Republicans will be affected, too. But Trump can't figure that out. And, occasionally you'll see a Republican consultant who will wince when he's asked about it. If it's in a state where there's a lot of senior citizens, or there's a lot of people who traditionally use the vote by mail option. It is astounding.
13: Yep. Yeah. I'm talking with Chris Fitzsimon. Stories from the States is the podcast put out by the State's Newsroom. We're going to take a break and be back with more after this.
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13: Chris Fitzsimon is here. We do talk about the Stories from the States podcast every Friday on my show. And now that I have said that, I'm going to also share a couple of programming notes. We are obviously doing our Stories from the States today, but we will not be back on the air with me until Friday, September 18th. Chris is going to be gone on the 4th and on the 11th. For those of you who have forgotten, this 9/11 is the 25th anniversary of the 9/11 attacks. Isn't that hard to believe, Chris? 25 years.
18: It is hard to believe.
13: That there are people who are like 22 years old who've never lived in a world where that didn't happen.
18: Yeah. It's one of those, obviously, one of those events, that those handful of things in your lifetime where you remember where you were and what you're doing. And
13: exactly. Where were you?
18: So rare.
13: When you heard about it.
18: I was covering the legislature as a reporter in North Carolina. I was in a legislative committee meeting, and a state legislator walked in ashen-faced and said, a plane has just hit the Pentagon, and we didn't even know about the first two. And then everybody rushed to their offices and turned the TV on, and, you know, that was it. I mean, I'll never forget that. What about you?
13: I was at home. I was cleaning my son's bedroom. My kids were at school, and the phone rang, and I answered it. It was the school phone tree, and I knew the woman who was on the other end, and she said, I just want you to know that the kids are all safe. And I was like, what? What do you mean they're all safe? Safe from what? And she was like, you haven't heard? I was like, no, I've been running the vacuum cleaner and, you know, changing sheets. And then she was the one who told me, and she was very wobbly because her husband, he had an office. His company had offices in the towers. And so she was apparently, I don't know how it happened, whether they for some reason didn't go to work that day or whether they all got out. But nobody who worked for her husband's company was injured in that. And, you know, my partner, Ray McKenzie, was living and working in New York. He was supposed to be at the Windows on the World restaurant. He was supposed to go to the Twin Towers for a financial meeting of some kind, he and this guy he worked with. And that morning, Ray said to this other guy, he says, you know what, I got too much to do. I just can't leave the office this morning for the meeting. So Ray stayed back and worked, and his colleague went to the World Trade Center and was killed in the attack.
18: Oh, my God.
13: I know.
18: And now,
13: I
18: remember that. The, Yeah, go ahead.
13: No, go ahead.
18: No, I was just the feeling I remember the most was when I heard that they hit the Pentagon, and then you see the towers are falling, and you know, for a second you didn't know anything. You thought the world was ending and we were at war somehow, you know?
13: Yep.
18: Like, where was

0: They put cots up in the auditoriums and 14 planes worth of people showed up in Gander, and the people of Gander took care of them till they could get out.
1: Yep, that's what Canadians do, and look where we are now. But that's another topic.
0: One of the Canadian reporters who I follow went to Gander a while ago to kind of do a follow-up story with them before the anniversary. And he said, he asked them a question like, what are you most proud of? And the woman said, well, it wasn't just us. There were all these towns. He said, towns so small that most people who live in Canada have never heard of them. They all came together. She goes, it wasn't just us.
1: It's amazing.
0: Yeah.
1: That'll be a great show.
0: Well, thank you. But important, I think, for us to remember what happened to us and also remember who we became after that, you know?
1: That's right.
0: We were all Dolly Parton after that.
1: We sure were. God, that was a sadness. Yep. Good old Dolly.
0: Chris Fitzsimon, thank you for being here.
1: Thanks, John.
0: Chris and I will talk again on Friday, September 18th. Chris, I will see you then.
1: All righty. Thanks.
0: We are going to take a break for news. We'll be back with more after this.
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9: AP News, I'm Ben Thomas. The Iran war has hit the six-month mark, and Sagar Magani reports it's
10: a notable milestone for a conflict President Trump long said would be over soon. About 2 weeks after it started,
11: we did a little excursion.
10: One the president said would last a few weeks. 4 months later,
11: I think it's going to go very quickly.
10: Democratic Senator Chris Murphy said the president kept promising.
12: None of it is real.
10: And the president now appears to have backed off pledges to make a deal with Iran.
11: We don't want to speak to them. We're not looking to meet or anything.
10: With his administration shifting the focus to economic pressure on Tehran. But the war's economic realities are being felt at home.
13: It's killing us.
10: Vietnam vet Ronald Bobek in North Carolina says he's pinching pennies to handle rising prices. Minister Brian Moss says there's frustration all around.
14: The war was supposed to be over within a month.
10: Sagar Magani, Washington.
15: The United Nations Maritime Agency says 19 seafarers have been killed and at least 6,000 remain stranded on hundreds of ships stuck in the region since the war began. Israeli airstrikes killed 5 people in Gaza and 3 in the West Bank. In this country, Federal Reserve Chair Kevin Warsh says inflation is still too high.
16: We must be confident that underlying inflation is moving to our objective, clearly and at sufficient speed. Otherwise, we have work to do.
15: Suggesting the Fed may have to raise interest rates in the coming months to bring inflation down. On Wall Street, Warsh's comments had the bond market swinging while stocks dipped. The S&P fell 0.2% on the day, the NASDAQ 0.5%, while the Dow dropped less than 10 points. All three indexes finished the week higher. Heading into the weekend, AAA puts the national average for

0: gallon of regular grade gasoline, just below $4.09 per gallon. This is AP News. Search and rescue efforts continue after the collapse of a glacier in the Himalayan mountains.
1: At Nepal's Rasuwa Hydro Power Plant, rescues pull out survivors caked in dark brown mud, and helicopters lift stranded people to safety after catastrophic floods on the Nepal-China border. While in Numakot, an official announces a flood warning on a handheld megaphone, saying, "Flood is coming to Rasuwa Gadi. Do not go forward, move backwards, stay away from the river." Nepal and China are racing to respond Friday after the flooding killed more than 470 people and left more than 1,500 missing. In contrast, on the Chinese side of the border, there was little information on survivors, although the death toll has been announced as 5. Both sides are concerned about more flooding, and officials have told rescuers to remain on high alert. I'm Charles de Ledesma.
0: 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I'm Ben Thomas. 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
3: I'm meteorologist Ray Miller from the Weatherology Weather Center. Clear skies tonight with a low temperature of 67, south winds at 5 to 10. Saturday, cloudy with a high temperature around 80 degrees. Sunday, partly sunny with a high around 88 degrees and breezy southwest winds. Monday, partly sunny with a high of 90. And for Tuesday, lots of sunshine with a high of 90 degrees. Wednesday, we'll see a slight chance of showers with a high temperature around 90. That's the latest Chicago weather update. Right now, it's 82.
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7: So happy to welcome back Jill Wine-Banks, author of The Watergate Girl, on the podcast Sisters-in-Law. And, of course, you can find her on YouTube, where she does really interesting interviews. She is the busiest woman I know, and I am so grateful that she found a little bit of time to talk to us today. Jill, how are you going? How are you doing? How's your summer going?
5: I'm great, and this is a great weekend because one of my sort of almost relatives, I'm an adopted member of the family, is getting married, and the whole family is joined together for this joyous occasion. I'm just thrilled with all the weekend activities.
7: Yeah, it is a wonderful, it's going to be a wonderful weekend with great weather. And I have been a little bit sick for the last week. So I was telling the audience that my goal was to maybe clean a closet or clean out some drawers, something that isn't terribly taxing. You know, maybe I'll sit outside in the backyard for a half an hour or so with the animals. I have very, very, very low expectations, but that doesn't mean I'm not going to enjoy my time. So maybe not quite as much as Joanne Banks is going to enjoy hers, but you know what?
5: Well, you need to make sure that you send good vibes for no rain on Sunday because it's an outdoor wedding.
7: So, oh, boy.
5: Geez,
7: good luck with that. This is a really dicey time of year for those kinds of things. So the weather will either be beautiful or it will be really bad. That's
5: so everyone, send good wishes to Brad and Robin for a rain-free, glorious wedding.
7: Yes, that will be wonderful. Jill, there has been so much going on that I don't even know where to start with you. Let me pick something that's really been bugging me. I understand that we have 6 Republicans in robes on the Supreme Court. I understand that they love the Federalist Society and the Heritage Foundation, and they love Donald Trump, and they would love this to be a white Christian nationalist nation again, and they see themselves as the way to bring that about. Okay, fine. So you do things like you give Trump immunity for official acts. You have 3 dissenters who say, well, you know what? The Constitution on birthright citizenship, and maybe it's not as clear as it should be, but when they voted to support, at least until they made a better decision, his efforts to curb mail-in balloting, I really felt that that was the Supreme Court embarking on new territory, going further afield than they had ever gone to, because it wasn't about, well, we're going to help out Trump. You know, we're going to help out, you know, this sort of ideology that we all believe. This was seriously messing with the way our country functions during an election. I have to say, even though I should never, ever be shocked by anything this court does, let's just say I was surprised that they chose to what I consider break new ground. Did it seem like breaking new ground to you?
5: Well, let me make it a little more nuanced. Is it a good decision? Definitely not. Is it a disaster? Also, definitely not. What they did was a procedural ploy, and it was really foolish of the government, and by that I mean the federal government, because the case also involved the states through their attorneys general, including ours here in Illinois, Attorney General Kwame Raoul. What they said was, it's not ripe for us to decide yet. No final rule has been issued that will impose hardships on you, the states. It's wrong to have done that, because what the issue really is that the federal government has no role to play in controlling elections. So the court should have just jumped ahead to say, you have no right to do this, and so you can't do it. It's over. But what they said is, well, you haven't really done anything final yet, and so we're going to have to wait. Now, that was foolish of the federal government to argue that, because almost immediately they issued a final rule. And so within a day after the decision, the plaintiffs, both the League of Women Voters and the 23 attorneys general, state attorneys general, and the District of Columbia, went back to court and said, okay, now it's final. It's now that they raised is moot. It's over. It's done. You can now go to the substance and decide this, and you have to enjoin it, because it will cause chaos. It will be a disaster for the upcoming midterms, and we can't possibly comply with this rule, because we can't print the envelopes fast enough. We can't create a list of voters and compare it to a not yet existing federal list of potential voters, and it's not up to the federal government anyway, so it's an illegal order. So now we're really dealing with the real issue, and there's been a hearing before the same judge who was, I would say, extremely skeptical about the arguments that the government raised, and all commentators have said that this is, you know, it's absurd. One of my hashtag sisters-in-law has a Substack called Civil Disobedience, in which she said, well, this is the Trump law firm that was formerly called the Department of Justice. And it's true. Former representatives of the United States of America citizens, and now they're just his law firm. But I do think, and I want to, you know, I'm optimistic that even this Supreme Court will not allow this rule to actually take effect.
7: It's gone back to the previous judge, and she said, no, it's way too close to the election. This is going to create chaos. So we are going to, again, say that Donald Trump's desire to mess with mail-in balloting simply cannot be put in place for this next election. Now, would it go back to the Supreme Court? Could they say, like, not so fast, little judgy? You know, we're bigger and better than you, and we like what Donald Trump is doing. Could it get overturned again?
5: Yes, it could. But I think Judge Talwani wrote a really good opinion, you know, saying all kinds of wonderful language, like, it's deja vu all over again. You can't come back and say the same thing to me again. The legislation that created the Kennedy Center for the Performing Arts said it will be the only name. It will only memorialize him. You cannot put a name on this. And she said, well, the court probably just wasn't aware yet about this final rule, so let me point it out to them. And now that there's a final rule, they cannot, on procedural grounds, proceed. And I don't think they can ignore that the Constitution says that it is up to the states to control the time and place and manner of elections and not the federal government. So I don't think there's any way that even this court will allow the executive order to be implemented and the post office to issue these regulations, that they won't deliver ballots unless the federal government issues a list that has that person on it. We've already seen the errors that will be in this list. There's no likelihood of it being accurate enough. And there's also, of course, no problem that needs solving because fraud in this manner is so infinitesimal that there's never been an election that is impacted by fraudulent voting. So there's no reason to have these complicated messages. And it's really intended to cause chaos because there are states, for example, Oregon, where everyone votes by mail. There is no other way to vote. So if you can't vote by mail, you can't vote. There's no alternative. And it's true that a lot of people use mail-in ballots, and it will be Democrats and Republicans who will not be allowed to vote. But obviously, this government thinks that it's going to mostly impact Democrats, and that's why they want this rule to go into place. And it would be expensive and nearly impossible to comply. Ballots have to go out within the next 2 weeks in many states. They cannot comply with this in that time. There's just no physical way, and that's why the government probably delayed as long as it did to issue the final rules that they would have to comply with. But I really think that it will not be upheld. The opposition, that the injunction will be upheld.
7: I'm a little bit confused by some of these moves. I know that the Postal Service is under the federal government, so it is their purview. But, you know, when it came to abortion, the reason that they made the Dobbs decision is they said, you know, this is a state's matter. This is, we got to leave this to the states, what they decide about abortion laws. And yet clearly the elections are and always have been run by the states. And yet somehow the line seems a little bit gray to this Supreme Court. Yeah, it's state, but, you know, it interacts with the federal government. So maybe there's a path here to mess around with it. I don't know. That's what it seems like to me. This Supreme Court, bottom line of what I'm trying to say in a rather long-winded way, is that they seem to twist the law to fit their ideology or their desires in the moment. That's what it seems like to me. I'm not a lawyer. What does it seem like to you?
5: Well, it does seem exactly like that. You have it 100% correct. There is a predetermined outcome that they want to reach, and they twist the reasoning to reach that. And in this case, I think the federal government's hypocrisy in sort of arguing both sides of the issue. So, for example, before they said, it's not ripe. It's not ready for decision because there's no final rule. Now they're saying it's too late, and this is 2 days late. Okay. It's too late. It's too close to the election. You can't have it both ways. Mm-hmm. It's ridiculous. So, yeah, it's hypocritical of the federal government to be going to court and making this argument, and it is completely wrongheaded of the Supreme Court to take both sides. But as I say, I'm still hopeful that they will not, in this case, take people's right to vote away. And that's what this would be doing. It would be disenfranchising way too many people, and it would be based on incorrect data, no question about it. And then what would happen? Even those who were wrongly denied wouldn't have voted. And so what kind of election will we have?
7: Mm-hmm.
5: It can't happen, and I really do not believe that the federal government, the Supreme Court, will get away with this. I don't think it's going to happen.
7: I'm talking to former Watergate prosecutor Jill Wine Banks. We are going to take a break and be back with more after this.
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7: Joining me is Jill Winebanks. I am still encouraging you, if you have not read The Watergate Girl, it is a really good read, a really interesting read. Jill Winebanks was a prosecutor during Watergate. She was, I believe, 15 years old at the time. She is still a lawyer, and she is doing a podcast, and she is doing a YouTube channel, and she fills in here on the radio for us. I believe most recently you sat in for Edwin, right, Jill?
5: Had some great guests, including our Attorney General, Kwame Raoul, who is one of the plaintiffs in the very case that we're talking about.
7: Tell me about that. What did he have to say?
5: Well, it happened before the final rule was issued, so it sort of was overtaken very quickly by the events of the last few days. But it was very interesting to hear him just talk about all the things that he has done to help the people of Illinois. It's been interesting because he's done a lot of good things, and it's nice to know that someone who's an attorney general, not Todd Bland.

0: who cares about the people of their jurisdiction and who are willing to, you know, go to court to defend us.
1: Jill, I've been reading that various states' attorneys general have been trying to anticipate moves that the Trump administration might make to do any number of things in addition to messing with the midterm elections, and that a lot of them are trying to, like, anticipate and draft documents so that if there is something that happens, rather than taking a day or two to get back into court, that they can get back into court within hours to try to stop some of this. Is that normal behavior for states' attorneys general trying to figure out what bad things might happen and, you know, pre-drafting legal memos?
0: Well, it's not normal that the person that you're trying to protect against is the President of the United States or the Attorney General of the United States or any other cabinet officer of the United States. And right now, there are plenty of reasons to worry about that. And so it is smart, and I think a lot of states' attorneys general are doing that. So it is normal in this abnormal environment, but it wouldn't be normal in the normal course of events. You wouldn't worry, for example, let's look at the Kennedy Center and the fact that now in a response to trying to prevent them from putting Donald Trump's name on the memorial to John F. Kennedy, a fallen president, they are threatening that if they don't get their way, that they're going to tear down the building. And, I mean, now you have to have somebody ready before the wrecking ball gets there to go to court to say you can't do this because you saw what happened to the East Wing. It's
1: yep.
0: gone.
1: Mm-hmm.
0: It happened before anybody got to court. So somebody has to be ready to file the minute they see a crane going anywhere near the Kennedy Center. And I'm actually hoping that the current case will be amended to ask for an injunction against any physical destruction of not just adding a name or an inscription or renaming the plaza. I want them to add and that there will be no renovations or destruction attempted during the pendency. So that the
1: can they do that? Can they go back and amend what they have filed?
0: Sure, they absolutely could. And, you know, maybe I'm being ultra cautious and maybe...
1: No, you're not. Oh, don't worry. I'm going to build this ballroom, but it's not going to affect the East Wing. Oh, my gosh, that East Wing, goodness, it's gone. And remember Mayor Daley, who wanted to get rid of Meigs Field, and everybody kept getting in his way? So what did he do? He sent bulldozers in the middle of the night to tear up the runway so nobody could use the airport.
0: Right.
1: Oh, I'm very afraid. Donald Trump will do anything to get what he wants.
0: Exactly. And Meigs Field is a great example of it happening in the middle of the night. But I suspect that there are a lot of groups that are watching the Kennedy Center. I also hope, by the way, the amendments asked them to take down the tarp because they put up a tarp to hide the name John F. Kennedy as well. You know, they had to take down Trump's name over it. And by the way, it's going to cost a lot of money to repair the damage that was done there from very rare marble that it's going to be hard to duplicate again. But it needs to be done, that all these little details, the Trump administration thinks ahead a lot and has outsmarted a lot of the Democratic leaders, and we need to start thinking ahead. And so I think you're right. There needs to be an amendment to the complaint to prevent the destruction of it as well as the renaming of it and to force them to take down the tarp so that the name, the John F. Kennedy Center for the Performing Arts, is visible again.
1: And you make a good point that a lot of people don't realize. This isn't just a building put up to hear performers. This building is the memorial to that president, just like we have the Lincoln Memorial, we have the Jefferson Memorial. This building is the official presidential memorial to our deceased president, John Fitzgerald Kennedy. It isn't just so it legally it has to be treated as a memorial, not just as a building.
0: Right. Right. And the legislation creating it is quite clear that there are to be no other names affixed to it or in any way diminishing his memorial. And you're right, because the next thing we could have is the Trump Washington Memorial, the Trump Lincoln Memorial.
1: Exactly.
0: I mean, if he can do it here, and he's gotten away with putting his banner with his photograph on the Department of Justice and the Department of the Interior, he can't be allowed to get away with this again. It must be stopped. And I do think that the Supreme Court must see how dangerous these behaviors are and what this could mean. And yet, you know, so far they didn't stay the continued construction of the ballroom. And, you know, it's recently been revealed that not only was the ballroom unnecessary, but also he's claiming that it was militarily necessary to protect the president. Actually, right after 9/11, there was another protective bunker put in place under the White House. It already is there. It's not an old, unworthy one. It is a new, modern one. So it's not even necessary to protect the president, even though that isn't why the ballroom is there at all. But I just want to point out how ridiculous it is that the court has not put a stop to it already.
1: And I... You know, oh, shoot, we're out of time. I want to talk more about the Kennedy Center. We're going to have to book another segment here in the very near future because this is just something that is just so appalling to me. Jill Wine Banks, thank you so much for being here. It is always a pleasure to chat with you.
0: Thank you. I look forward to coming back again.
1: Always. We are going to take a break and be back with more after this.
2: 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Come find our booth. WCPT will be there and proud. In solidarity.
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7: I'm meteorologist Ray Miller from the Weatherology Weather Center. Clear skies tonight with a low temperature of 67, south winds at 5 to 10. Saturday, cloudy with a high temperature around 80 degrees. Sunday, partly sunny with a high around 88 degrees and breezy southwest winds. Monday, partly sunny with a high of 90. And for Tuesday, lots of sunshine with a high of 90 degrees. Wednesday, we'll see a slight chance of showers with a high temperature around 90. That's the latest Chicago weather update. Right now, it's 81.
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1: Saturday, September 12th, and Sunday, September 13th, is the annual Printers Row Lit Fest. If you've never attended, it is a great fun place to go and walk around. There will be lots of book stores that set up booths where you can buy books. Sometimes authors set up tables where they'll sell their works directly to you. And there are a number of, like, I don't know, more than half a dozen different stages where authors will sit down and discuss their work. There are stages that it starts about 11 in the morning, goes till the end of the afternoon, one after the other. One of the stages that you should be paying attention to on Saturday is the Joseph and Bessie Feinberg Foundation stage. They all have different names, and you can find them based on their names. You get a little map. At 1:30, there is going to be a discussion called Two Paths, Many Stories, a poetry reading and discussion. And two of the people who are going to be on that stage are poets. One, somebody you hear on this radio station all the time, Illinois Poet Laureate Mark Turcotte. But I'm introducing you to a new voice, Chicago Poet Laureate Maida Del Valle. Both are going to be in conversation with the editor of Poetry Magazine. Remember, Saturday, 1:30, Joseph and Bessie Feinberg Foundation stage. I am so happy to have both Maida and Mark here to talk about this. Mark, welcome back. Maida, welcome to our show.
10: Thank you for having me.
11: As always, Joan, I'm happy to be here.
1: Well, you know, Maida, Mark gets to talk on the radio with me a lot. So let's start with you.
11: Sorry.
1: How did you get chosen as Chicago's Poet Laureate? What was the process? Who made the decision? How were you nominated?
10: I'm still not sure. I know a whole bunch of people told me I should apply. And so I sent in the application. And then I got called back for an interview in front of a committee. They whittled down, I don't know how many applications they had total, but they whittled down that process to about five people. And then you're interviewed by a committee of about 20 people for about 30, 35 minutes. And you know, they get all these questions thrown at you, and then you have the opportunity to ask a couple of questions too. And then a couple months later, I thought it was all done. And I said, well, that was a nice try. I gave myself a good pat on the back. And then I got a phone call saying that I was being vetted for the position. So, lo and behold, I'm the one they picked.
1: Excellent. Now we know, Mr. Turcotte, as the Illinois Poet Laureate, travels around the state and puts all these programs on. I assume you do something similar within the city limits?
10: Yes, I'm going to be doing something similar. So it takes a little bit of time to get those programs up and running. I did come into the position with some ideas that I had pitched during the interview process already. And then, you know, you have to kind of solidify that, get the budget approved and that sort of thing. And so I'm going to be working on a poetry and public art project that's called the All City Cento. And so there's going to be workshops around the city at CPL locations and with different community partners. And then I'll be collecting poems that people from around the city write and stitching and kind of weaving together a collective poem. It's called a cento. So a cento is a poetic form that's completely made of lines from other poets' poems.
1: Huh.
10: So I'll be, yeah. So
1: I've
10: I'll
1: never
10: be,
1: heard
10: I'll
1: of
10: be
1: anything
10: stitching
1: like
10: together.
1: That.
10: Yeah, it's great. It's kind of like a patchwork or collage poem.
1: Mm-hmm.
10: So I'm going to be taking those poems and weaving together a larger collective poem written by the city, and then some of those lines and phrases and words are going to live in a mural. And then that final cento will be translated into a couple of languages, and we'll be making some posters out of that as well. So, really coming in from a multidisciplinary background, and bringing in all of the things that I love and that inspire me, and just really wanting to show people all of the different ways that poetry can live in our everyday life.
1: Maida, do you, as a little girl, say to yourself, you know, I think I want to be a poet when I grow up? Is that how it happens?
10: I kind of did. I think that happened when I was about 14. I always loved books. There were always books in the house, and I always read a lot. We didn't have cable, and I didn't have a computer growing up. So I you know, put my head in a lot of books as a kid. And in high school, I had a really incredible English teacher who made us keep a journal as part of our grade and gave us a ton of creative writing exercises. And I just really fell in love with writing down whatever it was that was on my mind. Hmm. And she exposed us to Shakespeare sonnets and Maya Angelou. And I just kind of really fell in love with it. And I knew that it was something I wanted to do. And I knew that it was something I wanted to be good at. I knew I wanted to be good at it. I just didn't know how that was going to happen.
1: Mr. Turcotte, I don't know if I've ever asked you, was there a teacher or another poet, somebody who inspired you?
11: No, only just because technically I got inspired to be a poet by before I even started school. I may have told you, maybe not on the radio or whatever, but I may have told you before that I discovered poetry in the captions of my Yogi Bear coloring book when I was a kid. When I was a kid on the reservation, I had a coloring book that once you colored all the pictures, then you had to like continue to use the book because we didn't have a lot of books and a lot of stuff to do, you know, on the res, except, you know, like watch clouds and play outdoors and stuff. But interacting with a book meant that you read it inside and outside and backward and forward and upside down. And then I would just play with the words. And so that whole idea of playing with words became like what I understood as poetry. Mm-hmm. I have a little exercise that I do with students sometimes where I, you know, illustrate for them the literal, you know, caption from one of the black line drawings in that coloring book that I just kept playing with until I broke it down into something that sounded interesting to me. And then later I realized I think I just turned prose into poetry without, you know, knowing what I was doing. But that's how I start. I mean, I've known forever that I wanted to write, and it felt right to me. You know, it's that thing, you know.
1: Yeah.
11: I mean, I knew somebody who had to do kindergarten twice because all he did was stare out at the construction equipment working across the street. And he knew he wanted to be a heavy equipment operator, you know, and so he ended up, you know, being a heavy equipment operator. Some of us just know early on. It took me a while to get there. You know, it's not an easy path. It's not one of those vocations where you go like, oh, here's the route to, you know, take this route to be a mm-hmm. poet, you know. One of the reasons Maida and I decided to give the event we're going to do together at Printer's Row that title is because we both coincidentally have come at poetry and ended up in the places where we're at from very similar but also very different paths and very different from, you know, the sort of run-of-the-mill, like, you know, studying poetry in academia and things like that. And both of us, I think of ourselves as street-level poets. I would say res-level poet for me, neighborhood-level for Maida. Maida is very much, you know, ingrained. One of the great joys for me of being named Laureate is that when I was first named Laureate, Avery R. Johnson was still the city poet laureate, the inaugural city Chicago laureate. And he, you know, passed on the baton in January to Maida. So how lucky for me that I got to spend time while Avery was prominent. And now Maida, who's like probably the only person in the city who could have followed him in that position. if anybody knows anything about Avery, but yeah, it's wonderful. And Maida, you know, I'm just trying to find reasons to do events with Maida. More and more people get to hear Maida read.
1: You know, you always hear interviews with famous actors where they say when they told their family they wanted to be an actor, you know, the family was like, oh, my God, well, you know, what's going to be your backup career? I can't imagine how a family feels when you say, you know what? I think I'm going to be a poet. That makes wanting to be an actor sound like a regular job that anybody can do. I mean, you guys are in really rarefied air here.
10: Yeah, I think I gave my mom all of the gray hair that she has when I told her that I was not going to go to law school and that I was an art studio major in my undergrad. And, you know, lucky for me, kind of exploring the visual side of myself is what led me back into writing and performance. And so my senior year of undergrad, I was working on a multimedia art project, and I started writing short poems and turning them into videos and doing installations with them. And then I was also a dancer, and so my dance teacher sponsored another independent study that I wanted to work on. And so these things all kind of came together and became this like one woman kind of performance piece that I did as my senior thesis. And you know, my mom was losing her mind. Like, yeah. I thought you were going to go to law school. And I said, I thought I was too, but I think I'm an artist. You know, and then life has a funny way of working out. And 2 years later, I was reading some of the poems that I wrote for that show on Broadway.
1: Wow.
10: In Deaf Poetry Jam on Broadway. And so I never imagined that that's where those pieces would take me either. But there my mom was on opening night of, you know, of a Broadway show, and her daughter's on stage. And she didn't really say much to me about law school after that.
1: Oh, how wonderful, wonderful. You know, Mark, I picked up Feathered Heart, which is a book of poems by Mark Turcotte. And I was looking at some of the books that Maida has put out, and I was going to ask you about the University of Hip Hop until I ran across A South Side Girl's Guide to Love and Sex. And I thought that yeah. that... There's
10: why did
1: title.
10: I name it that? Oh God.
1: Is that what the poems are about?
10: Peripherally, you know, they're definitely about love and life. I think I would have taken out the last two words of the title if I could do it all over again. You know, or maybe just the South Side Girl's Guide. It just sounded really punchy at the time. Somebody threw the title out at me, and I was like, oh, maybe that's the title. That's great. And I should have sat with it a little bit longer. But
1: no,
10: but
1: no,
10: I mean, I
1: not
10: guess,
1: at all.
10: I guess
1: I like it.
10: Sure, it is. It does catch the attention, I guess. But but now I think the poems are, they kind of span a certain period of my life. There's definitely like coming of age poems in there. There's you know, it's poems of discovery about relationships. And I think really it's kind of like a journey to loving myself in a way, yeah. You know? So yeah.
1: Mark, do you think that the best poems are always personal? Because I'm sitting here thinking about the poems that I've really liked that have really just struck me as something that gave me a real strong emotional response. And it's not necessarily somebody writing a poem about something that I can relate to or that I've been through, but clearly reading a poem about something where the author has been through this. I mean, Exploding Chippewas is an extremely personal book. I guess I think that that's where the best poetry comes from. But I also know that there is also poetry that's kind of removed from emotion, that's just kind of intellectual. What do you think about that?
11: You know, that's an interesting subject, you know, for sure. You know, when 9/11 happened, you know, it's been a while. Not everybody remembers, which frightens me, you know.
1: 25-year anniversary coming up.
11: Yeah. A lot of people were writing, wow. You know, 9/11 poems like a week later. And I've never been that sort of writer, you know. At the time, I was getting a lot of pressure, you know, from people saying, like, why haven't you responded to this, like, great American tragedy, you know, in writing? And I said, well, first of all, I don't take it that personal. I mean, I don't feel like it's mine to speak about, you know, and it took me a while to figure out how closely connected I mean, obviously it was tragic, but I didn't want to, you know, I come from a people who don't believe that, you know, my feelings about witnessing something like 9/11 are equivalent or as important, as the experiences of the people that it happened to and the people who lost people and things. But I just mentioned this to Martina Spada, who's a very political poet and Puerto Rican American poet. I tend to gather them around me for some reason. I got Maida and you know, now, and Martin. And Martin said to me, he said, Turcotte, you're a very social, political poet that you write about major issues in our, you know, culture, but you just do it in this very personal way about like small things. And I thought, God, you're right, Martin, because that's always been my philosophy. Write about small things that are actually about deeper, larger things. And I think I tend to do that. So, you know, it's always been that risk. You know, I've had people say to me, you know, how are you going to, you know, connect with an audience or readers, you know, when you're so personal? And I've just decided I need to follow my art. You know, people follow their art, you know, and their heart. In this case, I was following mostly my, my art, you know, the way I speak was following my voice, and it seems to have worked out okay. There are times when I wish, you know, I mean, I, you know, when, not to brag too much about my, I can't do that enough, but you know, I sit in audiences and watch them encounter Myla, and it just makes me think, gosh, I wish I could do that. I wish I could get.
1: Oh, come on, Mr. Turcotte. I love you perform your poems, and you have the audience in the palm of your hand.
10: You do.
11: In different ways, you know. I sort of bully my way into an audience. And Myla just pulls them in, you know what I mean? I'm going to have a wonderful fall doing everything I can to expose my students and other students at DePaul to Myla's work. She's going to come and visit in November. It's going to be a great reading with her and a Q&A and everything. And there are already, you know, different departments who are involved in this reading, and they're assigning the book for like little, you know, departmental book clubs and stuff. And what I like about Myla's work, especially speaking of that personal thing, is that I have so many students who envision themselves as having been like Myla now, and hoping to be like Myla someday. You know what I mean? They see themselves very easily in Myla's work, especially with her connection to the, you know, the south side of the city and the rest of the city. And that's a wonderful thing to carry around with you, you know?
10: I love that you mentioned, you know, like 9/11, Mark, because I think, you know, one of the, it just comes to mind, and I gotta get it off my brain, is Suhair Hamad's poem about 9/11, you know, called First Writing Since. But she has, you know, speaking to that of bringing kind of the larger political spheres or these larger, you know, political issues and issues of our time down to like a more personal perspective. She's writing that poem from the perspective of a Palestinian woman, you know, raised in the United States and whose brothers are serving in the U.S. military as Arab men, you know. And so kind of, you know, watching the buildings collapse from the window of her apartment building and thinking about, you know, that connection between what people in New York were feeling at that time and how that is something that people in Gaza have been feeling for generations. And now to have to see her brothers, you know, potentially be called into service at a time like that. It was just one of the, you know, with the anniversary of 9/11 coming, I really suggest people, you know, just go online and find that poem. It's called First Writing Since. It's a beautiful piece.
1: Okay.
10: It really talks about what you're saying too, Mark.
1: When you guys are doing this, obviously, you're going to respond to Adrian's questions, the editor of Poetry Magazine. But I'm wondering if there's a message or there's something over and above whatever may or may not be asked of you that you want your audience to take away. Mark, have you given that any thought?
11: Mostly, I mean, right now, you know, my role is Illinois Laureate. I've really taken on this stance, you know, and for the first time, you know, I've been lucky. Before you get, you know, before someone is named like, you know, the Laureate of Illinois, you don't really have much responsibility with your responsibilities are to yourself. And I feel like a real obligation to honor, you know, the legacy, of Brooks and Angela Jackson and Sandberg and everybody who's been laureate in Illinois. So that bringing that idea to what I do when I stand in front of an audience now has changed what I do in a lot of ways. I'm a lot nicer than I can. I practice being nicer. but I guess I just mean more diplomatic and polite or whatever. But that's something, an aspect of what I'm doing now that I have a lot of confidence in Adrian Mateka, you know, accomplished poet, accomplished writer, editor, essayist, that Adrian will know the good questions to ask and stuff, you know, just like you're doing. But no, I don't, you know, those things come in the moment, you know, and I respect that. I try to respect that moment. So while I have an overall agenda of, you know, honoring, you know, the gifts I've been given, I'm also open to, you know, what happens in any given moment, you know. How about you, Myla?
10: Oh, I'm just looking forward to the conversation. I mean, you know, Adrian's, he's a GOAT, amazing writer, amazing editor, super accomplished professor, was a poet laureate of Indiana as well, you know, so I think he has a great inside perspective on what these kind, you know, what these kind of positions come with the responsibility and the task that these positions come with. And I'm just looking forward to, you know, meeting people and being in front of the audience, sharing the work and being in conversation with two really incredible poets and people.
1: Well, I think it's going to be amazing. I am also going to be interviewing an author on Saturday at the digital stage. I know you're shocked to hear that it's going to be about a political book, but, you know, aside from that, my program is at 2:00. So I'm going to try to get down to at least the beginning of your program. Maida, I will be the one in the back of the room yelling and clapping really loudly. And if Turcotte's lucky, I won't be heckling. I'll just be cheering. Okay.
10: Bring a couple of tomatoes for him.
1: Oh, no, never, never. Guys, thank you so much for having this conversation with
10: me. Thanks so much.
1: Mark, thanks for coming back. Illinois Poet Laureate Mark Turcotte, Chicago Poet Laureate Myda Del Valle, thank you both so much. And have fun on Saturday at 1:30, Printers Row Lit Fest. That would be September 12th. Yeah, I'm going to be there. You'd think I would know the day. September 12th. Yeah. Take care, my friends.
11: Bet. Thanks, Joan. Thanks, Myla.
10: Thank you.
1: We are going to take a break, and we're going to wrap things up after this.
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1: That's going to do it for me. Driving at Home with Patty Vasquez is up next. I don't have her schedule in front of me, but I'm guessing she is probably still on vacation. Elliot Suriano and Ken Mejia Beal have been filling in for her. I will see you on Monday. We're going to do a media segment on Monday, and I'm going to talk to Brian Endless about the Hotel Rwanda experience that he was a part of. Take care of yourself. Edwin Eisendrath will be here tomorrow at 1:00. I want to leave you with somebody put together a compilation of all these different clips from all these different performances and television shows where Dolly Parton is singing her probably most famous song to the audience. So these voices might sound a little different because this compilation covers years and years. We lost Dolly Parton, one of the best of us. I wanted to leave you with this song. Have a great weekend.
17: And before I go, I'd just like to say this to you.

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4: AP News, I'm Ben Thomas. In the Himalayan mountains on the Nepal-China border, rescuers have been pulling survivors out of the dark brown mud that crashed through communities following the collapse of a glacier. Nearly 600 people are known to have been killed, almost 2,500 missing. Victoria Milko is there for us.
5: We've been starting to see locals get access to things like solar panels, clothes, basic food and medicine after everything was washed away from the river just a few days ago. We're about 200 meters away from the river right now. You can smell the sediment in the air. You can still see the massive surge that's coming down from the mountains. Dark gray sediment comes up to your knees. It's still hard to access a lot of the areas. There's the threat that there's going to be more floods.
4: In Washington today, a march.
6: On the National Mall, hundreds of protesters rallied at the Defend the Vote march in Washington in support of voting rights and racial justice ahead of the midterm election.
7: We will not let them turn back the hand of time.
6: Speakers included the Reverend Al Sharpton and Senator Bernie Sanders.
8: That dream of a more just and equitable society has never been under greater threat.
6: One theme has been the consequences of a Supreme Court decision allowing states to redraw their congressional maps in a way that is eroding representation for black voters. Representative Troy Carter represents Louisiana House District 2.
9: You will see members, even in Republican districts, flipping. Why? Because even Republicans are recognizing just how wrong this president and this administration has been.
6: Jennifer King, Washington.
4: In Massachusetts, jurors in the trial of Lindsey Clancy ended a second day of deliberations without a verdict. They're determining whether she was responsible for her actions when she killed her three children in 2023. And a National Park Service report backs President Trump's proposed arch, despite what it says are adverse effects on Washington's sightlines. This is AP News. Damian Troisi wraps up the week in the AP Markets Report.
10: Stocks fell on Wall Street Friday and the bond market swung. The S&P 500 index fell 0.2%. The Dow fell less than 0.1%. The NASDAQ composite fell 0.5%. All three indexes still notched weekly gains. Gap surged after the retailer reported stronger profit for the latest quarter than analysts expected. Treasury yields jumped as Wall Street built bets that the Federal Reserve will

0: will likely raise interest rates soon in an effort to tame stubbornly high inflation. Oil prices fell but remained volatile amid the U.S. war with Iran. Higher oil prices over the last several months worsened inflation, which is sitting well above 3%. Damian Troisi, New York.
1: Heading into the weekend, AAA puts the national average for a gallon of gas just below $4.09. There's more news at apnews.com. I'm Ben Thomas. 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
3: I'm meteorologist Ray Miller from the Weatherology Weather Center. Clear skies tonight with a low temperature of 67, south winds at 5 to 10. Saturday, cloudy with a high temperature around 80 degrees. Sunday, partly sunny with a high around 88 degrees and breezy southwest winds. Monday, partly sunny with a high of 90. And for Tuesday, lots of sunshine with a high of 90 degrees. Wednesday, we'll see a slight chance of showers with a high temperature around 90. That's the latest Chicago weather update. Right now, it's 81.
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0: And we are driving it home. But, folks, it's not Patty again. It's me. It's me, E-double-L-I-O-double-T. Elliot Serrano, Chicago's King of Geeks. You consider me the Chief Geek Officer of the Patty Vasquez Show. And Ken Mejia Beal, the second half of the K&E Experience, is out right now. He will be in at 6 o'clock. So he's leaving me by myself. Can I tell you something? After this week I've had with Ken Mejia Beal, if he doesn't show up for the rest of the show, you won't see any crocodile tears here. You're not going to see any crocodile tears here, folks. Anyway, thank you, everyone, for joining us on this Friday. Yes, the Patty Vasquez Show with guest hosts Elliot Serrano and Ken Mejia Beal. And Patty will be back next week. Because I'm kind of on my own for this first hour, I recruited some friends to come in to the studio to sit in for a bit. And is she on camera? Do we have the lovely Jodi Ann Martin on camera? There she is. Jodi Ann Martin. She is a writer, creator, a good friend, an all-around swear jar. We also call her the snarky correspondent. You can read her column on Substack. That's thesnarkycorrespondent.substack.com. Welcome to the Driving Home of Patty Vasquez.
1: At least part of half the E&K or K&E experience.
0: K&E, yeah, it's K&E, yeah.
1: You guys are my favorite when you're together. They're so damn funny.
0: Yeah, we're funny, all right. Yeah, funny like that when you get that egg salad out of the fridge. It's been sitting there for a while. You like sniff it and you go, oh, that's funny.
1: It's a little sour.
0: A little sour.
1: Yeah.
0: A little smell. Yeah, that's us. That's
1: you guys are boys. I mean, you're cute.
0: Yeah.
1: You can be a little sour. You can be a little smelly. So but I love smelly. You both. So I love to hug you guys.
0: Thank you. Yes. Right. I didn't get my hug when I came in. You didn't hug me.
1: Oh.
0: The heck? Okay, at the break. We got a break coming at 5:15.
1: Massive hugs at the break.
0: We will also have another guest in studio, another friend of mine, Kate Rice, a former columnist and podcaster for Bleeding Cool News. She and I used to write and co-host a podcast together called Keep Your Pants On. Well, she'll be joining us at 5:30, and then when Ken gets in at 6, we're going to throw out the book. We're going to go footloose and fancy free and talk about whatever comes to mind. But you, the WCPT listener, are always welcome to text and call 773-763-WCPT. That's 773-763-9278 if you want to call in or you want to text. And I am looking at the text line. Oh, my God! Yet again! Crazy dude who texts incessantly during the Joan Esposito show.
1: Wait, what?
0: Yes, it happens every time. There's this one guy, I'm telling you, take your lithium or whatever it is that you need to come down from wherever it is, whatever planet
1: somehow
0: you're on.
1: I missed this guy.
0: Yeah. I'll read his text later on. I always do that for fun. But if you are listening to us, you are listening at WCPT 820 on the Heartland Signal. Also want to thank all of you who are listening to us on the Alternative Talk KKNW in Seattle at 1150 a.m. And then we'll be at 6 o'clock. We will be joining, AM 950 Progressive Minnesota. That's as far as Seattle. My voice right now, this inanity that I'm spewing into the airwaves is going all the way as far as the West Coast.
1: I find that inanity quite sexy.
0: Well, I haven't even started my DJ voice yet.
1: I mean, honey, you are suave as hell.
0: Oh, thank you. Well, look at that.
1: Hey, people have told me.
0: The relationship columnists will be coming in too, and then we'll talk. We want to thank our sponsors, Minocqua Brewing Company, Pride Coffee Roasters, and Source Solar for being helping us keep the lights on here at Driving Home with Patty Vasquez. All right. Well, here we go. Filler Paul, get our first text for this particular show.
1: Okay, I wasn't sure what's going on.
0: and here it goes. You're probably too young to know the old Andy Griffith Show. Okay, I did not watch the Andy Griffith Show when it first ran. I'm not that old.
1: No.
0: But I did watch it in syndication as a kid.
1: Well, Channel 32.
0: Channel 32.
1: Yeah, I thought it was Channel 32.
0: They always had it. And I loved the Andy Griffith Show. Yeah. That's where I first discovered a young Ron Howard, you know, Opie. Then he would later go on to do Happy Days as Richie Cunningham. But anyway, you're probably too young to know the old black and white Andy Griffith Show. Not actually, I do. But please yell out, "It's me! It's me! It's Elliot T!" Just like Ernest T. Bass used to do.
1: Oh, geez.
0: Yeah, there we go. That wasn't close enough. I'll try. I'll work on that filler, Paul, and I'll try to do that after the break. I haven't heard that one in
1: a
0: while.
1: It's a good suggestion.
0: It is a good suggestion. So anyway, sorry. So you are welcome to text or call with all our guests. Again, this is going to be kind of like a free form Friday. We can talk about the topics of the day. I tell you, I was listening to Joan on my way in. I'm sorry. My blood pressure goes up when she talks about the Supreme Court. And I'm going, okay, I'm not going to do that. I'm not getting into that.
1: I wrote my piece about that. And it's just like, I just can't even. It's like, what is their motto? It's just to put on blindfolders and let them run with scissors or something. You
0: know? It's the John Mulaney bit. There's a horse in the hospital. The horse is just running loose in the hospital. Everyone's like, okay. And the Supreme Court is saying, yeah, let the horse book people in and process their billing.
1: Oh, no, because, you know, they're giving him permission to break everything. And then they're like, oh, well, maybe that was a mistake.
0: Yeah, maybe that was a mistake.
1: I mean, that's literally what is happening. Yeah. What the hell? It's insane. So I get it. I get the blood pressure.
0: Yeah. So I want the Friday. I kind of want it to be like, get away from the things that are going on. Because again, if you were a geek, this was a rough week. I mean, not only did we lose Dolly Parton, and not only did we lose
1: Tim Curry,
0: yeah, but then, of course, we talked yesterday about losing Peter Cullen, the voice of Optimus Prime, and all these tributes have been going on about him online and on social media. And it's just, he was such a good person, just a good person. Yeah. And, you know, and it's like, it's really nice to know that my little brother, who is the biggest Optimus, biggest Transformers fan, and met him too. He was just devastated when he heard that Peter Cullen died. So, you know, when you have your heroes, I'm telling you, what the?
1: Well, there are just certain people that, you know, they, whether you knew them or not, they just, they've done a lot for you. Mm-hmm. I wrote this elongated thing about Dolly just because, you know, and I wasn't necessarily a country fan, but damn, if you weren't inspired by her in some way, shape or form, if you didn't love her, I don't care if you're a Democrat, I don't care about any of that crap. I mean, this woman was just like the epitome of kindness, and there's literally nobody else I can think of that is like her. But it was her kindness, her advocacy, and a lot of things is why I became a community organizer initially. I mean, just people like her, and you wouldn't think of her as someone who would inspire you, but I never had the chance to meet her, but that, I don't think that mattered. So it's, I mean, and it sounds like Peter Cullen did, you know, the same for however many people as well.
0: A lot of kids, a lot of young folks who grew up, you know, listening. And then the thing too, it's I was thinking about this all week, and this is not the first time we have had a lot of our childhood heroes pass away. I mean, I guess we're at that age, right? I'm Generation X. So, you know, we're at that age where a lot of the folks that we grew up with, you know, we're losing them. You know, mind you, it's that time, right? You know, they're it's not like they are dying young. I mean, again, Peter Cullen was 85, you know, which is, I mean, hey, if I make it to 85, I'm not going to complain. All right. I'm not going to complain. You know, mind you.
1: Yeah. I get you.
0: Yeah. But, when we're off air, I will tell you about my retirement plan. It involves.
1: Oh, I love it. Yeah,
0: it involves being in one of those retirement homes where everyone gets freaky. Anyway,
1: you know what? I think so we made a pact a long time ago. We can't die without each other. So we'll be there.
0: Right. All right. There we go.
1: Okay.
0: Right. And then there's a preview in the studio. But we're losing a lot of the folks that inspired us as kids, our heroes, and which means, guess what? The next crop of heroes needs to step up. And that means that you listening right now, if you had somebody that inspired you, someone that made you want to be a better person or do better for others, take that inspiration and exemplify it in your life. So we're going to hit this break. When we come back, it's more with our snarky correspondent, Jodi Ann Martin. Ooh. 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
0: Were the cameras on this whole time?
1: Oops.
0: No, were the cameras on during the show?
1: Oh, so nobody knows that all the clothes came off all and they came right back on again.
0: Really. Again, if you're not watching the live stream on Facebook or YouTube, you get a little peek at what goes on in the studio, like when we go to the break.
1: And Elliot is in shape.
0: Round is a shape. Yeah. Doughy. I don't know if doughy, the Pillsbury Doughboy. I'm kind of like that. I was looking at, I'm sorry, folks. Yes, this is Elliot Serrano. I'm guest hosting right now for Patty Vasquez here on Driving Home with Patty Vasquez. My co-host, Ken Mejia Beal, I believe he's at an event right now and will be joining us at 6. We have in studio right now Jodi Ann Martin, who is a friend of mine, but also a very talented writer. She's a community activist, a political activist. You're currently working on a campaign now?
1: I am. I am not allowed to say for whom.
0: But you are working on a campaign.
1: I am, yeah. A state Senate campaign with a really good guy.
0: Really good guy.
1: And, you know, everybody says that when they work for them, but seriously, this is a guy who... It's just a regular dude. Teacher, you know, teachers union and what have you. He's already been doing this work for his community, you know, for his family and what have you. And he just sees this, this opportunity as a way to really amplify the work that he is already doing. He's a fantastic guy.
0: That's
1: I would
0: awesome.
1: Shout his name from the rooftops well, if I could.
0: Well, yes. And, well, you can when you're working for him, but yeah, I know what you're
1: saying. Exactly.
0: But I respect that also too. You know, and I know you, so I know you wouldn't be putting your support behind someone who wasn't, you know, wasn't a worthy person. But you are, again, you write, you have a Substack that you, you have titled The Snarky Correspondent. I've read it. There, every once in a while, you'll send me a link and you'll go, this has happened, like, think within the last week or so. I couldn't sleep. I was up this morning, 2 a.m., and I wrote this. Read it for me, please. And I'll be there going, yeah, sure, I'll read it. And I'll be
1: did
0: like,
1: I screw it up somehow?
0: No, but I'm there going, waiting
1: where are
0: for
1: my commas.
0: No, but here's the thing I'm going. I'm like, holy crap, she wrote this at 2 in the morning? And you wrote, the last one you wrote, it was the one, oh, man.
1: I can't remember half the crap I write.
0: The joke, no, the joke was, the call is coming from inside the budget. You were setting up joke punchline, joke punchline, joke punchline. And they're going, and you, I get, apparently you wrote that at 2 in the morning? I'm like, wow, I wish I was that funny at 2 in the morning.
1: I don't feel like I'm that funny right now. Maybe I have to be slap happy and really stupid.
0: See, people who, I'm told this all the time. I don't think I'm that funny. I really don't. I don't think I'm being funny when I'm funny. And yet, yeah, right. But I think people who are, Lady B's like, yeah, you're not that funny. I think a lot of times when you're in the moment, you don't think you're funny. It's around you, everyone around. And the only way you can tell is when people laugh, you know,
1: Well, and it's funny because, I mean, I used to be a performer and what have you and do a lot.
0: And I do want to get into that in a minute, but go on ahead.
1: Oh, sure. No, yeah. And I had just brought it up because it's very funny because I feel like I'm a much better writer than I am a speecher. No, because when I started writing and I just real quick, I started writing this. Not to get any fame or whatever, or blah, blah, blah, but I was just so frustrated, like everybody, and this really became a form of therapy for me. And I think, you know, when people comment on it or text me if they're my friends or whatever, it's I love that engagement, or I love it when someone challenges me to be bipartisan like someone recently did. And yeah, I mean, it's really, it's exercised that muscle, because I was starting to feel like my brain was dead.
0: Yeah.
1: And it's been a lot of fun.
0: There is something about writing. I mean, and to the point, you know, I'm a writer too, and a lot of times I sit there and I go, there's a, something that happens up here, getting from here to here. And again, you have to, folks, I'm pointing at my head on the radio. You can't, I'm always playing to the camera on the stream. So folks, if you're not seeing the camera, then you don't know what, you can see what I'm doing. Yeah, we're both mugging for the camera. going from my head to my fingers, getting it through. Somewhere along the way, it takes a detour. And it sounds so good in my head, but by the time I get it, gets to my fingers and onto the screen,
1: it's crap.
0: And you're there going, what happened? What went wrong? And, but you know, there's always something there that you feel that needs to come out. But not only here's the thing. They say the world is full of great ideas. It's being able to express those ideas. That's the challenge.
1: That's, yeah, exactly. And I laugh. Well, I always call, so as some may know, Lady B is my best friend, and I call her the yin to my yang, because 9 times out of 10, what I say, so I feel eloquently in one of my pieces, will basically come out in four-letter or colorful metaphors. Mm-hmm. and will be like maybe 4 or 5 words, and I'm really steaming, and she has to pull me aside and look at whoever I'm talking to and say, so what Jody means is, I call her the Jody Whisperer. She's not in the room but when she comes back, she'll corroborate that story.
0: I get that. I mean, yeah, and there is a bit too. And again, folks, it's the snarkycorrespondent.substack.com. Your stuff is really good. It's very funny. It's an easy read.
1: I
0: mean, actually, the last one you sent me, I was like sitting on the toilet.
1: He has to proofread for me.
0: And I was reading it on my phone while you were there, and I'm like, oh God, oh, that's funny. That's good. You know, so if you want a good read, something that's going to entertain you.
1: It made extra come out.
0: Think, yeah. That took a moment. That's a delayed effect joke.
1: Woohoo! That was one of my best jokes.
0: There you go. Oh, wait, Phil or Paul, I'm sorry, says, after my Ernest T. Bass impersonation, your listenership probably just doubled with that move. You're welcome. That was in the first quarter hour of the show, folks. You'll have to go back.
1: It was amazing.
0: It was amazing. What's on the horizon for you? What are you writing about next?
1: Oh, my gosh. I'm going to cheat and pull this up. There are so many... So a while back, and I've been wanting to circle back to this just because, and this kind of harkens to what you were saying. It's like, we're just so tired of talking about Democrats and Republicans, blah, which I get it. So a while back, and this is one of my earlier pieces, I decided just for fun to invent a viable third party, since we really don't have anyone like that. No, I'm sorry, Green Party.
0: Or Reform Party. Reform Party came really close.
1: Well, true. I know I'm going to get some backlash because, Green Party, I know I'm not a giant fan. Anyway, so
0: as long as Jill Stein's in there, you gotta just get her.
1: She just needs to.
0: Yeah. Anyway,
1: she needs to go away. So I invented the party of Metallica.
0: All right.
1: On a bet, and I just had a lot of fun with that, and so I started working on a follow up piece for that. It's not as funny as the first one, so I don't know if I'm missing an element. I may have to send you some stuff, but. So, I mean, that's something that I've been working on.
0: What is the platform of the Metallica party?
1: Oh, they get a lot of folks to vote. That's the thing. But I put it in a funny way, so I probably should have pulled it up.
0: That's fine. Again, we're teasing it there. If you want to know what the platform of the Metallica party is, you want to go to the snarkycorrespondent.substack.com. Also follow.
1: I should have pulled it up, darn.
0: There you go. Jody Ann, you can follow her on Facebook and Instagram, where she'll often post links. All right. So another thing I did want to ask you about, and this is something that I discovered about you recently. Mm-hmm. I was not aware of this. And it just so happened, I was trying to get Joshua Molina to be on the show to talk about his podcast. But, you know, I've been here. Did I move that? There we go.
1: You're probably still all cute and hunky.
0: That's fun. No, that's – oh, stop. You're already on the show. You don't need to butter me up. No, you were on the West Wing. the television show The West Wing.
1: Before anybody gets too excited, I was...
0: Background work, though.
1: Background. But now, background, you got paid a good... I mean, that's how I supplemented when I didn't have a regular acting gig, that or standing in.
0: I've listened to the podcasts for The West Wing Weekly, where they have a lot of the production folks on there. And the folks who did background on The West Wing were very essential. They called you background artists. You know, you were doing.
1: You were treated so well.
0: Uh-huh.
1: I was really fortunate. I mean, between that show, I was on a show called Family Law, where I got to play Dixie Carter's assistant because she liked me so much. They gave me lines.
0: Sweet.
1: I never really got a role except for a commercial where I played a chicken in a Burger King commercial. And I didn't even have the pointiest nose at the audition. I don't get it. And my nose is crooked. I don't get it.
0: Yeah.
1: But, I got a lot of gigs from either stand-in work or you were a regular on something. I mean, I was so bloody fortunate in that industry. I didn't get the career I thought I wanted, but I had a decent career. Like,
0: you got an IMDb page.
1: I've
0: got one too, but that's fine. But yours is longer than mine.
1: I had SAG insurance.
0: SAG, there you go. A SAG card.
1: I met my daughter's father there. I have a 22-year-old now. But I'm only 35.
0: Wow. Hold on. Wait. Some laws were broken.
1: No, just time travel.
0: Time travel. There you go. It's like the astronaut's wife. The time traveler's wife. Yes.
1: Yeah.
0: The, what was it? But again, to me, and for folks who don't know me, mind you, if you weren't watching the show yesterday, you weren't listening to the show yesterday, again, go to the heartlandsignal.com to see listen to all the previous shows. Also, if you go to Facebook, they archive the live stream from the previous day's shows. Follow me on Instagram or on Facebook. I will post links to those. I was wearing my Hereway Molina campaign shirt because I'm a huge fan of those gentlemen. They, again, the podcast is called The West Wing Weekly. They go through the entire show. And I'm just the biggest West Wing nerd because it is such an idealistic show.
1: Yeah.
0: When I was looking for a job for a bit, and I was interviewing for a lot of different government jobs. And in the interviews, I would go, yeah, they'd say, well, what are you interested in doing? I go, well, you know what? And I want to be in public service. I want to work in public service. And like one of my big inspirations is The West Wing. And I think a lot of times that would go over like a lead balloon. You know, I'm thinking, oh, yeah, see, this show, I believe in government. I want to believe in government. I want to believe government is good. I want to believe the federal government can be really good. And then, but then when you watch the show, which I will often do, I will go in and I'll binge watch like the entire season over a week or two.
1: Yeah.
0: And you sit and you look at all the quote unquote controversies of the Bartlett administration. And they're so quaint now when you compare to what happens.
1: No, there was like nothing. You know, that was originally supposed to be a vehicle for Rob Lowe was supposed to be the star.
0: Yes, it was. That show got made because of him. Yeah,
1: I should say. Why am I trying to pretend like Elliot didn't already know that? Yeah. And like I'm giving him a new piece of information.
0: Yeah,
1: really.
0: Rob Lowe has talked about it. And yeah, and I've heard all the accounts of also the different accounts as to why he ended up leaving the show. Yeah. So, and I actually started watching the show because of Rob Lowe.
1: Yeah.
0: Because it worked. It was like, I wanted to see what, and he was very good. Of course, then he would go on to essentially play that character on Parks and Rec as Chris Traeger.
1: He was so damn funny on that show.
0: Hilarious on that show.
1: Oh my God, I love that show.
0: And then go on to a whole lot of other things. But, I'm gonna stop nerding out about that just for now.
1: I like it when you nerd.
0: Thank you. Well,
1: I can nerd.
0: Yeah. Well, we'll nerd out some more, but we gotta hit this break, and we do have Kate Rice is gonna be joining us right after this break. All right, folks. This is Driving It Home with Patty Vasquez with your host Elliot Serrano. Ken Mejia Beal is going to be joining us at the 6 o'clock hour. That's when we will also be joining our good friends at the AM 950 Progressive Minnesota. But for now, you've got us here on WCPT AM 820 Chicago's Progressive Talk. We'll be right back.
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6: I'm meteorologist Ray Miller from the Weatherology Weather Center. Clear skies tonight with a low temperature of 67, south winds at 5 to 10. Saturday, cloudy with a high temperature around 80 degrees. Sunday, partly sunny with a high around 88 degrees and breezy southwest winds. Monday, partly sunny with a high of 90. And for Tuesday, lots of sunshine with a high of 90 degrees. Wednesday, we'll see a slight chance of showers with a high temperature around 90. That's the latest Chicago weather update. Right now, it's 82.
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0: Yes, you are listening to Driving Home with Patty Vasquez. I am special guest host Elliot Serrano. Half of the K&E experience, Ken Mejia Beal, is saying that he just texted me. I will be in studio by 5:40. No, you're not. You're waiting until 6, buddy. You're going to sit out in the green room. You have to wait.
1: Oh, that sweet little man. He's going to be like, he's going to get.
0: Emphasis on little. put him on a keychain. Anyway.
1: Well, no, not when you look at his arms, though. He's got like bowling balls on his arms.
0: Yeah, no, he looks like a Stretch Armstrong is what he looks like.
9: Is he like a little pocket?
1: A little pocket guy.
9: Host.
0: Yeah, probably.
9: Pocket radio.
0: He need a little add water to him and then he'll expand a little bit.
1: Like a sea monkey.
0: Boom!
1: Sorry, Ken.
0: That was like in unison. And that extra voice, that other voice you're hearing right now is my friend Kate Rice.
9: Hi.
0: It's so good to see you.
9: It's really good to see you. It's been a minute.
0: It's been, like a few. Yeah.
9: Like 13 years.
0: Maybe. Has it been? I know it's pre-COVID.
9: I was in the car coming here, I was trying to figure out when the last time that we did the podcast was.
0: That was a while back.
9: Yeah, I think it was 2013.
0: Was it? Yeah.
9: Yeah, maybe early 2014.
0: Because I got
9: an appearance.
0: Well, I know the my Facebook memories will remind me of the columns that we've written because it shows up. And it will also the last one I got was when you couldn't make it. No, I'm sorry. the C2E2 panel that we did.
9: Oh, yes.
0: That show, that came up in my Facebook memories.
9: That was a good one. Okay. That was really fun.
1: You guys are like awesome. Seriously.
9: Thanks.
0: This is the thing that happened. Okay, folks, let me bring everyone up to speed. So,
9: yeah, you probably should because I'm just some rando talking on the radio right
0: pretty
9: now.
0: Pretty much. Now, before, a lot of folks recognize me as the chief geek officer for the Patty Vasquez show. And I wrote for the Chicago Red Eye. And I did a lot of pop culture stuff. And from time to time, I would cover C2E2. Now, at the same time, I was also, Kate and I were both writing for Bleeding Cool News.
9: Yeah.
0: Which is still going strong right now.
9: Yeah. I actually think I met you through Bleeding
0: Cool. Was it through Bleeding Cool?
9: Like I think 2009, maybe?
0: Something like that?
9: Yeah.
0: And we proposed, I mean, because I knew Rich Johnston, the owner. Yeah. I said, hey, we're thinking about doing a thing, but something that's on Bleeding Cool that you don't read all the time. Because Bleeding Cool News does, you know, it's the quote-unquote, comics journalism. They talk about really all they're talking about right now is politics, which is kind of ridiculous.
9: Yeah, I wasn't very popular on Bleeding Cool because I was a woman giving my opinion about women are not allowed to have sci-fi and comic commentary coming out of their heads.
1: Yeah, so I can't like Doctor Who anymore.
0: Yeah, fake geek girl.
9: Who's your favorite doctor?
1: Oh, see, I love Eccle. Oh, so are we going new or the reboot?
9: Anyone of all time.
1: I really loved Eccleston. I think you and I discussed this, Elliot. Why? Yes. I was such a big fan because I'd never seen him play such a childlike
9: character. Yeah.
1: And then David came on and I was like, damn.
9: Oh, David.
0: Everyone loves David Tennant.
9: Well, I love David Tennant for sure. I've been, I think I got into pop culture journalism so I could meet David Tennant. Okay. So, not sure about that, but yes, Eccleston is completely underrated as the Doctor.
1: I think so.
9: But yeah. My favorite is Peter Capaldi.
0: He did win me over at the end there. Yeah, he was really
9: dark
0: good.
9: And funny. Yeah. And okay, but anyway.
0: Anyway.
1: Sorry. No, that's my fault.
9: No, that's my fault.
1: Because I could go on the Peter Capaldi thing, why I wasn't like, as much as I love him. Oh, sorry, go ahead.
0: Remember, it's Chicago's progressive talk. CPT, not CGT. Well, Chicago's geek talk.
9: Right now it is.
0: Right now it is. But so anyway.
1: Three geeks are on a panel.
0: We're getting there. So we wrote this column. For Bleeding Cool News, Kate and I got together. We said, we're going to write a relationship column.
1: Oh, I love it.
0: Oh, man.
1: I'm dying.
0: But here's the thing.
9: Wait. Yeah. Can I say the best part?
0: Go on.
9: Both of us are notoriously bad at dating.
0: Horrible.
9: Horrible.
0: Horrible.
1: Me too.
9: Horrible. Yes.
0: I'll tell you.
9: There couldn't be two less qualified dating advice columnists on the face of the planet.
0: In my experience, though,
1: which makes you perfect.
0: Everyone I've ever seen all those relationship gurus, they themselves have trash bag relationships in their own personal lives.
9: Yeah.
0: So it's like, I thought we fit right in.
1: I think you guys would be stellar.
0: Well, here's the thing, but we wrote it.
9: We were stellar.
0: It worked really well because here's the thing.
9: Because people hated me and loved Elliot.
0: No, I think that we're both very popular. But here's the thing, and this was a nadir of our column, which was called Keep Your Pants On, Dating for Geeks, Nerds, and the Like.
9: Mm-hmm.
0: And then we had proposed a panel at C2E2 for the Keep Your Pants On panel. And mind you, it started out with just myself and Kate on there, but then I managed to get a bunch of friends to come on.
9: Keisha and Laura.
0: And Laura.
9: Green.
0: Yes. Laura Green, formerly of I Fight Dragons. I don't remember the band she was in.
9: Yeah, maybe. I don't remember.
0: But anyway, Laura Green, who's awesome also. Yeah, but
9: she was our moderator.
0: Yeah, she was a moderator. But anyway, I'm walking in. Okay, hold on. We get there, right? And I'm walking in and I'm going, wait, did we walk in on somebody else's panel? Cause this place is crowded right now.
9: Packed.
0: I thought it was like, is this like someone from True Blood or whatever?
9: No,
0: I don't know.
9: And we had only been writing, I think we had only released a few podcast episodes.
0: And we had
9: only been writing it the column since like that summer.
0: Yeah, we hadn't been writing it long.
9: No, not at all.
0: No, so C2E2, we have a panel. The place is packed.
1: That's cool.
0: It was packed.
9: Like people were standing in the back.
0: Yes.
9: Like my mom, we had to go get a special chair because my mom was there to watch us. But it was great. It was like, and then like we did it a couple more times at C2E2. We did.
0: I was invited to Comic Palooza in Texas.
9: Yeah.
0: And they wanted me to do they wanted us to do it, but you couldn't go.
9: Yeah.
0: So I did it by myself.
9: I believe I was very pregnant at the time. Yeah.
0: And so who did I recruit to sit on the panel with me?
9: Who?
0: The voice of Ash from Pokemon. Veronica. I forgot. Oh, golly, I'm drawing a blank on her last name.
1: Is it Cartwright?
0: Yes. No. Wait. No. I'm thinking that's a Nancy Cartwright from The Simpsons.
1: Nancy Cartwright.
0: Although
1: sorry.
0: She did do a really good. Anyway, so this woman who was the actual voice of Ash on the Pokemon cartoon.
9: I know who you're talking about.
0: She's up there with me and we're talking about dating because she's like a single mom and I'm like, you know, just an all around single dork. And it was like, and we had another person and it was a lot of fun. And again, yet another panel where a lot of people showed up.
9: It was you, Elliot. It was you all along.
0: Yeah.
9: So.
0: Yeah, I know.
9: Even though I made fun of you and said it was me all the time because you were like,
0: you were the one who
9: I was the voice of reason.
0: You were. That was the thing. Our bit was, it was from,
1: we had to have a yin and a yang.
0: Yeah.
9: Well, yeah.
0: The male and female perspective. That was what we did on our columns.
9: Yeah. But we were both, we both still are rather irreverent people that don't take our lives very seriously.
0: No.
9: So it was,
0: if I did, I'd be a blubbering mess at the end of the evening every day.
1: Me too. No.
9: Same.
1: Same.
9: It's not a good world for irreverent, silly people right now.
0: Oh, by the way, Mark says his favorite doctor was Tom Baker.
9: Oh, he's good. See, I have a Tom Baker scarf.
1: Tom Baker.
0: Tom Baker was like
1: I think he was my first favorite because I used to watch it with my dad. I didn't understand some of the doctors when I was a kid.
9: Yeah.
1: But I appreciate the hell out of them because I get it now.
0: Yeah.
1: Especially the first one who creeped the hell out of me when I was a kid.
9: Oh, William Hartnell.
1: Yeah. Thank you.
9: Yeah. He's icon, but the first one I remember is Tom Baker, but my favorite one when I was a child was Peter Davison, and it has nothing to do with how he portrayed the doctor. It has everything to do with the fact that he had that celery on his suit. Like, I don't understand why.
1: Well, no, if you're hungry.
9: Well, yeah. I mean,
1: it's an easy snack.
9: I guess so. But I
1: don't blame you.
9: Yes.
0: Who's your favorite doctor? To let us know. You can always text us at 773-763-9278.
1: And we will debate you.
0: 773-763-WCPT. Before we go to the break, my dad, it's funny. This is like one of those core memories for me. I remember walking in on my dad. I'm first generation Puerto Rican. So we only spoke Spanish in the household for the longest time. And my parents didn't speak a whole lot of English. So I walk into the family room one afternoon and I see my dad sitting and he's watching Doctor Who, and it's a Patrick Troughton Doctor Who.
9: Oh, wow.
0: And
1: jinx.
9: Yeah.
1: It was a jinx, buy me a Coke.
0: Really?
9: And a Diet Coke.
0: So I'm watching this and I go to my dad. I go to my dad. I'm like, why are you watching this? Not thinking that why are you watching the show is like dumb or whatever. And I'm thinking like, I know you don't know a lot of English. So how can you be watching this British show? And he just turns to me and he goes, cause it's good. He loves Patrick Troughton. And then I would go back and I would watch a lot of the episodes with Patrick Troughton. I'm going, that's it. That's, I can see now, that was my father's sense of humor. He liked that kind of like the absent-minded professor of the character. So then when Matt Smith comes back later is essentially channeling Patrick Troughton in
9: his
0: portrayal, I fell in love with Matt Smith.
9: What did we call him? One time we called him a floppy Muppet.
0: A floppy Muppet, yeah.
9: Yes.
1: You know, you guys are going to like think I'm weird. But so I was just very obviously sad that, you know, David was leaving and then.
9: Yes.
1: I didn't like Matt Smith for the first two episodes, so I stopped watching for a bit. But I know.
0: It took some time. Yeah, I know.
1: But so I had a friend who goes, because I was just you know, I had all of my reasons, my Jody Little reasons why, no. And he's like, so he said,
9: you sound like a typical commenter on Bleeding Cool. No, I will not watch this new Doctor Who.
1: Oh, and I can do voices. Oh. Yeah. The three of us, man. Okay. Anyway, no. But so long story short, sorry. I get off, but it's my friend recommended just kind of take a deep breath, you know, reevaluate and go back and watch them again. And I did. And then I got it.
10: Yeah. I don't know what snap, but I got it.
9: Yeah. He was, very childlike. Very childlike. And, you know, there's a lot of like actual theory behind the 2005 reboot, like that, you know, there's before that, there's the war doctor and then comes Eccleston and he's angry and Rose heals him. And then comes David Tennant, who becomes the romantic lead. And, you know, Rose gets caught and he has all these other women falling in love with him, except for Donna Noble. I am the world's Donna Noble. I never take that. Man.
10: But I love Donna. But they were best friends.
9: If
0: I had known, that the Doctor Who talk would get all these texts rolling in.
9: Whoa.
0: All right. We got to hit this break. When we come back, it's more talk with Jodi Ann Martin, the snarky correspondent, and Kate Rice, my former co-columnist from Bleeding Cool News. We're going to talk about not only about the geeky stuff, but about the topic of Keep Your Pants On, which was relationships. And if you have relationship questions that you would like to have the duo of Serrano and Rice answer. Heck.
9: With questionable.
10: You don't want any advice from me, so it's a good thing, and I'll be very quiet.
0: If anything, I am a cautionary tale. This is Chicago's, this is Driving It Home with Patty Vasquez, with guest host Elliot Serrano, here on WCPT Chicago's Progressive Talk.
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0: We are driving it home, but Patty's not in studio. She'll be returning next week. You're stuck with me, your guest host, Elliot Serrano. Chief Geek Officer for the Patty Vasquez Show, Ken Mejia Beal, the other half of the K&E experience who you folks have been subjected to this week, will be showing up at 6. And then we'll also be continuing here with our guests in studio, Jodi Ann Martin, the Snarky Correspondent. You can read her work on thesnarkycorrespondent.substack.com. And Kate Rice, my good friend, former columnist with me for Bleeding Cool News.
9: Yep.
0: And we, you know, again, overall geeks. And it's cracking me up that the moment we start talking about Doctor Who, the text lines, it's like people are going nuts. So let me, well, before I get to those, hold on. We do want to, you are listening to the Patty Vasquez Show here on WCPT 820, the Heartland Signal. Thank you for those of you listening to us at Alternative Talk, KKNW, Seattle, 1150 AM, and joining us at 6 o'clock. 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Edwin Eisendrath will be talking to Adam Klausfeld, founder and editor and chief of All Rise News. Nicholas Grossman, teaching assistant, professor in the Department of Political Science at the University of Illinois Urbana-Champaign. Daniel Nishanian. I'm sorry, Daniel, for butchering your last name. He is a founder and editor in chief of Bolts. And the Reverend Earl J. Fisher, senior pastor of Abyssinian Baptist Church, founder of the hashtag UpTheVote901, and author of The Reverend Albert Klee Jr. and the Black Prophetic Tradition, a reintroduction of the Black Messiah. That's a whole long title. It sounds cool. It's a Democracy, Stupid airs Saturdays from 1 to 4 p.m. Central on WCPT, and on Sundays from 11 a.m. to 1 p.m., Central, WCPT's Scott Duff and Ellen Miller invite you to spend Sunday brunch with your gay best friends. 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And Brian Endless, senior lecturer and director of African Studies and the African Diaspora at Loyola University Chicago. 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That's only half the reads I got to get to. But we'll get the next ones because you folks are texting like mad right now. It's coming in. All right. Mark says, I'm sorry. I'm all, it's his Tom Baker. We already said that. Mark loves Tom Baker.
9: Cool, Mark.
0: From the 312, my favorite doctor was Tennant. My brother's is Capaldi.
9: Ooh. Interesting. Like, yeah. I kind of am the same. I love Tennant because he's like tall and dorky with glasses and floppy hair. And he's British, which is kind of like my ideal man. In fact, I married someone much like that.
0: Much like that, yeah.
9: Yes. But Capaldi just brought the drama. The drama.
10: He did.
9: With the humor in it, too. Like,
0: and he's done a lot of stuff since then that makes me appreciate him even more. But mind you, to me,
9: Devil's Hour, have you watched that?
0: Yes, yes.
9: Oh, my gosh.
0: And, but also, I mean, then I finally started watching The Thick of It, you know, his Malcolm Tucker.
10: I did not see that yet.
0: Okay, if you ever watch Veep?
9: Yeah, that's what
0: if you like Veep. The Thick of It was the predecessor to
9: it. It's like The Office,
0: Yeah.
9: The Thick of It, Veep, like, you know. We just steal our culture from the English.
10: No, my thing is the chemistry between characters. Like, I didn't love his and, oh my God, I'm a bad Whovian. I'm
0: so Jenna Coleman.
10: Thank you.
0: In the beginning, Clara? In the beginning, it was a little rough. It took a while for them to find it.
9: But it made sense though, because Clara was, like the doctor's love interest, even though
10: 100%.
9: she didn't know that she was the doctor's love interest.
0: Yeah.
10: Right.
0: Yeah.
10: I think the two actors just, it was such a different dynamic. And so sometimes, I guess it's just me being an old Hollywood curmudgeon. I had an issue with it at first.
0: A lot of folks do. The 331 says their favorite doctor was Tom Baker. Great sense of humor. Loved him. By the way, I'm a 75-year-old woman. LOL.
9: Oh, excellent. Hi. I'm a 53, almost 53-year-old woman. So,
10: and I'm 35.
9: That's
0: awesome. Good golly. Here we go. Me talking about being Keep Your Pants On panel with the voice of Ash. Ash, a single mom, Misty, you got some splaining to do, you know. That's from Diaz in Vampire Hunter D. I'm telling you, it's my thanks to you, Kate. I have had a very interesting life. Very interesting. Yeah, because if I hadn't done the Kaipo, we would call it Kaipo, Keep Your Pants On.
9: Yeah,
0: we hadn't done the Kaipo column. I mean, it was beyond for me, for Red Eye, but also that took me into other areas.
9: We were on Bleeding Cool, and we were also on the Geek News Network.
0: Geek News Network.
10: I didn't know that was around.
9: I think that we had tried to
0: that
9: start.
0: That was back then, yeah. Then the podcast was, this is early on in podcast, Nicholas Young. He was the producer on the podcast, and he knew how to get you out there and get you high up in the rankings. But mind you, this is not everyone's got a friggin' relationship geeky podcast. So.
9: Yeah, no. unique. We were very unique.
0: We were.
9: Well, I'm glad that I facilitated your career, Al. You kind of ruined mine. I'm joking. Life took me in different directions.
0: Why should your life be any different than any other woman who's come into contact with me?
10: My life's gonna just hit the crapper tomorrow.
9: Okay, wait, no, hold on. I have a story about how bad Elliot is at dating.
0: Okay, well, can you make it in 2 minutes?
9: Maybe.
0: Okay, hit
9: okay,
0: it.
9: Well, here, let me try. Okay, so I had just moved back to Chicago from San Francisco.
0: Oh, God, I've heard this one before. I've heard this one
9: Elliot
0: 100 times.
9: And I knew each other.
0: I think we got to go to a break. hold on. We got to go. Hold on. Wait. I got reads. I need to do a read here.
9: No. You don't get away with it that easily.
0: The Chicago Labor Day Parade and Eddie Fest is Saturday.
9: He thought that taking
0: September
9: me on a date was giving me a ride home from a comics event and walking the dog with me around the block. Apparently, I said to him, I said, why did you ever ask me out? Like, this is like after I had married my ex-husband. He was like, I thought I did. And I was like, what are you talking about?
10: What are you, 12?
9: Yeah. He's like, you know that night that we did the charity auction at, where was it? It wasn't Challengers.
0: I think it was Challengers.
9: Was it Challengers?
0: It had to be Challengers. I can only think of one.

0: have. Here's my thing.
1: I would have.
0: There was a time. I still have this issue where you could have a flashing red sign over your head saying, "I'm into you. I'm into you. I'm into you."
1: So into you.
0: And I would be totally oblivious. I'd be like,
1: And you met in San Diego, and like it was you and Tom Zoller.
0: Like, oh man, Tom.
1: Yeah.
0: Yeah, no, Tom. Yeah. Tom Zoller, we're dropping all these names that no one's going to know. Tom Zoller, a great, comic book creator.
1: Yes.
0: Also an incredibly.
1: Love and Capes.
0: Love and Capes. Really handsome guy.
1: Very handsome guy.
0: We gotta hit this break. And, when we come back,
1: I don't know.
0: When we come back, it'll be more Geek Talk, but we will be joined by Ken Mejia Beal, who's out there somewhere banging on the door wanting to get in. He can't get in until I give him permission. What's the secret password, Ken? You're listening. There you go. Yeah, you are listening to Driving at Home with Patty Vasquez here on the Heartland Signal, Chicago's progressive talk, 820 a.m. We'll be right back.
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4: AP News, I'm Ben Thomas. In Plymouth, Massachusetts, jurors in the trial of Lindsey Clancy ended a second day of deliberations without a verdict. Lisa Dwyer reports they've headed home for the weekend.
5: Clancy's defense attorney, Kevin Reddington, says jurors asked to see the bloody knife that Clancy used in an attempt to take her own life and bags of pill bottles during Friday's deliberations. Jurors must decide if Clancy is criminally responsible for killing her three children. Reddington says he can't predict the outcome.
6: No, I have no idea. They work hard. It's been a long trial, and I have faith in the jury system.
7: How is Lindsey feeling going into the weekend?
6: Nervous, scared, beat down as usual.
5: He also says it does not surprise him that the jury went home and was not sequestered.
6: No, it takes them away from their family. They have lives too.
5: Jury deliberations are expected to resume Monday. I'm Lisa Dwyer.
4: Along the Nepal-China border in the Himalayas, experts warn a lake created after the collapse of a glacier is starting to overflow. Flash floods have already killed nearly 600 people and left almost 2,500 missing. Victoria Milko reports.
8: It's still hard to access a lot of the areas. There's the threat that there's going to be more floods and more damage. We're asking journalists, locals, and themselves to stay further away from the river.
4: At the Federal Reserve's annual conference in Jackson Hole, Wyoming, Chair Kevin Warsh said inflation remains too high.
9: While this summer's PCE and CPI readings were better than expected, they do not tell me that underlying trends have meaningfully improved.
4: On Wall Street, the bond market swung while stocks dipped on the prospect of an interest rate hike. The S&P fell 0.2%, the NASDAQ 0.5%, while the Dow dropped less than 10 points. All three indexes finished the week higher. And in Washington state, investigators have found a chemical tank that failed at a paper mill in May, killing 11 workers, had been determined to be unfit for service 10 months before the incident. This is AP News. The astronauts who flew around the moon earlier this year have received the nation's highest space honor.
10: Give it up for your crew of Artemis II.
11: President Trump was at the Johnson Space Center to present them the Congressional Space Medal of Honor.
12: Four intrepid space heroes.
11: Including Commander Reid Wiseman.
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11: Only 30 astronauts had received the honor before.
14: Griffin, Tranquility Base here. The Eagle has landed.
11: Apollo 11 Commander Neil Armstrong was the first. The president also announced the U.S. Space Academy's creation.
12: Space is the hot thing.
11: And later at Mission Control.

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5: I'm meteorologist Ray Miller from the Weatherology Weather Center. Clear skies tonight with a low temperature of 67, south winds at 5 to 10. Saturday, cloudy with a high temperature around 80 degrees. Sunday, partly sunny with a high around 88 degrees and breezy southwest winds. Monday, partly sunny with a high of 90. And for Tuesday, lots of sunshine with a high of 90 degrees. Wednesday, we'll see a slight chance of showers with a high temperature around 90. That's the latest Chicago weather update. Right now, it's 81.
6: This is Richard Chu with Something to Chew On. GOP, MAGA, and right-wing apologists, it's time for you to acknowledge that you've been and are continuing to be played and duped by Donald Trump. From fixing inflation on day one, bringing down grocery prices, eliminating the national debt, slashing energy costs, ending the war in Ukraine, no new foreign wars, building the wall, draining the swamp, and all the rest, Donald Trump has failed. And it's not just because he lied, lies, and will continue to lie. 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This latest controversy over Air Force One and the catering container shows his craven incompetence and also that of his cabinet. So admit it, GOP and MAGA, you got played and duped. And maybe it's just time that you leave Donald Trump in the political desert like he left you in Turkey.
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0: Yeah, folks are driving it home, but it's not Patty Vasquez in the host chair. It is day three of the K&E experience with one Ken Mejia Beal.
1: Hello.
0: Finally decided to show up.
1: Not finally. I arrived. I was listening, and I was so offended by the jokes that were made at my expense.
0: Blah, blah, blah. You're running around with one of your other friends, and then they're going to get mad at me because you're coming in late for dinner. Anyway,
1: I don't even know how to respond to that.
0: I'm Elliot Serrano, the other half of the K&E experience, and you're listening to Driving It Home with Patty Vasquez on WCPT 820, the Heartland Signal. 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
1: There you go.
0: Woo! And we are still in studio with my good friend, Kate Rice.
2: Hey.
0: We were in the last segment, in the last hour, for those that we're bringing in a new audience, by the way, Kate.
2: Yeah.
0: So we got to do a reintro here.
2: Oh, dear.
0: Kate and I were co-hosted a podcast called Keep Your Pants On.
2: Keep Your Pants On, dating, or KYPO for KYPO, short.
0: Right.
1: Oh, I like the abbreviation.
2: Yes. Yeah, I like it too.
0: Dating for geeks, nerds, and the like. We also had that was a companion to the column that we wrote for Bleeding Cool News. If you do a Google search for Keep Your Pants On and Bleeding Cool News, those articles still come up.
2: Yeah, they do still come up.
0: It's funny too, because almost everything I wrote for Red Eye, which is a lot,
2: yes,
0: disappeared. When the Tribune got trunked.
2: Wow.
0: A lot of that stuff gone. I have to go in.
2: I used the time that you foisted off your column, your Valentine's Day column, onto me. I used that as a writing reference for years.
0: Oh, yeah?
2: It's
0: funny. There was one that I did on my own where I was talking about the Rory Amy Pond relationship.
2: Oh, wow.
0: And how, you know, there were all these women going, they're saying, well, you know, the doctor, he's handsome. Rory's out of his league, you know,
2: Arthur
0: out of her
2: Darville
0: league.
2: Arthur Darville is a very handsome man.
0: Well, now, but here's the thing. When you see them in person, you go, okay, these are really good looking people. They have to uggify you. On a related note, the first time I saw the cast of The Big Bang Theory, mm-hmm. this was before the show became huge.
2: Yes.
0: I saw them at San Diego Comic Con. Again, this is before the cast became huge. They're in the middle of they're like out in the open convention area.
2: The Doctor Who cast Doctor Who. In 2011. Yeah.
0: So, but the Big Bang Theory folks are out there at a table, all of them, the entire cast, just their people walking by, they're signing autographs, giving pictures. And I'm looking at them, I'm going, wait, these are supposed to be the dorks on the Big Bang Theory? They are all impossibly good looking.
2: Yes.
0: I mean, all of them looked great. I'm like, oh, holy smack. You know,
2: I will say, having seen Arthur Darville, Karen Gillan, and Matt Smith in the same elevator together, they are all drop dead gorgeous, and they are all the same height. So
1: no, that's always a plus.
2: Yes, and I just stood there going, "Go!"
0: I have such a thing for Karen Gillan. There we go.
2: As do I.
0: There you go. I'm going through because we started talking about the geeky stuff.
1: before the
0: hour. We did get a lot of texts about the Doctor Who, but we also. I'm sorry. I wanted to get in here. Hey, guys, since Patty usually talks a little about movies on Fridays and y'all are on pop culture now, here's a plug for Coyote versus Acme, which opened today.
2: Oh.
0: The studio originally had it slated to open in 2023 and killed it for a tax write-off, but fan backlash got them to allow the producers to shop for a distributor, and it's now here. One of the best reviewed movies of 2026. It's Will Forte. As a lawyer representing Wile E. Coyote against the Acme Corporation.
2: Yeah. Oh, my goodness.
0: Yeah.
1: I heard that at the ending of the movie, audience have been standing up and giving it a standing ovation.
0: The problem is that it's not getting the same type of word of mouth that's going to get it, make the money. It only made like, I think, 10, 12 million right now for this past weekend. So,
1: well, we got to get out there. Yeah, we got to go see
0: weekend.
1: It.
0: Yeah.
2: Yeah. So like, weekend, so. I don't have anything going on this weekend, you guys. Triple D?
1: Well,
2: no, I'm kidding. Uh-huh.
0: No, watch the tap dancing here. Ben Vereen, go.
1: I was just going to say, this is a huge house weekend, house music at Millennium Park. So I will be at Millennium Park dancing.
0: Singing in the neon. Yeah.
1: No, I will not be dancing in the neon. I will actually be dancing. Uh-huh.
2: That sounds like so much fun and something that.
1: You should do it if it's going to be at Millennium Park.
2: You know what? I have an 8-year old who demands that I do dance parties in the living room with her as opposed to going to Millennium Park.
1: Well, bring her to Millennium Park.
2: I don't know how I feel about that quite yet.
1: It's a free event. What's the worst that can happen?
2: The worst that can happen. Oh, no. Come on now. But on that note, I did promise her that I would give her a shout out.
0: Go ahead.
2: Okay?
0: Yeah,
2: of course. Hello, Penelope Jane. I hope that you're being nice to your babysitter and mommy loves you and dad will be home soon. All right. Love you.
0: No.
2: Yeah, she's so cute. She's right, 8 now, Al.
0: Penelope Jane, here's the thing you need to know.
1: Oh, boy.
0: Okay. It's really easy to turn if you really want something. It's called if mom says no, go to dad.
2: Oh.
0: If dad says no,
2: oh, my
0: go to
2: God.
0: Mom.
2: She already knows that.
0: She knows that one.
1: That comes in the handbook.
0: Okay, there you go.
1: You get that when you turn 5.
2: She is really good, especially because Paul and I are no longer together. We live in the same house, but we are no longer together. So she's very good at pulling on one string and then pulling the other string.
0: Penelope, just so you don't know, guilt is a very powerful motivator.
2: She knows that too.
1: And when you get to the teenage years, you learn how to parse out what details to tell what parent.
2: Oh, my God. You guys.
1: It's the best time ever.
2: Did you know that puberty starts at 8 years old? These days?
0: Stop. Yeah, what's all the stuff?
1: It's the chicken nuggets.
2: Hear that, Penelope?
1: It's the chicken
2: nuggets.
1: No more
2: McDonald's. Mommy wants you to stay a baby.
0: 773-763-9278-773-763 WCPT if you want to call in with questions. We're going to talk about relationships and the like. But if you have texts too, please, by all means, feel free to text your questions in.
2: Text the two most unqualified dating advice columnists.
1: And the most qualified, he's right here. His name's Ken Mejia Beal. He's your hump day honey. And he will get you through any relationship.
2: Hump day honey.
1: You might have.
2: Okay, anyway. Well, yes, we definitely need
0: that. Yeah. All right, Chicago. Here's a good one. Saturday, September 5th, the Chicago Labor Day Parade comes back to the 10th Ward. It starts at 11 a.m. on Ewing Avenue. Then from noon to 5, it's Eddie Fest at Steelworkers Park. There will be live music from Survivor and DJ Chase, plus pro wrestling, food and craft vendors, and bounce houses for the kids. All of
2: I
0: it
2: love a good
0: free.
2: Bounce house.
0: I'm not allowed in bounce houses.
1: Kids, guys.
0: Yes.
2: I don't know, but if you eat a certain kind of natural substance and then go in a bounce house while there's music playing.
0: I have a story to tell about that.
2: Fun.
0: Yeah. All right. WCPT.
1: Oh,
0: will,
1: I just got it.
0: Yeah. WCPT will have a booth out there and Patty will be around all afternoon. Come say hello. Bring the family. Bring a chair. Best seat in the house is the one you bring yourself. 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That's 773-763-9278 is the number you can call or you can text. If you got questions for Kate Rice and myself, you have a relationship issue? You have something going on? Is there a geeky guy or gal in your life and you want to get their attention? Do you need a little advice on what to do or what not to do? Well,
2: oh my.
1: Yeah. Let us know. We'll help.
0: We will help. Just let us know.
2: Like, granted, I have as many dating questions as anybody who could possibly be listening to this.
0: So. We'll talk about that after the break. 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
0: We are driving it home with on the Patty Vasquez Show, but we are doing that with the K&E Experience. Ken Mejia Beal is finally in studio.
1: Not finally. I was slated to arrive at 6. I got here at 5:52.
0: I hope he enjoyed your company. And,
1: five star.
0: Can I tell you? I don't want to hear it. And I am Elliot Serrano, the Chief Geek Officer for the Patty Vasquez. I can't keep a straight face when I do that bit.
1: Anything straight.
0: So I know. There you go. You know, you're still riding on the Stormy Daniels high, aren't you?
2: I saw that on, you guys had Stormy Daniels?
0: Yeah, Stormy Daniels on yesterday.
1: Yes.
2: Amazing.
0: It's like Ken and Stormy Daniels became like instant friends.
1: So we've been texting all day.
0: Oh, yeah, of course.
1: And I'll be seeing her on Monday.
0: Yeah.
1: And I want to remind everyone to go to Zany's Rosemont to buy tickets for her show August 31st. Stormy Daniels is a wonderful, wonderful human being.
2: I can't even
1: And
2: imagine.
1: We got to get those tickets and show her some love.
0: It's like they became instant friends.
1: You know what it is? It's when you are a social outcast and a social pariah, you are drawn to other social pariahs.
2: That's right.
1: Yeah.
0: Well, I am just so incredibly popular. I don't know what you're talking about.
1: You're very popular in your circles.
2: Yeah, you're
1: a legend in your own mind.
0: Yeah, in that little dish.
1: That's
0: that little
1: right.
0: Tea, that well, little
2: I'm a legend in my own mind.
1: Aren't we all?
2: I constantly imagine that I'm on the Kate Rice reality show and everybody is just doing bits around me.
0: That's pretty much it. We do have a caller on the line who wants to talk about relationships.
2: Oh,
0: hello,
2: wonderful.
0: Judy. You are on Driving Home with Patty Vasquez with Ken Mejia Beal, Elliot Serrano, and Kate Rice. How are you?
1: Hi, Judy.
2: Hi, Judy.
13: Hi, Elliot, Ken, Jody Ann. I am Judy Ann. And Kay, I'm so glad to meet all of you.
2: Pleasure is mine.
13: Well, I've been married 54 years. Do you have any questions for me?
2: I do. How have you stayed married 54 years? I've never been able to make it past 5.
13: I was really stupid, and I married a man who is divorced with 3 children. I think stupidity helps.
2: Oh,
1: I love that
2: fair.
1: Answer.
2: I like that. That's
1: good. A good answer.
2: Like, honestly, you do have to have a certain blind willingness to be blind to people's.
0: Yeah, well, yeah, but
13: yeah, and you gotta pick somebody who's equally blind.
2: See, my tactic has always been to pick somebody that I know that I am superior to in every way possible. It's never worked out.
0: I love how she looks in my direction.
13: We are kind of. I think it was Rocky. What are the Rocky movies where he said, "We fill in each other's gaps."
0: That's a great line. Yeah,
1: that is a great line.
13: I went to college, and my husband was very impressed with that because he didn't finish high school. But I can't do anything with a car other than turn on a key. And he was very good. He's a real gearhead. And so he was constantly fixing my car. I was constantly locking myself out of my house. And he should have been a second story man. He could break in. Constantly having him break in my house when I forgot my key or
2: whatever.
13: That's
2: a good skill.
1: That's a great skill to have.
13: Yeah, we did. We worked well together.
2: I think that relationships are all about that, is like playing off each other's strengths. Yes. Yeah. Yes.
13: I discovered one time when he was setting up his apartment, and my sister had some dishes that she wasn't using. And I grabbed those, and we went over to his apartment to put them in there, and we had to wash them up because they'd been in the garage. So we were washing them and drying them and was putting them on the shelf. And as we kind of danced around each other, I noticed we never once bumped into each other. We were in harmony.
2: Yeah.
13: We could do that. And I thought, oh,
2: that's wonderful.
13: I'm working with this person. And we're not getting in each other's way or on each other's nerves. This is good.
1: That's beautiful.
2: Aww. My parents have been married for 45 years. And I think they're going to at this point. I think that they're safe. But the one thing that I've noticed about them is that, you know, the thing that keeps my dad around, keeps my mother from flinging him into the sun, is that he always makes her laugh. He always makes her laugh. And like, there are those days, but when it comes back down to, and also they have three gorgeous children together. So, and
13: I have three stepchildren and we share one.
2: Oh, yep. See,
13: I got pregnant at the ripe old age of 37.
2: Oh, yeah. No, so, my daughter was born like 2 months before my 45th birthday.
0: Oh, wow.
2: So,
13: there.
2: Yeah. Yeah. So, like, but my parents are, it sounds like you guys are a good example of like how relationships should be, like, as opposed to how they are in the current.
13: I was out there quite a while, and I think I formed, you know, a good enough opinion. And my grandparents both were married a very long time, and not just because it was what you did in those days. They truly had relationships. And my one grandma said, you have to learn how to work in harness. I mean, that's how old my grandparents were. I'm 86, so my grandparents would be, you know, I don't know, 150-something. Whatever. I know my grandmother said something about not going out with a young man if he showed up with a horse and buggy and there was a blanket in the back.
2: Oh, my gosh. That is, wow.
13: My grandmother got pregnant, which she was extremely embarrassed about. My mother was born a bit too early.
2: Oh,
13: And she was so embarrassed about that.
2: Because
13: I only learned about that when I was older. And my mother didn't care. She said,
2: Was it because your grandfather pulled up with a horse and buggy with a blanket in the back that she got pregnant so early?
13: He picked her up in Lincoln Park.
2: Oh, wow.
13: They were going through a mild recession, she said. And in order to meet the boys, they used to just go for a walk in the park. And he picked her up in the park.
2: I feel like if I went for a walk in the park, it would go so badly.
1: It probably would.
13: I used to wonder, where in heaven's name did they do it? They didn't have cars. A bush?
2: I didn't see that coming. Everybody here who has actually had done it in a bush, raise your hand.
1: Oh, wow.
2: Well, technically, I was kind of behind the bush, but...
13: Well, yeah, I didn't mean on top of it. It would be a little quicker.
1: Oh, Judy, you're killing me right now.
2: Love it.
0: All right, Judy, thanks so much.
1: Thank you so much, Judy.
13: A sense of humor certainly helps.
2: It really does.
0: All right, Judy, have a good one.
1: Bye, Judy. Have a great weekend, Judy.
13: Anytime, give me a call. And Lady B has my number.
0: All right.
13: I will talk you out of the tree.
1: Whatever. She will talk us out of the tree and into the bushes. Thank you, Judy.
2: Yes. Thanks, Judy. That's amazing.
0: Why don't you text your new best friend, Stormy Daniels, and ask her about relationships? Ask her to call.
2: Oh, I would like to hear about some relationships that Stormy Daniels knows about.
1: I would love to.
2: I would like to hear the tea. Yeah. Thank you.
0: Yeah, huh? Because I'm looking at my rundown here. Oh, look at this. Monday on Driving It Home, comedians Dwayne Kennedy and Adam Burke will be in for Patty. Mm-hmm. Tuesday, Paul Shavari will be back with guest host Ken Mejia Beal.
2: What?
0: It's like right there.
1: I also need to eat.
2: Fair. My question is, where is Patty?
1: Patty is in... Canada.
2: That's probably a good place to be right
1: she
2: now.
1: She is the reason behind the trade wars right now.
0: Yeah, really.
1: Every time she goes somewhere, she went to
0: New Orleans,
1: there was a blizzard.
0: Yep.
1: She goes to Canada, there's a trade war.
0: Yep.
1: She went somewhere else, there was a tornado.
0: Tornadoes, yep.
1: So... Yeah, we were talking last year. She was like, we should go to New Orleans together. I was like, absolutely not. Absolutely not. There'll be a hurricane or something.
2: Oh, man. Like, trust me, I lived in New Orleans for a few years. Those hurricanes are nothing to mess with.
1: No, I know.
2: People pretend like it's just a light rainstorm.
1: Well, they're not pretending. They're used to it.
2: Yeah. Well, I was used to it, too. And then I had moved away and somebody was like, in 2005, was like, oh, you know, what do you think about this hurricane that's going on in New Orleans? I was like, it's no big deal. It'll be over in a day. Like, it's just like some moderate rain. And then the levees broke, and I felt like a giant bunghole.
1: But I mean, I will say, living here, whenever there's a blizzard warning, I'm always like, it won't be that bad. And then I'm usually right, but there have been a few times where I'm outside in 8 inches of snow, just like, mm-hmm. I didn't see this coming.
2: Or the, like, when the entire...
0: You didn't see the 8 inches coming, huh? All right.
1: Sure didn't.
2: But ching.
1: Yep.
2: Yeah.
1: You got me. Finally.
2: Yep.
1: 3 days in. You got me.
2: Well, Patty, I miss you, but I'm glad to be hosting with these fine gentlemen.
1: Oh, so. Patty's having the time of her life right now.
2: I bet she is.
1: She's probably dancing on the neon.
0: Pretty much. And on the text line, since we're talking about the geeky stuff.
1: Yeah.
2: Oh, yeah.
0: Oh, look, you want, this is from Filler Paul. You want high quality sci-fi? Keep channel surfing right past Doctor Who and find yourself a little 70s TV show called Lost in Space. Riveting plot twist, tour de force acting, convincing monsters. It had
2: comedy.
0: The theme to Lost in Space was actually composed by one Johnny Williams.
2: I wonder, John Williams. Look at what he got up to later on.
0: Yeah, there you go.
1: Who's John? Got it. Thank you. I was like, one of the best, most underrated.
2: Star Wars.
1: And I don't know if it's considered sci-fi, but has anyone seen the show called Manifest?
2: I've heard of it, but I've not seen it.
1: I don't know if it's considered sci-fi. It's a weird time jumpy. These people, they go on a plane. And when they land, it's 5 years later, and everyone thought the plane crashed.
2: Oh, yeah.
1: And it is a wonderfully written show. It's on Netflix. Check it out. It's really good.
0: Check it out, and we'll talk about that a little bit more. I got a heartbreak here.
1: So let's go.
2: Heartbreak. Okay, bye.
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12: I'm meteorologist Ray Miller from the Weatherology Weather Center. Clear skies tonight with a low temperature of 67, south winds at 5 to 10. Saturday, cloudy with a high temperature around 80 degrees. Sunday, partly sunny with a high around 88 degrees and breezy southwest winds. Monday, partly sunny with a high of 90. And for Tuesday, lots of sunshine with a high of 90 degrees. Wednesday, we'll see a slight chance of showers with a high temperature around 90. That's the latest Chicago weather update. Right now, it's 81.
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15: This is Richard Chu with Something to Chew On. GOP, MAGA, and right-wing apologists, it's time for you to acknowledge that you've been and are continuing to be played and duped by Donald Trump. From fixing inflation on day one, bringing down grocery prices, eliminating the national debt, slashing energy costs, ending the war in Ukraine, no new foreign wars, building the wall, draining the swamp, and all the rest, Donald Trump has failed. And it's not just because he lied, lies, and will continue to lie. It's because he is flat out incompetent. This latest controversy over Air Force One and the catering container shows his craven incompetence. And also that of his cabinet. So admit it, GOP and MAGA, you got played and duped. 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
0: 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The K&E Experience, Ken Mejia Beal.
1: You said that like someone, one of my relatives from Arkansas. 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I felt at home.
0: Ken Mejia Beal.
1: That's right.
0: Get your butt in here.
1: That's right.
0: We're going to be talking to you about some things.
1: That's exactly how my family talks to you.
0: And I am Elliot Serrano, the Chief Geek Officer for the Patty Vasquez Show. 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Alternative Talk, KKNW Seattle, 1150 AM, and out in Minnesota on the AM 950 Progressive. Thank you so much for being with us, letting us be a part of your afternoon or evening. 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
0: Mike Nellis, Democratic strategist and host of Endless Urgency with Mike Nellis. 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
1: You did that. You did that. I'm proud of you.
2: Totally did the Johnny Carson.
0: Woo. I do the John Stewart paper thing.
2: I like that.
0: Yeah. I do the John Stewart, and then I will do when I'm done. It's either if it's behind me, it's a David Letterman throw it through the window, or throw it at the camera like a Johnny Carson. Weird, wild stuff.
2: You are weird and wild. That is true.
0: That is
1: weird,
0: true.
1: Wild, and intelligent.
0: Aww. Notice how he didn't say sexy. Too late. If I had to mention it, too late.
1: You don't have to say what's already visible. Hello.
2: We have proof of it. Eyes. Like it's there.
1: It's like asking me if I go to the gym. Hello. Like it's hello. It's Ken, right there.
2: Ken, do you go to the gym?
1: No.
0: He doesn't go to the gym. He dances in the neon is what he does.
2: I'm
1: at McDonald's drive-through every day of my life.
2: Oh, my God.
1: That's right.
2: No.
1: I'm joking. That is a joke.
2: McDonald's, I am in the phase where, my child will only eat McDonald's or Wendy's.
1: If the chicken nuggets are
2: put in
1: something in the chicken nuggets.
2: Yeah. So, L.
0: Yes.
2: You're single.
0: Yeah.
2: Ken, you're
1: not single.
0: He's multiple.
1: I am not single at all.
2: You have multiple partners.
1: I do.
0: He's like a Swiss Army knife. He just keeps pulling one out and then another out and then another out out.
2: Honestly, Shriner's little clown car.
1: It's because I have a lot of love in my heart and I got a lot of love to give.
2: I am. Here's
1: Shut
2: a wild
1: up,
2: thing.
1: I got a lot of love to give.
2: Here's one. I'm single by choice.
0: You're single by choice?
2: Yes.
1: Because, I understand that.
2: Because men have worn me out. And for some reason, dating women after 50 is harder than dating men after 50.
1: You know, I think dating in general gets harder as you get older because
2: it does.
1: You get very set in your ways.
2: And also, the good ones are taken. The really good ones, they've already been taken.
1: You know, something a friend of mine told me, I used to say that years ago, and he said, don't let anyone else's spouse get in the way of your future spouse. And so...
0: Wow.
2: I'm gonna just file that away.
0: I'm gonna
2: file that away.
0: Okay.
2: Okay, so here's
0: hold
2: something.
0: Hold on, I need the WCPT social media. That's the video clip we want to pull out. Just have that.
1: If I ever decide to run for office, the family values people will be like Ken Mejia Beal, and that would be the clip. Doesn't believe in family
0: values. No, he wants multiple families.
1: He wants multiple families.
2: I'm kind of good with the one, but okay. So here's the thing, so I date boys and girls, but I am more girl. I would say I'm more sapphic. Than penis.
1: Got it.
2: At this point in my life, mostly because men have done me wrong many times. But it's impossible to find, where do you meet lesbians these days? Where? Dorothy's?
1: IKEA.
2: IKEA, yeah.
1: Subaru dealership.
2: I have a Subaru.
1: I know you do.
2: Can I just go to U-Haul and wait around?
1: Yes, that too.
2: I would love to be kind of not agnostic, asexually coupled up with a lesbian who could fix my plumbing problems and,
1: Well, here's the thing. I don't know how I don't know how women meet each other. I know with us is very easy.
2: I know. I wish I was born a gay man.
0: I had a plunger joke in there, but it just the bit to say.
2: I used to be the wing woman. You guys never needed me. I would just be sitting there at the bar, and someone would be like, "You look so pretty. Come dance."
1: It's not hard for us, but I do think the longer you're single, the harder it is to not be unsingle. But I also think. When you're reflecting on relationships, I think a thing a lot of folks do is they look at the relationship, they look at what went wrong, and they look at what the other person did wrong versus looking at what they did wrong, what they accepted, what they deserve. So I always say the best way to move on is to reflect on the relationship based on you. What did I do? What could I do different? What did I accept that maybe I shouldn't have accepted?
2: I have been reflecting upon my marriage to my baby daddy for 6 years now.
1: Well, that's too long. We gotta let the mouse go.
2: We live together because we have a child.
1: That's beautiful.
2: Yeah, it's beautiful. And we've made it work, although we drive each other nuts. Mm-hmm. And he's dating. And he's you've met Paul, right?
0: Yeah.
2: He's like very...
0: It's been a long time, but...
2: Yeah, mild-mannered, quiet. He did bag me, but I don't understand how he meets women, and I can't meet women.
1: He goes out, he says, "Hello, I'm Paul."
2: No, he doesn't. No. And I asked him where he's dating someone, and I said, "Where'd you meet her?" And he was like, "Oh." I was just like, give me a tip.
1: He ain't telling you. I also think after divorce, Jody actually knew me. When I was married and mm-hmm. after my divorce, and divorce was the best thing that ever happened to me.
2: Me too.
1: I was married to a wonderful human being. And we are still really good friends to this day.
2: Yeah.
1: But then I realized that, just being in a ethically monogamous situation, it's not for me.
2: Yeah.
1: It's not for me. And it's torture for everybody involved.
2: Here's the thing is that I want to be ethically monogamous, and I don't care if my partner is ethically non-monogamous. I'm not going to go out with anybody else because I'm tired, and I'm tired.
1: I understand.
2: I'm at that point. I don't wear makeup. I don't put on dresses.
1: But I think that's also a conversation when folks are talking about dating now.
2: Yeah.
1: We have a mindset of we're all supposed to be this way. And I think opening your mind to maybe this is, what's good for you helps to find it.
2: What would be great for me is somebody who accepts my life as it is, which has been a big problem because not a lot of late in life lesbians trust bisexual women. Because
1: we know why though.
2: Yes, we do know why.
1: And but for those of you who don't know why, that's typically because the bisexual women will leave. They'll
2: leave for a man.
1: Yes, it happens often.
2: Yes, but I'm not interested in men in any way, shape, or form unless they can take me out dancing and tell me I'm pretty. And straight men don't do that.
1: No.
2: I would like somebody to understand my life, and I think everybody feels like this. Understand my life as it is now. Kind of have a good bead on where I have been and how I got to this place in my life and be willing to build a future off of our combined realities. Because right now I'm almost 53. Mm-hmm. I've had cancer. I've lost a child. Mm-hmm. My husband, we're technically still married. my ex-husband and I live together with our child, which means we never bring partners home. And I'm a swim instructor, so I work a lot. So
1: it sounds like you have a lot of remnants from your past that will somehow bleed into your future
2: a bit, but in a more healthy manner, because I feel like those events have shaped me into a stronger woman and a more open woman and a more loving person in general. Although I've always been a golden retriever. So a puppy dog that comes and wants to get pets. So,
1: and speaking of pets, we have to go take a bathroom break so we don't go on the newspaper. So when we return, we will come back to the final moments of this beautiful, beautiful show. See you in a moment.
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0: I swear, I feel like the teacher in front of a class, and all the conversations are going on in the background, and no one's looking up at the board, paying attention to the lesson. Yes, this is Driving It Home with Patty Vasquez with special guest hosts, the K&E Experience. It's Ken Mejia Beal, who decided to show up at, you know, whatever point.
1: I'm not going
0: to
1: argue this point anymore. It's a moot point. Mm-hmm. I discussed it with you. We talked about it, mm-hmm. and you approved it. I have it in writing.
0: say hello to your co-host next week. It's not going to be me. That's all I know.
2: Oh, my goodness.
0: And I am Elliot Serrano, the scorned.
2: No.
0: Sit here and listen to, you know, Ken Mejia Beal. Mind you, when we're off the air, he's dropping all these pearls of wisdom about relationships and stuff, yeah. helping Kate get her stuff together. Got Jody over here hanging on him.
2: I need Ken to help me with my mojo.
0: There you go. And
2: I need a little bit more mojo, you know, these days. Well, now I think we should talk about Elliot.
0: Now, hold on. Before we go on, shot or two here because the texts come in. D, as in Vampire Hunter D. I love that. Trump would not in approval at the sentiment of making moves on married people. He looks at Ken Mejia Beal.
2: Ew.
1: I didn't approve. What I said is don't let someone else's spouse stand in the way of your future spouse.
0: Yeah, right. Okay. Okay.
2: I think that's how I feel about Stephen Colbert or John Fugelsang. Yeah. Oh, yeah.
1: Yeah,
2: John
1: Fugelsang.
0: And then thank you, Dee, for saying, Frank, conversations and geekery. It's a radio winner. Thank you. We appreciate that. Well, I mean, I know I'm entertaining myself right now.
2: I think I'm more entertained than I've been in at least a decade.
0: A decade? There we go. So we hope that you, all of you who are listening to us on the Heartland Signal out there in Seattle, on the Alternative Talk, KKNW Seattle, 1150 AM, and the Progressive Minnesota AM 950. We appreciate all of you listening to us. All right. So, yes, I'm trying to fill airtime, but
1: let's talk about your relationship.
0: Talk about my relationships?
1: Our lack thereof.
2: Okay, wait, Ken,
1: let's talk about it.
2: Did you hear how Elliot tried to date me?
1: Oh, I did. I laughed at the door.
2: Good. So starting from that baseline, let's dissect Elliot's challenges.
1: So, Elliot, what do you think your challenges are?
0: Yeah. Okay. Do you want the joke or do you want the sincere?
1: I want sincerity.
2: Yeah.
0: All right. So this is something I have talked about in the past, and it's something I talk about anyone who I get involved with, because I'm actually going through therapy right now for this. I have what is called avoidance attachment, which is the worst possible thing for really wonderful women who are willing to love me and accept me and be everything I need them to be. Apparently, I don't want any of that.
2: There's so many people like you, though, that go through that. Like, it is like a quandary, like how individuals have gotten to that point. Cause I know you're not the only man I know that has that issue.
0: Well, I've had some very frank discussions with my therapist, and we've gotten to the root of it. And a lot of stuff from my childhood and stuff that really resonated. And I've come to recognize a lot of my personal triggers and some of the issues I have. And I am kind of in a situationship right now.
1: Good for you.
0: No, it's not good. It's the worst possible thing I should be in right now.
2: Oh no.
0: It's like it is a bad, bad choice that I'm making.
1: I hope she's not listening.
0: She knows. I told her. I've told her.
2: It's a bad choice.
0: We both know it's a bad thing.
2: Yeah.
1: Okay, being this open and candid with the person you're seeing might be a problem.
2: Yeah.
1: You shouldn't be that open and candid.
0: I believe in honesty.
2: Well, I mean, you have to be honest to have a relationship of any kind, a friendship, a parent-child relationship. Like,
1: honesty is, yes, but there's a level of candidness that can be incredibly harsh.
0: Oh, no, but mind you, this person I'm with is also really harsh about it, too.
1: So why are we doing this?
2: Yeah.
0: Because it's what I want. That's my avoidance attachment. Okay, so this is, you're familiar with the term avoidance attachment?
1: Absolutely, yes. I watch television.
0: There we go. So... So essentially, I am looking for the person who is initially rejecting me when they are rejecting me because I need their love and attention because I need that. I work to get it from them. And then the moment they give it to me, I no longer want it.
3: Oh my God.
2: Yes.
3: That was me for so many years. No, because it's like the chase.
0: Yes, it's a chase.
3: And I didn't know I had a name.
0: I was called it. It was
2: bad. I have done that too. Like I have chased that, like Tom Zoller. Like I wanted to date him, and like
0: I wanted to date Tom Zoller.
2: Well, I mean, he's a very handsome man.
0: He's a really handsome man,
2: but he's also like very conservative,
0: incredibly conservative,
2: like and a Catholic.
0: Yeah. Is he?
2: Like,
0: he's in Ohio, right?
2: Didn't believe in sex before marriage, which I was just like, excuse me, look at me, like
3: I don't know who he is.
2: Yeah. He's a comic artist from Ohio. He's a really, really sweet, great guy.
0: He's a good guy. Yeah.
2: Yeah. Like he's like how I wish all conservatives were. So
0: yeah.
2: But, like a good guy, very good guy. Yeah.
0: So yeah, but
2: I chased him like crazy.
0: Mm-hmm.
2: Yeah. And it was stupid because. Know. Yeah.
0: No, my last relationship was a long distance relationship.
2: Oh, really?
0: And that was, again, my therapist said, that's the kind of thing I look for, where I can be 1 foot in, 1 foot out. So at any point I want to get out, I can get out.
1: As long as you're working on that.
0: But that's the thing, because it is also, because again, this current situationship I'm finding myself in has exposed a lot of triggers for me. And I'm learning how to handle. Here's what it is. Okay. So for anyone out there, if you're listening, I hope if you relate to this, I'm sharing this for a reason. If you're the type of person where you find yourself in a relationship with someone and suddenly you're like, I'm not really, they're not doing it for me anymore, even though they are a great, great person. I tell that great person who's in my life and I have apologized to so many that I've done this to. It's not on them. It's not on them. It's not it's literally, it's not you, it's me. That's really it.
2: But I'd love to see this from a straight man. Accountability. Accountability. Yeah,
0: that's what I want to do. And so the relationships, like I was in a previous relationship, it was a long distance relationship. It was going on really well. But then the moment she's needed me to do more, like she needed me to like be there all the time, like a relationship should be, right? Yeah. I kept pulling back. I kept going, no, I can't do that. I can't do that. And then I was the one that you were talking about, the one that you knew that I was pretty open about it on my social media.
2: Yeah, you were.
0: Someone I was dating who was actually really, she was great, gorgeous
2: from
0: woman.
2: Elgin, right?
0: No. She lived in the city.
2: Oh,
0: But anyway,
2: probably. I don't know.
0: Here's the thing: she was young, she was beautiful, she was rich.
3: Oh, well, then you screwed it up.
0: I messed that one big up.
3: No, rich.
0: Yeah,
3: like rich. See, I don't want love. I just want to be taken care of. Anyway. I'm tired.
2: Oh yeah, me too.
0: But also, she was great, and I did same
3: sugar
0: thing.
3: SugarDaddy.com.
2: And SugarMama.com.
3: Well, I told Elliot about that. I'm like, we need to start SugarDaddy.com.
0: There is a SugarDaddy.com.
3: And I need a SugarMama.com for him.
0: There we go. Mm-hmm. I don't need that, though. Well, I don't need that. Yeah, my rich ex, she kept worried. I go, look, I don't want any of your money. I'm not interested in any of it. That's fine. Don't worry about it. But in any case, to the point being, when you are in relationships and you want to be open and frank with them, which I believe, and I think you have to be not only about the day to day, but also how you feel, the emotions. But to your point, Ken, when you do have to be careful, even when you're trying to be honest, you have to be careful when you're expressing certain things.
2: Yeah.
0: That how it comes across isn't like misinterpreted too.
1: Correct.
0: Because I get someone who has avoidance attachment issues. It's like, when you're not around me, oh my God, I got to see you. You didn't text me? I got to hear back from you. When I'm with you, when we're together and I'm on, oh my God, it's the greatest thing in the world. And then when you get to a certain point where you're really close to me, suddenly it's like, oh, no, I don't want this anymore. Go back off, back off, back off.
2: See, I will give you a very heartfelt compliment. Aside from your avoidance attachment issues, I think that Elliot is a real catch. Like, he is smart. He is motivated.
0: I'm such a catch. Why do they keep throwing me back?
1: Well, you keep throwing them back.
2: He owns a house.
0: I know.
2: He owns a house.
1: Throwing them
3: he's
1: back.
3: Got a dog.
2: He's got a dog. Cute. Yes. Yeah, and like, he's an all around good guy. There are many times in the past where he's like stepped in and helped me with something when I needed help and nobody else was around. So, you know, he's a good dude.
0: I still believe in being good.
2: Yeah.
0: Being kind to people. None of my girlfriends will say that. They'll be like, oh, you jerk.
1: Because you disattach from them.
0: Yes.
2: Yes.
0: But that's what therapy is for. And I'm working on it. And there are things that I have to process certain traumas from my youth. And until I do that, okay, so we're going to hit this break or we're going to end the show, but I'm going to say this, folks, go to therapy, work with it, confront what's going on. Cause what did I learn? What did I just learn this past week too? I can transfer my trauma from one thing to another. It has absolutely nothing to do with relationships. I cannot transfer my triggers onto something that's work related.
2: And I love this new aware Elliot.
0: Yeah. I told my therapist, are you kidding me? Wait, you're telling me one day I'll be in the drive-thru at McDonald's is because they got the order wrong? I'm going to start freaking out about my mom?
3: What about tell me about the toasty bun thing. You have a special bun.
0: Yeah, okay. Yeah. Special bun.
1: Cliff notes. Go for it.
0: Folks, okay. Then this is the last thing before we hit the break. I got 60 seconds. If you go to McDonald's, order the Daily Double, ask them to put it on the steamed bun from the Filet-O-Fish. You don't want the regular bun, the toasted bun. You want the steamed bun from the Filet-O-Fish. That elevates that burger to a whole new level.
3: Wow. You told me that the other night.
0: Try it.
3: You will
0: be blown away. You will be blown away.
2: I love a good... No, I don't. I don't. I can't. I just can't.
0: She wants a mouthful of meat.
3: I also have...

0: lifestyle. 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
3: AP News, I'm Ben Thomas. Federal Reserve Chairman Kevin Warsh says inflation is still too high, and he's suggesting the central bank may need to boost interest rates to bring it down. Sakamagani has a report.
4: It's a more clear signal than Warsh has previously sent about his economic outlook. In his first high-profile speech at the Fed's annual conference in Jackson Hole, Warsh said data show inflation has cooled a bit.
5: They do not tell me that underlying trends have meaningfully improved.
4: In remarks provided by the Kansas City Fed, Warsh said the central bank must be confident underlying inflation is moving toward its 2% target.
5: Otherwise, we have work to do.
4: His remarks do not necessarily signal the Fed will raise rates at its meeting next month, but he did indicate rates may not be high enough to bring inflation under control. Sagar Magani, Washington.
3: On Wall Street, the indexes slipped on the day, but for the week, the S&P, NASDAQ, and the Dow all finished higher. In a social media post, President Trump says the U.S. has entered an agreement with Venezuela to take control of 65 billion barrels of the country's oil reserves. He calls it the biggest oil deal in world history, writing in all caps. In other news, the Trump administration's appealing a judge's decision that again blocked the president's executive order limiting mail voting from being implemented. The Supreme Court has allowed the administration to work on the plan, but has not decided whether it's legal. Overseas, Charles Deledesma reports.
6: Russian forces have resumed their drone barrage of Ukraine's Kyiv region, hitting more than a dozen apartment buildings and storage depots in a second straight day of aerial attacks, officials say. I'm Charles Deledesma.
3: And in the Himalayas along the Nepal-China border, nearly 600 people are known to have been killed, some 2,500 missing after flash floods triggered by a glacier collapse. This is AP News. Hurricane Katrina hit the Gulf Coast in 2005. Recovery continues.
7: Dr. Lee Ham walks through Charity Hospital in New Orleans, where he worked during Hurricane Katrina. 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
7: 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Michael Fitz, Tulane's president.
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7: The new medical research hub is expected to be completed in 2029. I'm Donna Warder.
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